0: by the program, and recently there's a scandal involving the head of the agency, then this will affect the trust from the public to the social program of President Prabowo Subianto. So while the challenge is immense, not just about maintaining the quality of nutrition that given to the school children, but also how to make sure that the procurement process and the selection of the partners are all being done in a professional and transparent way. So yeah, I think the scandal, recent scandal, will test whether the institution will be able to reform the current design and also improve the monitoring and evaluation mechanism of the program.
1: Right, just looking at the root cause of this all, I mean, this is a program designed to improve children's health, but it ended up making more than 33,000 children sick. I wonder, how could this happen? Where do you think the biggest problem lies?
0: That is a very important question. Again, the readiness of the institution that implement the program needs to be tested. So with the case of food poisoning, it means that there's some problem with the ability of the institution or the partnering agencies as well to ensure the nutrition, the healthy and also secure food quality. So with this kind of cases, the government needs to review again the design and how to ensure that the monitoring of the food quality can be done effectively during the implementation. Yeah, I think this is the right time for the government to take lesson learned from the past failure or past mistakes, and with the replacement of the new head and the new top official, maybe we also hope that there will be improvement in overall program implementation design.
2: Dr. Suwagi, I want to ask you about what the new head has been saying. This is Nanik Sudiyati Dayang. She says her focus is making sure existing kitchens meet food standards, and she wants to pay more attention to remote areas. So I'm wondering, is that the right focus, or is the real problem with the supply chain? I mean, you hinted at it. You know, this is infrastructure, I guess, which has many layers, and some people are saying these layers provide opportunities to overcharge, to bribe, and, you know, other forms of corruption as well.
0: Yeah, there are many issues involved in the overall program implementation. I think the kitchen, logistics, the bribery all happen in different layers and different stage of the programs. And as you all know, that Indonesia is an archipelagic country with more than 17,000 islands. So logistic wise, it's very challenging how to distribute food from one area to another. Some kitchens are not well equipped in terms of infrastructure, and also the people that are being employed in the kitchen also maybe not very well trained in terms of providing healthy and secure food. So yeah, I think all this require for the government to look back and reconsider how to do things better for reducing or minimizing the failure or like food poisoning, for example.
1: And doctor, of course, these changes come after the dramatic shakeup at the top of the agency. But beyond the free meals program, we understand that Indonesia has seen several senior officials caught up in corruption investigation in recent weeks. Is this evidence that anti-corruption institutions are doing their job, or does it point to sort of deeper governance problems?
0: I think this is a political message or signal from the president, President Prabowo Subianto, who always mentioned that he wants to fight against the corruption. So he tried to showcase that even with the his own flagship program, he is willing to take drastic action by removing the top of the agency. And by doing this, he wants to give a message to all the ministers and also the cabinet members and all the head of the agencies that he's really serious in terms of his corruption eradication move. But yeah, I think this is just removing the top of the food national agencies is just the beginning. So I think Indonesia needs a more structural reform in terms of the overall institution, the governance within the institution. So without the cleaning the institution and improving the governance, it will be very challenging to address this corruption problem.
1: Okay, well, Doctor, we'll have to leave it there for now, but thank you very much for your insight this morning. Siwage Dharma Negara, a principal fellow and
0: thank
1: coordinator
0: you
1: at the Indonesia Study Program at ISIS Yusuf Ishak Institute. And Malaysia's Negeri Sembilan Legislative Assembly has been dissolved, paving the way for state elections to be held within 60 days. It's the second Malaysian state to do so this week after Johor. Chief Minister Aminuddin Harun announced a dissolution at the late-night media conference after receiving royal consent from the state's ruler. The state government was thrown into crisis in April when all 14 UMNO assemblymen from the Barisan Nasional Coalition withdrew support for the Pakatan Harapan Coalition chief minister. They cited a loss of confidence in his handling of a dispute involving the state's royal institution. The move left Mr. Aminuddin without a clear majority in the 36-seat Legislative Assembly.
3: Kita lihat kemelut yang berlaku kerana kita lihat bahawa, you know, sekejap dia kata sokong, dan mula-mula dia tarik, tak sokong saya, tarik daripada kerajaan, lepas tu kita nampak bahawa ini tak sesuai dengan kerajaan. 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
1: But the last state election was held in August 2023. Pakatan Harapan and Barisan Nasional subsequently formed the state government, mirroring the alliance that makes up Malaysia's unity government at the federal level.
4: Still ahead, an aggressive sales pitch ahead of SpaceX's blockbuster IPO. From CEOs of Wall Street's top banks to diehard fans on Reddit, a race to sell the deal to both retail and institutional investors. And also ahead, the aviation sector continues to face supply constraints despite record demand. There's a seemingly a simple answer. Manufacturers can just speed up production. But the problem goes well beyond the assembly lines. I'll tell you why.
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0: CMA wins big at the New York Festivals 2026 with an outstanding haul of 16 awards, including 11 gold, 2 silver and 3 bronze. Recognized on the global stage for trusted news, excellence in journalism and compelling documentaries. CMA, understand Asia.
1: Drugs like this are part of the new wave that we are seeing in the drug market.
2: 17-year-old Chinese male smoking weed. He was pronounced dead the same day, but there was no weed in the system.
3: Someone told me, hey, this is similar to weed. It's more intense. After a while, people start overdose.
4: They are calling this the soft drug. It's okay to take them because you won't be able to be caught.
5: That is mushrooming of clandestine labs.
6: मैंने एक लैब में खुद गया हूँ बनते हुए देखा हूँ एस्ट्रोनॉट जैसा सूट पूरा ऊपर से नीचे सूट फुल कवर.
2: Drug syndicate is very smart. When you come up with a new testing methodology, they will actually design a new one to circumvent.
7: It's that cat and mouse game.

0: Well, SpaceX is ramping up its pitch to retail investors ahead of its highly anticipated IPO next week. Elon Musk's rocket and AI company has launched a website for its blockbuster listing as it hits the road to court major investors, setting the stage for one of the most closely watched market debuts ever.
1: As far as building the infrastructure of the future, that typically takes capital.
0: Well, that is the chief financial officer, Brett Johnson, headlining a 17-minute video presentation encouraging mom-and-pop investors to buy in on some of SpaceX's most ambitious goals. And those include sending data centers to space and even asteroid mining. Well, he also highlighted some of the company's revolutionary technologies, such as reusable rockets and the Starlink satellite system. Well, SpaceX yesterday priced shares at $135 a piece for a $1.75 trillion valuation, placing it on track to become the biggest IPO ever. The Financial Times reports, though, hitting that eye-watering market cap really hinges on revenues at the AI unit, surging 100 times by 2030, and that is based on projections by Goldman Sachs. We want to take a look at how Asia-Pacific markets are performing this morning, now tracking Wall Street lower as investors sell AI-related stocks after Broadcom missed second-quarter revenue expectations, while progress towards ending the Iran war helped lift sentiment some. The Nikkei is down 1.4% after stocks slid the most in 3 weeks yesterday as investors sold AI-related stocks. A sell-off also seen in the Kospi as well. South Korea down nearly 5%, deep in the red there, with chip makers leading the broad sector sell-off. According to reports from Yonhap, the Korea exchange has issued sell-side sidecar for the Kospi on that sharp fall. And as we're seeing investors flee the semiconductor space, South Korean tech giants are also sinking right now. Samsung Electronics down nearly 6%. SK Hynix are deeper, 7.5% lower. These two firms, they make about 70% of the memory needed for AI chips like NVIDIA's. Look at oil prices as well, dropping there on reports that President Trump is reluctant to resume full-scale war with Iran despite the recent clashes. Brent is rising a little. It's about $95.20 a barrel. WTI is about $92.90 a barrel. Well, strong demand for air travel is colliding with a manufacturing bottleneck that shows little sign of easing, with airline executives set to gather in Rio de Janeiro tomorrow for their annual general meeting. CNA's Yasmin Yonkers looks at why aircraft shortages remain.

0: a major concern for airlines worldwide.
1: The world's largest aircraft manufacturers are facing a record backlog of unfilled orders as supply chain disruptions, production problems, and engine shortages continue to constrain deliveries. The global commercial aircraft backlog, that's the total number of planes ordered but not yet delivered, has built up over the years. It now stands at more than 16,000 aircraft, and that is the highest on record, according to industry body ADS Group, which tracks orders across Boeing, Airbus, and COMAC. Boeing and Airbus alone account for the bulk of that queue, with Airbus holding about 9,000 outstanding orders as of end March, while Boeing accounts for more than 6,000, according to their respective earnings releases. The aviation industry's order backlog is swelling further as airlines continue to snap up aircraft faster than manufacturers can produce them. Carriers placed 569 new aircraft orders in the first 3 months of the year. That's the busiest start to a year for plane sales in more than a decade. But manufacturers delivered only 261 planes over that period. That's 4% fewer than a year earlier. And the shortage has several causes. Boeing is still recovering from years of production and regulatory setbacks following the 737 MAX crisis. The company's also faced renewed scrutiny after the Alaska Airlines door plug incident in 2024. And a strike by machinists later that year also disrupted output. Airbus, meanwhile, it has been hit by defects in Pratt & Whitney engines used on its A320neo jets, forcing hundreds of aircraft worldwide to be grounded. So, why can't manufacturers simply speed up production? Because it goes beyond the assembly lines. Boeing and Airbus rely on a vast web of suppliers, from engines to cabin fittings to raw materials. Many of them are still rebuilding after the pandemic. In effect, aircraft output is hobbled by the slowest link in that chain. And as a result, airlines are keeping older jets in service longer, slowing fleet renewal and dampening fuel efficiency gains. Manufacturers say that conditions are gradually improving, but the International Air Transport Association warns the shortage will not be resolved before 2031 and can potentially extend until 2034. I spoke with Dr. Brendan Nelson, Senior Vice President of the Boeing Company, about how they're moving on from these delays.
2: We're very proud of the confidence shown in us by our customers, with a commercial backlog of well over 6,000 aircraft. In fact, across the enterprise, a $700 billion backlog. So that is a responsibility to have these aircraft built and delivered on time to the highest quality and standards expected both by us and by our customers. We've been emerging from quite a number of challenges in recent years, and as recently as the last couple of days, the Chief Financial Officer of United Airlines said that the quality of the planes that he's receiving now from Boeing is the highest that he's had in his 8 years with the company. And their comments that are also reflected by Michael O'Leary at Ryanair and also at Southwest and Alaska Airlines earlier this year ordered 100 737s. So that's confidence, but it's also responsibility.
1: And your recovery, of course, being watched very closely through deliveries. What exactly is being done then to turn this backlog into predictable deliveries and, of course, meet that consistent quality that you've just been talking about?
2: Well, the first thing, of course, is safety and quality. And what we've done without reprising all of it, we had a stand down of our workforce. We reduced our production rate. We invested very heavily in training, equipment, and new technologies to improve the efficiency and quality of our production rate. We've progressively been increasing our production rate, consistent with five key performance indicators that we set in agreement with the FAA. And as I'm sure you are aware, we recently have gone from 42 to 47 a month on the 737 production line. We had our capstone review at 47 a month recently with the FAA. We will be starting up our fourth line in Everett sometime in the next 2 to 3 months or so, and then that line will be a very important part of our production rate for 737 when we go to 52 a month. We also are now at 8 a month on the 787, and we expect to go to 10 a month later this year. And the most important thing is that the customers are very happy with the quality of the planes that they are now receiving, and we've increased our confidence in delivery timing on 737 threefold. And that doesn't mean we don't have more to do, but we're very focused on it. And one of the other things we've done is, like all companies, we've been introducing and applying artificial intelligence to improving safety and quality assurance in our production line, and helping us improve the efficiency with which we build our aircraft.
1: I must talk about the 737, which of course your company leans heavily on for its commercial recovery. We're still aware that the MAX 7, the MAX 10, they are awaiting certification. How important are these two planes to Boeing's ability to compete across the full single aisle market?
2: Well, extremely important. The 737-10, of course, is a larger variant of the 737, carries more passengers and has longer range. And the 737, a smaller variant that can operate at much higher altitudes. And the customer demand is very strong for both of those aircraft variants. We've got about 80% of the certification now concluded, and we're moving quite quickly to the final endpoint on certification. At the moment, we're flying 777Xs and 2737s daily in certification testing. So we're very confident, but we also know that we have to work as hard as we possibly can with the FAA to get it certified and into the hands of our customers.
1: Mm. And airlines still appear to be placing very strong orders despite cost pressures, despite the geopolitical situation in the world right now. First up, what is driving this resilience? And what are airlines buying mainly for? Is it for growth? Is it for fleet renewal? Is it for something else?
2: Well, firstly, in response to the last part of the question, it is for both. It's for replacement of aging aircraft. Obviously, newer aircraft are much more fuel efficient, and that means not just environmental benefits, but it also means commercial benefits for the airlines themselves. A 737 MAX will reduce emissions by about 25% compared to the aircraft that it will replace. So it's both replacement and growth. One of the many lessons that we learned from the pandemic is, sadly, many airlines went into administration and, unfortunately, bankruptcy. But a lot of the airlines who survived realised that it was a mistake not to order new aircraft at that time or to delay those orders. And so what we're seeing now with the energy crisis that's emerged from the conflict in the Middle East is airlines steadfastly remaining committed to the orders that they have made.
0: And major airlines also say they have enough fuel supplies for the next few months, despite warnings of a potential jet fuel crunch linked to the Iran conflict. Read more on our website, that's cna.asia, for why the industry remains on alert. Well, we're headed for a short break now, but still ahead, a look at one of World War II's most secretive programs through the testimony of one of its last surviving members. More on Japan's notorious Chemical Warfare Division, that's Unit 731, coming up.

Some trips stay on your camera roll. Ours stay with you. Tour Canada differently.

0: Good morning, it's 8:31 here in Singapore. This is Asia First.
1: And here are the headlines we are following. Indonesia's reform reckoning as President Prabowo Subianto's administration widens its anti-corruption crackdown. A minister is under arrest over residency permits for foreign nationals, while the newly appointed head of the government's flagship free meals program promises tighter oversight amid food safety concerns and allegations of procurement markups.
0: Indonesia's largest school board facing mounting scrutiny after exam result controversies trigger calls for the federal education minister to step down. Nearly 2 million students now have less than 48 hours to seek verification of scanned answer sheets and request re-evaluation.
2: As far as building the infrastructure of the future, that typically takes capital.
1: Countdown to liftoff as SpaceX courts retail investors ahead of next week's blockbuster IPO. The Elon Musk-led rocket, satellite, and AI firm is pitching its growth story ahead of the listing, with as much as 30% of $75 billion offering expected to be allocated to so-called mom-and-pop investors.
0: And British Prime Minister Keir Starmer accuses Elon Musk of inflaming tensions tied to the murder of an 18-year-old as outrage grows over the police handling of the case. An investigation is underway after Henry Nowak was handcuffed by officers after he had been stabbed.
1: The gunfire flaring up despite a renewed ceasefire between Israel and Lebanon.
0: Hezbollah militants have rejected the truce, calling it a roadmap to annihilate part of the Lebanese people. They want Israeli troops to leave Lebanon. Israel says no.
1: Sirens sounded on the border as drones and rockets were intercepted in the sky. Lebanon reported 8 people killed. A UN peacekeeper died while Israel lost one soldier. Hezbollah is trading fire with Israel after joining the broader war on Iran in support of Tehran. But the ceasefire was brokered by the U.S., and President Donald Trump claims that Hezbollah called his administration.
3: I actually spoke to Hezbollah about it. And I think progress is made. That's been going on for a long time. You know, when you look at that for years and years, 48 years, I say, well, let's get this settled. How long has it been going on? 48 years. I said, that's a long time.
0: The ceasefire is contingent on Hezbollah stopping attacks and leaving the southern Litani area. But Hezbollah is not a party to the talk. Some Israelis are skeptical about the truce.
4: הפסקת האש כפי שהיא נראית היום היא, היא לא הפסקת אש, היא בעצם עוד הכרזה שאין מאחוריה דבר וחצי דבר.
1: A similar sentiment too in southern Lebanon, where people said that past agreements have not stopped the violence.
5: بس هن كل كم يوم بيقولوا وقف اطلاق النار وبيروح فيها شهداء مثل المي مثل المي عم بتروح الشهداء. وقف اطلاق النار على شو هلا بيكونوا ضربوا كذا منطقه وين وقف اطلاق النار.
0: Toni Waterman has been tracking developments for CNA from Washington DC. She tells us about President Trump's views on the ceasefire.
6: The president has a rather fluid, unconventional definition of a ceasefire, at least as it pertains to the Middle East. He said in the Oval Office on Wednesday that a ceasefire in that part of the world means they're shooting in a more moderate manner. Those were the words that he used. So it's not necessarily that the fighting or the attacks have actually ceased. I think experts would probably take issue with that interpretation, but that is just how President Trump views it, which means that any sort of non-escalation is a win in his book. And certainly this agreement between Israel and Lebanon that has been struck here in Washington is viewed through that lens, despite the fact that Hezbollah has rejected this ceasefire. When Trump was asked about that today in the Oval Office, he said that Hezbollah didn't reject him, claiming that they called the U.S. to discuss the cessation of hostilities, and that is why he believes progress is being made. President Trump also believes that when he is directly involved in something, that people listen and things get done, even if the reality on the ground would suggest otherwise.
0: Russian leader Vladimir Putin says Moscow wants the Iranian conflict to end as soon as possible. He said the advantages for Russia from the crisis are temporary, adding he hopes the parties would compromise to end the war.
1: And Mr. Putin noted that the Iranian conflict has switched the U.S.'s attention away from the war between Russia and Ukraine. He assured that Moscow would still honor compromises it had reached with President Donald Trump to end the fighting, though he maintained that Kyiv needs to compromise.
7: Конечно, хочется это остановить. Но лучше не это останавливать, а лучше остановить войну в целом, согласившись с теми компромиссами, которые обсуждались в Анкоридже.
0: Mr. Putin's comments came after his Ukrainian counterpart, Vladimir Zelensky, issued an open letter proposing the two leaders meet face-to-face. Mr. Putin says Russia is ready to negotiate. President Trump voiced support for such a meeting, saying it would be great if it happened.
3: It's going to happen. They're going to both make compromises. I suggested those compromises. And, you know, we've had a lot to do with it. We'd love to see their two very good people. They're two very, incredible countries, beautiful countries. They've got to stop.
1: Now, what if some of the darkest secrets of World War II were never fully uncovered? For decades, Japan's Unit 731 operated in secrecy, carrying out biological warfare research and human experiments that remained hidden long after the war ended.
0: Now, a new documentary series reveals rare testimony, newly uncovered evidence, and the story of one of the last surviving members of the unit to speak out.
1: The CNA's two-part documentary, Inside Unit 731, investigates Japan's secret biological weapons program. Now, here's a preview and a warning that some viewers may find the following report distressing.
8: 見たのはほとんど解剖した部材ですね。人体の標本は結構たくさんありますよ。生まれたばっかの子供、ホルマリンの瓶の中に入ってるんだから、まあ赤ちゃんが見えるような解剖してあります。壁には血だらけ。

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2: The people who were experimented upon always ended up dying. So there really were no survivors.

0: That was a preview of Insight Unit 731, Japan's Secret Human Experiments. The two-part series will air on CNA tomorrow and on Sunday at 9 p.m.
1: It'll also be available on video on demand at cna.asia, mewatch.sg, and on YouTube CNA Insider channel. The British Prime Minister Keir Starmer has met the family of 18-year-old Henry Nowak, whose murder has reignited debate over race, religion, and policing. Nowak was handcuffed as he lay lying after his killer, Vikram Digwa, falsely claimed that he was the victim of the racist attack.
0: Digwa was jailed for life on Monday with a minimum term of 21 years. The case has fueled claims of two-tier policing and triggered violent protests in Southampton. A warning, you may find the following report distressing. Ollie Barrett reports for CNA from London.
2: Henry Nowak's family met separately with the Prime Minister and earlier with the Leader of the Opposition, Kemi Badenoch of the Conservatives. Keir Starmer has been stressing that the family have shown enormous dignity and that they have been calling for calm. Kemi Badenoch says she and the family agreed that there does now need to be work across political parties and religions to restore trust in police. Both Keir Starmer and Kemi Badenoch have accused Nigel Farage and his Reform UK party of stirring up divisions over the case. Reform deny those claims. Keir Starmer also criticises ex-owner Elon Musk for trying to whip up division over the story. Musk has been posting regularly about the case on his own social media platform. Henry Nowak was stabbed with a knife that Digwa claimed to be carrying for religious reasons, and that has reignited debate about the rules around religious exemptions to knife-carrying laws in the UK. The video of Henry Nowak being handcuffed and arrested, having told police he had been stabbed, has also led to questions of whether he was not believed by officers because he was white, while his accuser and murderer was Sikh. The government is rejecting claims of so-called two-tier policing, where people are treated differently by police based on their race, being an issue in the UK. But the National Police Chiefs Council says guidance around race in policing is being looked at as a result of the case. An inquest jury will consider whether any act or omission by police officers or delay in treatment caused or contributed to the death of Henry Nowak. That inquest is due to take place by September of next year. Ollie Barrett reporting for CNA from London.
0: You can read more about this story on our website, cna.asia, and on the CNA mobile app, including this one on growing nationwide backlash over how British police handled the case.
1: Still ahead on Asia First, Kenya's president defends the decision to allow the U.S. to build an Ebola quarantine facility at an Air Force base amid criticism over the move and a growing outbreak of cases.
3: Journey across Asia through stories of change, resilience and rediscovery this June on CNA. As countries across Asia race towards cleaner energy, communities are rethinking how they power their everyday lives. From solar fields to offshore wind farms, witness the transition towards a more sustainable future. In Power to the People, hikikomori, a growing phenomenon of social withdrawal, is now affecting youths in Singapore.
4: They always hide under the bed, doesn't want to go to school.
3: Follow four individuals over 6 months as families search for answers and possible solutions in shutdown. And as Singapore transformed over the past two centuries, so too did its rivers and waterways.
5: Before Raffles came to Singapore, it was once a wet rice paddy field.
3: Rediscover the water channels that once shaped the island in Lost Rivers this June on CNA.
6: Drink this and I'm supposed to feel more focus. 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
9: We unpack the key drivers behind the developments so you can stay ahead.

0: Kenya's president has defended the decision to allow the U.S. to build an Ebola quarantine facility at an Air Force base.
1: President William Ruto said his government was doing the right thing to prepare for the risk of Ebola spreading.
2: The responsible thing to do when there is reports of such high-level infectious outbreak in a region where we have thousands of citizens, Kenyan citizens in DRC. We have soldiers in DRC. The most responsible thing to do is to prepare.
0: The satellite imagery shows the U.S. rapidly building the center, despite protests and Kenyan court orders blocking the project. Kenyan government officials have repeatedly said that the facility would be open to Kenyan nationals, but U.S. officials have said it would cater to American citizens. The plan has drawn criticism that the U.S. is offloading the risk of caring for its own patients overseas.

0: Kenya hasn't recorded any case of Ebola so far.
1: However, neighboring Uganda is battling the virus with more than a dozen infections reported. At the epicenter in the Democratic Republic of the Congo, authorities confirmed that cases have risen to 381 with at least 62 deaths. The World Health Organization has been stepping up efforts to contain the outbreak, but there's been multiple attacks by residents on response teams.
2: The country's health ministry said residents attacked an Ebola burial team in the South Kivu province this week, forcing respondents to abandon a coffin in the town of Katana and raising fears of further transmission. The assault targeted specialized responders trained to handle highly infectious bodies under strict protocols to prevent contagion. Officials said the body was subsequently handled by members of the community, a high-risk practice that can fuel new chains of infection. They did not specify what triggered the attack. The incident underscores the mistrust and resistance that continues to hamper response efforts.
0: Now, there is currently no vaccine or approved treatment available for the Bundibugyo strain of Ebola. Three new jabs in development are set to be evaluated and fast-tracked for clinical trials, as experts warn the disease is spreading faster than efforts to contain it. Well, the International AIDS Vaccine Initiative is developing what the WHO considers to be the most promising candidate. It uses the same technology as an existing vaccine for another strain of Ebola. It's expected to take 7 to 9 months before the vaccine is ready for trials. Another candidate in the work is being developed by Oxford University and the Serum Institute of India. Trials could begin within the next 2 to 3 months. And it uses the same technology as the Oxford AstraZeneca COVID-19 vaccine. Moderna is also researching for a vaccine using mRNA technology, the same technology used in its COVID vaccine. The potential treatments are also in the pipeline, with scientists saying that three existing medicines could prove effective against the virus. They're currently being assessed and will need regulatory approval. When for the first time in an Ebola outbreak, doctors will test a preventive antiviral drug to be given to close contacts of confirmed cases. In animal trials, the pill provided complete protection against two other Ebola strains.
1: India's national school leaving exam is facing controversy, with thousands of students challenging their results over alleged errors made by a new digital marking system. Authorities say complaints are being reviewed, but delays could impact university admissions for some students. Ishan Gar reports for CNA from New Delhi.
3: When Moksh Yadav's class 12 results came out last month, anticipation quickly turned to shock. He says he was expecting between 50 and 60 marks out of 80 in English. Instead, the result showed 33. He submitted an online request to the government-run Central Board of Secondary Education, or CBSE, and sought a scanned copy of his evaluated answer booklet.
4: I got my copy and found out that it wasn't even mine, and that completely shattered something inside me.
3: Yadav claims the board mixed up his copy with another student's. He says the handwriting is different and the copy has fewer pages than he wrote. The effort to chase a re-evaluation, he says, has derailed his preparation for university entrance exams.
4: I did not have enough time to study for them properly, as I was very mentally drained because of this, thinking about this 24/7, checking Twitter if there was any update, checking Instagram if there was any update.
3: Since the CBSE declared class 12 results in May, students have taken to social media with similar complaints. They range from blurred scans and missing pages to unchecked answers and marks that do not appear to match the evaluation. At the center of the row is CBSE's new on-screen marking, or OSM, system. It involves scanning physical answer booklets, which are then evaluated digitally by examiners on an online platform, instead of being marked on paper. Close to 1.8 million students appeared for CBSE Class 12 exams this year. The board earlier this year had said that it was introducing the OSM system to enhance the efficiency and transparency in the marking process. But critics argue it was rolled out too quickly and without being sufficiently tested. India's Education Minister Dharmendra Pradhan has called the newly introduced system as progressive, while also taking responsibility for the discrepancy

0: controversies that have come to light. He has assured that solutions will be found. CBSE says it has received more than 400,000 applications for scanned copies of answer booklets. On 2nd of June, it also opened a new portal for students to submit re-evaluation requests. The board maintains it is committed to ensuring fairness, transparency and accuracy. But for some families, the clock is ticking. Lawyer Vineet Jindal says he has been inundated with requests from students who say they are struggling to obtain answer sheet copies even after officially submitting their applications to CBSE. The stakes, he says, couldn't be higher. With admissions to undergraduate courses around the corner, including at the coveted Indian Institutes of Technology, where a minimum of 75% in board exams is required to meet eligibility criteria.
1: I have received certain complaints in which the students got a very good percentile in the IIT exams, GE exams, but in this CBSE examination they are below 75%. So that is directly impact their future.
0: Officials say they are coordinating with universities to delay admission deadlines, but it's unclear whether all government and private institutes will comply. Digital activists argue the episode is a cautionary tale against introducing new technologies without first making the system robust.
2: I think the presumption which is always there that every technical process which is digitized automatically results in efficiency. However, if it is not substantively improving the system, if the faith in the system, if the trust of the students in how they are being awarded the marks is going down, then actually the system is failing.
0: The federal government has transferred CBSE's chairman and instituted a panel to probe the irregularities. But for students like Moksh, that offers little immediate relief. They say revised marks could decide which colleges they enter and what careers they get to pursue. For CNA, I'm Ishan Garg in New Delhi.
3: In the next hour, in Asia First, Indonesia's free meals program's newly appointed chief announces new measures to target people in more remote areas. And in business news, investors selling the AI rally with South Korea's Kospi slumping in early trade after authorities triggered a circuit breaker. We will have the latest market moves. Plus, also tracking the Japanese yen as traders are eyeing possible intervention as the Asian currency hovers around the key 160 per US dollar level.

0: 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Tour Canada differently.
1: CMA wins big at the New York Festivals 2026 with an outstanding haul of 16 awards, including 11 gold, 2 silver, and 3 bronze. Recognized on the global stage for trusted news, excellence in journalism, and compelling documentaries. CMA, understand Asia,

0: I'm Arnold Gay. India's largest school board facing mounting scrutiny after exam result controversies trigger calls for the federal education minister to step down. Nearly 2 million students now have less than 48 hours to seek verification of scanned answer sheets and request re-evaluation.
1: British Prime Minister Keir Starmer accuses tech billionaire Elon Musk of inflaming tensions tied to the murder of an 18-year-old as outrage grows over the police handling of the case. An investigation is underway after Henry Novak was handcuffed by officers after he had been stabbed.
2: I'm Elizabeth Neal with your business news. Countdown to liftoff as SpaceX courts retail investors ahead of next week's blockbuster IPO.
3: As far as building the infrastructure of the future, that typically takes capital.
2: The Musk-led rockets headlined AI firm is pitching its growth story ahead of the listing, with as much as 30% of the $75 billion offering expected to be allocated to so-called mom-and-pop investors. Plus,
4: what we're seeing now with the energy crisis that's emerged from the conflict in the Middle East is airlines steadfastly remaining committed to the orders that they have made.
2: An exclusive with the world's largest manufacturer of military and commercial airplanes, here from Boeing, on the plane maker's approach as it works through a record order backlog and delivery delays.
1: The newly appointed chief of Indonesia's free meals program says the scheme will refocus its measures by cutting back on new kitchens and targeting people in more remote areas.
0: Nanik Sudiyati Deyang was speaking after a predecessor was fired and arrested on corruption charges linked to the way the program was run. The new measures follow the government's move to slash this year's budget for the program by 20% to about $15 billion. Ms. Nanik said the move is aimed at boosting efficiency and improving service, stressing it doesn't mean a reduction of the government's commitment to the scheme.
1: Well, the multi-billion dollar initiative by President Prabowo is aimed at providing free, nutritious meals to millions of school children and pregnant women. But it has faced scrutiny over its hefty price tag since its launch and mounting criticism over food poisoning cases linked to the scheme that have reportedly affected thousands of children. Despite concerns, Mr. Prabowo has vowed to continue the program.
0: We spoke earlier with Sewage Damanegara, his principal fellow and coordinator at the Indonesia Studies Program at ICS Yusof Ishak Institute. And Dr. Sewage explained what he thinks the program's greatest challenges are and what needs to be done to counter them.
5: The readiness of the institution that implement the program needs to be tested. So with the case of food poisoning, it means that there's some problem with the ability of the institution or the partnering agencies as well to ensure the nutrition, the healthy and also secured food quality. So with this kind of cases, the government needs to review again the design and how to ensure that the monitoring of the food quality can be done effectively during the implementation. I think the kitchen, logistics, the bribery all happen in different layers and different stage of the programs. And as you all know, that Indonesia is an archipelagic country with more than 17,000 islands. So logistic-wise, it's very challenging how to distribute food from one area to another. Some kitchens are not well equipped in terms of infrastructure and also the people that are being employed in the kitchen also maybe not very well trained in terms of providing healthy and secure food. So yeah, I think all this require for the government to look back and reconsider how to do things better for reducing or minimizing the failure or like food poisoning.
1: But the arrest of the former chief of Indonesia's free meals program is the latest in a string of corruption cases involving

0: senior officials.
1: Now, another member of President Prabowo's administration has been dismissed following a graft investigation. Mr. Prabowo has officially sacked his Deputy Minister for Immigration Affairs hours after he was taken into custody for overnight questioning. Anti-graft investigators allege irregularities in the issuance of immigration documents under his tenure as Director General between 2023 and 2024.
0: Seven others have also been named suspects. President Prabowo took office in 2024, vowing to eradicate corruption and crack down on illegal exploitation of Indonesia's vast natural resources. CNA's Chani Vavani has more on the case and what led investigators to make the arrest.
2: Indonesia's Corruption Eradication Commission named Silmi Karim, the former Deputy Minister for Immigration Affairs, as a suspect for extortion and bribery. Now, in a press conference earlier, head of the anti-graft agency, Setio Budianto, said that the case concerns alleged corruption in the processing of visas and residency permits for foreign nationals. The agency uncovered a systematic extortion scheme where the perpetrators allegedly charged extra and illegal fees for every step in processing the documents. The head of the anti-graft agency also said that there was a structured pattern and it was organized, involving multiple levels such as regional and the central level as well. And officials involved in the scheme allegedly delayed or blocked approvals unless extra payments were made. Now, the extortion proceeds were then deposited into a number of accounts, and in fact, 35 employees were linked to suspicious financial flows, with 96 bank accounts involved and total transactions worth over $20 million. This then resulted in dummy or third-party bank accounts, which were also used to hide the transactions, and the payment distribution used coded terms to disguise the allocations. So the scheme, they're quite extensive. Now, of the total cash flow, only 3% came from salaries or allowances, while the remaining 97% is suspected to have come from party involved in immigration matters. Now, officials are suspected to have received at least $8 million directly from permit applicants or intermediaries, while Mr. Silmi himself is accused of receiving some $5,500 per week. Along with Mr. Silmi, seven others have been named as suspects.
1: Indonesia's central bank is facing closer parliamentary scrutiny after revisions to a sweeping financial sector law. Lawmakers can now evaluate the performance of Bank Indonesia and other key institutions, including the Financial Services Authority. The amendments come as investors grapple with growing uncertainty over the country's economic outlook. The rupiah has weakened past a key 18,000 level to a record low against the dollar, while the main stock index has fallen to near six-year lows. Concerns have been fueled by changes to commodity export policies, potential pressure from ratings agencies, and rising oil prices due to the war on Iran. CNA spoke to one analyst about the potential impact of the new revisions.
3: The mandate of the central bank, especially on the policy-making front, will widen. It already has inflation and currency stability, and now you're going to also see a real growth or real sector emphasis as well, essentially to mean that if growth is slowing, the policy would turn supportive. Apart from that, there are a few other nuances. The parliament will get greater oversight on the board, and the others being, that the state investment agency that's been set up last year, that might also issue some bonds and thereafter. So there are a few more parts to this entire finance bill. I would say, greater oversight certainly helps because, if there are any governance issues, any implementation issues that takes taken care of. But of course, the authorities do tread a very thin line insofar as, they have to just make sure that these decisions that are taken or the oversight is not really influenced by what is happening on the monetary policy front. Insofar as those two can be kept separate from each other, I think the markets would be would take solace from that. But at this point, of course, they're looking at this bill being passed quite closely, which in a sense will really widen BI's mandate to include a lot more objectives than it has currently.
0: And Malaysia's Negeri Sembilan Legislative Assembly has been dissolved, paving the way for state elections to be held within 60 days.
1: It is the second Malaysian state to do so this week after Johor. Chief Minister Aminuddin Harun announced the dissolution at a late-night media conference after receiving royal consent from the state's ruler. The state government was thrown into crisis in April when all 14 UMNO assemblymen from the Bharatan National Coalition withdrew support for the Pakatan Harapan Coalition Chief Minister.
0: They cited a loss of confidence in his handling of a dispute involving the state's royal institution. And the move left Mr. Aminuddin without a clear majority in the 36-seat Legislative Assembly.
4: Kita lihat kemelut yang berlaku kerana kita lihat bahawa, you know, sekejap dia kata sokong, dan mula-mula dia tarik, tak sokong saya, tarik daripada kerajaan. 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
0: For more, our senior correspondent Melissa Goh is joining us live from Kuala Lumpur. So Mel, Negeri Sembilan and Johor are now both heading to the polls. Just how significant are these elections as a test of support for Malaysia's major political parties and coalitions?
5: Well, it is significant because the country's next general election, the GE16, is not that far away and must be held by early 2028. And all sides are now going to test out their support after more than 3 years under Prime Minister Anwar's unity government that comprises four main coalitions of some 18 parties in total. So it's no mean feat holding all together, given that Mr. Anwar's Pakatan Harapan coalition doesn't have a simple majority to form the federal government in 2022 general election. Now, these two state elections, which are, you know, likely to be held together by the end of July, although the Election Commission has yet to fix the date for nomination and polling. Now, for Pakatan Harapan, it's come a full circle with relations. UMNO, the largest ethnic party, are looking more strained by the day. And Mr. Anwar reportedly hasn't had an eye-on-eye talk with UMNO President Ahmad Zahid Hamidi, who is his number two in the government. Now, his PH coalition will have a tough time to convince voters. They've grown tired. They blame him for the lack of reform and the rising political and economic tensions in the country. Now, this, as UMNO is now dying to reassert its dominance, capitalizing on the weaknesses within Mr. Anwar's party, PKR, that saw its former party number two broke away to form its own party. Now, Bersama is entering the fray in both these state elections. Now, for Chinese-based DAP, also it's interesting to see how the Chinese voters are going to vote in the peninsula, Malaysia. They were wiped out, remember, in the recent Sabah state election. So they have postponed their national convention, DAP said, till August 16, to decide whether they will stay on in Mr. Anwar's PH coalition or not. Now, as the opposition, meanwhile, Perikatan Nasional is also a gauge, you know, in these two state elections, whether tractions on the ground, especially in the Malay heartland, has grown. What the Islamic Party part is going to do, to sustain the green wave. Now, its deputy president, Tuan Ibrahim Ganman, reportedly wanted to ditch Bersatu now and work with UMNO again to resurrect Muafakat Nasional Pact. So anything can happen in Malaysian politics. Now, political analyst Keith Leong, research head of KRA, said this earlier.
6: It's going to be a long election cycle, and it's very hard to predict what's going to happen. I imagine the outcome will surprise everyone. You know, especially if it's a hung state assembly, you know, anything could happen. And we're in such uncharted territories; nothing ought to surprise Malaysians anymore. You know.
1: Mel, we've seen the tensions between Pakatan Harapan and Barisan Nasional and Negeri Sembilan. So, what could these state polls mean for the stability of the federal unity government?
5: Well, for now, it's highly charged. The political climate in Malaysia and the country is entering a volatile political phase, I would say, where no one really knows how long Prime Minister Anwar's unity government is going to last, given the strained relations with its partners within the coalition government. Now, although UMNO-led Barisan Nasional is aligned with PH at the federal level, there are rivals at the state levels in Johor and Negeri Sembilan. Although the outcome of these two elections will not, you know, tilt the balance of power. The RMP, how they vote in parliament when they sit, especially the crucial bills are coming up next month, will be keenly watched. Now, if the bills are defeated, it can be seen as a no-confidence vote for Mr. Anwar. Now, political analyst, once again, Keith Leong, said that, you know, this is going to augur very badly for Mr. Anwar if the Pakatan Harapan that he leads fared very badly in these two state elections. Let's take a listen.
6: If they outperform, then so much better for them, you know. But if they don't do as well, you know, if they lose

0: ground, then it just simply exacerbates the crisis of confidence, the crisis of perception, the fact that they are struggling, the fact that they don't seem to be a shoe in for re-election. They will have to fight very hard for re-election. That's not going to help, I think.
1: Now, it's going to be a busy next few weeks here in Malaysia, especially in the states of Johor and Negeri Sembilan, as the candidate list being finalised, as also the political temperature of the country is set to rise further.
2: Okay, Mel, thank you very much for that update. CNA's senior correspondent Melissa Goh reporting live from Kuala Lumpur.
3: But still ahead, an aggressive sales pitch ahead of SpaceX's blockbuster IPO. From CEOs of Wall Street's top banks to diehard fans on Reddit, a race to sell the deal to both retail and institutional investors. Also ahead, the aviation sector continues to face supply constraints despite record demand. There's a seemingly a simple answer. Manufacturers can just speed up production. But the problem goes beyond the assembly lines. Tell you why.

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0: Well, SpaceX is ramping up its pitch to retail investors ahead of its highly anticipated IPO next week. Elon Musk's rocket and AI company has launched a website for its blockbuster listing as it hits the road to court major investors, setting the stage for one of the most closely watched market debuts ever.
1: As far as building the infrastructure of the future, that typically takes capital.
0: That is the Chief Financial Officer, Brett Johnson, headlining a 17-minute video presentation, encouraging mom-and-pop investors to buy in on some of SpaceX's most ambitious goals. Now, those include sending data centers to space and even asteroid mining. And he also highlighted some of the company's revolutionary technologies, such as reusable rockets and the Starlink satellite system. Well, SpaceX yesterday priced shares at $135 a piece for a $1.75 trillion valuation, placing it on track to become the biggest IPO ever. Well, the Financial Times reports, though, hitting that eye-watering market cap hinges on revenues at the AI unit surging 100 times by 2030. That is based on projections by Goldman Sachs. In the meantime, signs of strain starting to emerge in South Korea's stock market following the slump in Wall Street tech names overnight. The Kospi right now extending those losses. It's down by about 6.5%. Earlier, South Korea's financial authorities issued a circuit breaker to halt trading as chipmakers led the broad sell-off, vulnerability becoming apparent amid a massive concentration of capital in two chip giants. Of course, it is Samsung Electronics and SK Hynix, both of which are tumbling right now as well. The two firms, they make up about half of the entire Kospi index. So any outsized moves can reveal how volatile the index has become. We're also seeing volatile trade in the rest of the region as investors sell AI-related stocks after Broadcom missed second quarter revenue expectations, while progress towards ending the Iran war helped lift sentiment some. We've got Singapore coming online right now, the STI about 0.2%. Australia continues to trade underwater by about 0.6%. Some small gains there for New Zealand's NZX 50 as well. Over in Japan, the Nikkei is down about 1.8%. Also taking a look at the Japanese yen moving 159.9 there to the greenback. That's after government data showed that foreign reserves fell by $77 billion last month, confirming that Tokyo had resumed massive interventions to stem the currency's slide. And traders, they're eyeing further intervention as the yen hovers around that key 160 per dollar level. Well, strong demand for air travel is colliding with a manufacturing bottleneck that shows little sign of easing, with airline executives set to gather in Rio de Janeiro tomorrow for their annual general meeting. CNA's Yasmin Yonkers looks at why aircraft shortages remain a major concern for airlines worldwide.
2: The world's largest aircraft manufacturers are facing a record backlog of unfilled orders as supply chain disruptions, production problems, and engine shortages continue to constrain deliveries. The global commercial aircraft backlog, that's the total number of planes ordered but not yet delivered, has built up over the years. It now stands at more than 16,000 aircraft, and that is the highest on record, according to industry body ADS Group, which tracks orders across Boeing, Airbus, and COMAC. Boeing and Airbus alone account for the bulk of that queue, with Airbus holding about 9,000 outstanding orders as of end March, while Boeing accounts for more than 6,000, according to their respective earnings releases. The aviation industry's order backlog is swelling further as airlines continue to snap up aircraft faster than manufacturers can produce them. Carriers placed 569 new aircraft orders in the first 3 months of the year. That's the busiest start to a year for plane sales in more than a decade. But manufacturers delivered only 261 planes over that period. That's 4% fewer than a year earlier. And the shortage has several causes. Boeing is still recovering from years of production and regulatory setbacks following the 737 MAX crisis. The company's also faced renewed scrutiny after the Alaska Airlines door plug incident in 2024. And a strike by machinists later that year also disrupted output. Airbus, meanwhile, it has been hit by defects in Pratt & Whitney engines used on its A320neo jets, forcing hundreds of aircraft worldwide to be grounded. So, why can't manufacturers simply speed up production? Because it goes beyond the assembly lines. Boeing and Airbus rely on a vast web of suppliers, from engines to cabin fittings to raw materials. Many of them are still rebuilding after the pandemic. In effect, aircraft output is hobbled by the slowest link in that chain. And as a result, airlines are keeping older jets in service longer, slowing fleet renewal and dampening fuel efficiency gains. Manufacturers say that conditions are gradually improving, but the International Air Transport Association warns the shortage will not be resolved before 2031 and can potentially extend until 2034. I spoke with Dr. Brendan Nelson, Senior Vice President of the Boeing Company, about how they're moving on from these delays.
3: Innovation is everything, and through all of the challenges that the Boeing Company has faced over the last 6 or 7 years, we have continued, in fact, increased our investment in research and technology and innovation. As far as the next aeroplane is concerned, of course we have been thinking about it. We've been looking at different technologies. It's well known that we had a project. We worked with NASA on a truss-based transonic wing design. We've been looking at open rotor engines. We're looking very closely at thin wing technology. But as far as the next plane is concerned, we need to make sure that the market is ready. And as you well know, we've got over a backlog of over 6,000, in fact, close to 6,900 commercial planes ordered, 4,500 737s. Our first responsibility is to build them and to deliver them the highest quality to our customers on time. The second thing is to make sure the technology is ready. We're not going to move to invest in a new plane until we're confident we'll have around 25 to 30% efficiency gain in that next aircraft. Efficiency, fuel consumption is critically important to the profitability of the industry. And the third thing is that we need to be ready. We need to be ready financially. And if you look at our first quarter earnings report, for example, we've reduced our debt from $54 billion to $47.2 billion. We need to continue to reduce our debt and get ourselves into a position financially where we're ready to invest. So we're working on it, but we're actually working hardest on making sure we build the planes that have been ordered into the market now when our customers need them and want them.
2: Plus, the world's just still too much in love with the 737s.
3: It's hard to break away. They certainly are. We've got a back order of 4,500 approximately for the 737. And you would be well aware that recently, in fact, I was in China when President Trump and President Xi met. We've now opened up the China market again with an order for 200 planes. And that Chinese market, by the way, is 8,840 planes over the next 20 years. China needs 200 planes every year to replace its aging fleet, and nearly 200 more of new planes to help grow that fleet. And obviously, we are very committed to working with our Chinese customers in, again, growing that fleet, a lot of which will be 737.
0: Still ahead, British Prime Minister Keir Starmer accuses tech billionaire Elon Musk of sowing division as outrage grows over the death of a teenager wrongfully accused of racism.
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5: All across Singapore, immersive worlds are emerging. They are portals that help make our tiny city feel a whole lot bigger. We just have to be willing to be fully immersed in the wonder.
6: Singapore is ranked among the top 5 busiest airports in the world, and moving millions of passengers also means feeding them. These are the kitchens that feed flights.
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0: Good morning. It's 9:30 here in Singapore and in Hong Kong. This is Asia First.
1: And here are the headlines we're following. Indonesia's reform reckoning as President Prabowo Subianto's administration widens its anti-corruption crackdown. A minister is under arrest over residency permits for foreign nationals, while the newly appointed head of the government's flagship free meal program promises tighter oversight amid food safety concerns and allegations of procurement markups.
0: India's largest school board facing mounting scrutiny after exam result controversies trigger calls for the federal education minister to resign. Nearly 2 million students now have less than 48 hours to seek verification of scanned answer sheets and request re-evaluation.
2: As far as building the infrastructure of the future, that typically takes capital.
1: Countdown to liftoff as SpaceX courts retail investors ahead of next week's blockbuster IPO. The Elon Musk-led rocket, satellite, and AI firm is pitching its growth story ahead of the listing, with as much as 30% of the $75 billion offering expected to be allocated to so-called mom-and-pop investors. A British Prime Minister Keir Starmer has met the family of 18-year-old Henry Novak, whose murder has reignited debate over race, religion, and policing. Novak was handcuffed as he lay dying, after his killer, Vikram Digwa, falsely claimed he was the victim of a racist attack.
0: Digwa was jailed for life on Monday with a minimum term of 21 years. The case has fueled claims of two-tier policing and triggered violent protests in Southampton. A warning, you may find the following report distressing. Holly Barrett reports for CNA from London.
3: Henry Novak's family met separately with the Prime Minister and earlier with the leader of the opposition, Kemi Badenoch, of the Conservatives. Keir Starmer has been stressing that the family have shown enormous dignity and that they have been calling for calm. Kemi Badenoch says she and the family agreed that there does now need to be work across political parties and religions to restore trust in police. Both Keir Starmer and Kemi Badenoch have accused Nigel Farage and his Reform UK party of stirring up divisions over the case. Reform deny those claims. Keir Starmer also criticises ex-owner Elon Musk for trying to whip up division over the story. Musk has been posting regularly about the case on his own social media platform. Henry Novak was stabbed with a knife that Digwa claimed to be carrying for religious reasons, and that has reignited debate about the rules around religious exemptions to knife-carrying laws in the UK. The video of Henry Novak being handcuffed and arrested, having told police he had been stabbed, has also led to questions of whether he was not believed by officers because he was white, while his accuser and murderer was Sikh. The government is rejecting claims of so-called two-tier policing, where people are treated differently by police based on their race, being an issue in the UK. But the National Police Chiefs Council says guidance around race in policing is being looked at as a result of the case. An inquest jury will consider whether any act or omission by police officers or delay in treatment caused or contributed to the death of Henry Novak. That inquest is due to take place by September of next year. Ollie Barrett reporting for CNA from London.
1: A gunfire flaring up despite a renewed ceasefire between Israel and Lebanon.
0: Hezbollah militants have rejected the truce, calling it a roadmap to annihilate parts of the Lebanese people. They want Israeli troops to leave Lebanon. Israel says no.
1: Sirens sounded on the border as drones and rockets were intercepted in the sky. Lebanon reported 8 people killed. A UN peacekeeper died while Israel lost one soldier. The Hezbollah is trading fire with Israel after joining the broader war on Iran in support of Tehran. The ceasefire was brokered by the U.S., and President Trump claims that Hezbollah called his administration.
4: I actually spoke to Hezbollah about it. And I think progress is made. That's been going on for a long time. You know, when you look at that for years and years, 48 years, I say, well, let's get this settled. How long has it been going on? 48 years. I said, that's a long time.
0: The ceasefire is contingent on Hezbollah stopping attacks and leaving the southern Litani area. But Hezbollah is not a party to the talks. Some Israelis are skeptical about the truce.
1: Similar sentiments too in southern Lebanon, where people said past agreements have not stopped the violence.
0: Tony Waterman has been tracking developments for CNA from Washington, D.C. She tells us about President Trump's views on the ceasefire.
5: The president has a rather fluid, unconventional definition of a ceasefire, at least as it pertains to the Middle East. He said in the Oval Office on Wednesday that a ceasefire in that part of the world means they're shooting in a more moderate manner. Those were the words that he used. So it's not necessarily that the fighting or the attacks have actually ceased. I think experts would probably take issue with that interpretation, but that is just how President Trump views it, which means that any sort of non-escalation is a win in his book. And certainly this agreement between Israel and Lebanon that has been struck here in Washington is viewed through that lens, despite the fact that Hezbollah has rejected this ceasefire. When Trump was asked about that today in the Oval Office, he said that Hezbollah didn't reject him, claiming that they called the U.S. to discuss the cessation of hostilities. And that is why he believes progress is being made. President Trump also believes that when he is directly involved in something, that people listen and things get done, even if the reality on the ground would suggest otherwise.
0: We have more coverage on the war in the Middle East on our website, cna.asia, and also on the CNA mobile app.
1: Kenya's president has defended the decision to allow the U.S. to build an Ebola quarantine facility at an Air Force base.
0: President William Ruto said his government was doing the right thing to prepare for the risk of the disease spreading.
6: The responsible thing to do when there is reports of such high-level infectious outbreak in a region where we have thousands of citizens, Kenyan citizens in DRC. We have soldiers in DRC. The most responsible thing to do is to prepare.
1: Satellite imagery shows the U.S. rapidly building the center despite protests and Kenyan court orders blocking the project. The Kenyan government officials have repeatedly said that the facility would be open to Kenyan nationals, but U.S. officials have said it would cater to American citizens. And the plan has drawn criticism that the U.S. is offloading the risk of caring for its own patients overseas. Kenya hasn't recorded any cases of Ebola so far.
0: But neighboring Uganda is battling the virus with more than a dozen infections reported. At the epicenter in the Democratic Republic of the Congo, authorities confirmed that cases have risen to 381, with at least 62 deaths. The World Health Organization has been stepping up efforts to contain the outbreak, but there's been multiple attacks by residents on response teams.
7: The country's health ministry said residents attacked an Ebola burial team in the South Kivu province this week, forcing respondents to abandon a coffin in the town of Katana and raising fears of further transmission. The assault targeted specialized responders trained to handle highly infectious bodies under strict protocols to prevent contagion. Officials said the body was subsequently handled by members of the community, a high-risk practice that can fuel new chains of infection. They did not specify what triggered the attack. The incident underscores the mistrust and resistance that continues to hamper response efforts.
1: India's national school leaving exam is facing controversy, with thousands of students challenging their results over alleged errors made by a new digital marking system. Authorities say complaints are being reviewed, but delays could impact university admissions for some students. Ishan Garg reports for CNA from New Delhi.
8: When Moksh Yadav's class 12 results came out last month, anticipation quickly turned to shock. He says he was expecting between 50 and 60 marks out of 80 in English. Instead, the result showed 33. He submitted an online request to the government-run Central Board of Secondary Education, or CBSE, and sought a scanned copy of his evaluated answer booklet.
9: I got my copy and found out that it wasn't even mine, and that completely shattered something inside me.
8: Yadav claims the board mixed up his copy with another student's. He says the handwriting is different and the copy has fewer pages than he wrote. The effort to chase a re-evaluation, he says, has derailed his preparation for university entrance exams.
9: I did not have enough time to study for them properly, as I was very mentally drained because of this. Thinking about this 24/7, checking Twitter if there was any update, checking Instagram if there was any update.
8: Since the CBSE declared class 12 results in May, students have taken to social media with similar complaints. They range from blurred scans and missing pages to unchecked answers and marks that do not appear to match the evaluation. At the center of the row is CBSE's new on-screen marking, or OSM, system. It involves scanning physical answer booklets, which are then evaluated digitally by examiners on an online platform, instead of being marked on paper. Close to 1.8 million students appeared for CBSE Class 12 exams this year. The board earlier this year had said that it was introducing the OSM system to enhance the efficiency and transparency in the marking process. But critics argue it was rolled out too quickly and without being sufficiently tested. India's Education Minister Dharmendra Pradhan has called the newly introduced system as progressive, while also taking responsibility for the discrepancies that have come to light. He has assured that solutions will be found. CBSE says it has received more than 400,000 applications for scanned copies of answer booklets. On 2nd of June, it also opened a new portal for students to submit re-evaluation requests. The board maintains it is committed to ensuring fairness, transparency and accuracy. But for some families, the clock is ticking. Lawyer Vineet Jindal says he has been inundated with requests from students who say they are struggling to obtain answer sheet copies even after officially submitting their applications to CBSE. The stakes, he says, couldn't be higher, with admissions to undergraduate courses around the corner, including at the coveted Indian Institutes of Technology, where a minimum of 75% in board exams is required to meet eligibility criteria.
10: I have received certain complaints in which the students got a very good percentile in the IIT exams, GE exams, but in this CBSE examination, they are below 75%. So that is directly impact their future.
8: Officials say they are coordinating with universities to delay admission deadlines, but it's unclear whether all government and private institutes will comply. Digital activists argue the episode is a cautionary tale against introducing new technologies without first making the system robust.
11: I think the presumption which is always there that every technical process which is digitized automatically results in efficiency. However, if it is not substantively improving the system, if the faith in the system, if the trust of the students in how they are being awarded the marks is going down, then actually the system is failing.
8: The federal government has transferred CBSE's chairman and instituted a panel to probe the irregularities. But for students like Moksh, that offers little immediate relief. They say revised marks could decide which colleges they enter and what careers they get to pursue. For CNA, I'm Ishan Garg in New Delhi.
1: Still ahead, with the World Cup just days away, host cities are giving fans a taste of what's to come. We will take a look at what's on the menu at this year's tournament.

0: 73日部隊のことはですね、私が証言するのは最後の人ではないかと。兵器とかまた機械を作るとかいうことだと思っていたのが、ただ結局最近の培養、試験的に培養をさせられとったので、ベスト菌なんていうまね、なおそろあれが感染したら必ず死んでしまう、ひどいことがあったもんだから、
1: Inside Unit 731, Saturday and Sunday on CNA.
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11: Lot of land which the region of Johor currently owns.
12: What is causing all this anxiety?
13: What I'm hearing from kids a lot more these days is they are giving themselves the pressure.
10: 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CNA.
5: Quick look at the markets right now, with South Korea's stocks plunging following the slump in Wall Street tech names overnight. The Kospi is down by 6.5%. Earlier, South Korea's financial authorities issued a circuit breaker to halt trading as chip makers led the broad sell-off. Vulnerability becoming apparent there amid a massive concentration of capital in two chip giants, that is Samsung Electronics and SK Hynix, both of which are tumbling further right now. The two firms, they make up about half of the entire Kospi index, so any outsized moves can reveal how volatile the index has become. And we're also keeping track of the South Korean currency hitting its weakest level against the dollar since the 2009 global financial crisis. Over in Japan, we're seeing investors selling AI-related stocks as well, with the Nikkei lower by about 2%. A look at the Japanese yen as well, 159.93 there. That's after government data showed foreign reserves fell by about $77 billion last month, confirming Tokyo had resumed massive interventions to stem the currency's slide. And traders are eyeing further intervention as the yen hovers near that key 160 per dollar level. And a look at the Greater China region, opening to the downside as well, with the Shenzhen component leading the way lower by more than 1%. And investors, they will be keeping watch on SpaceX's bumper IPO, with a firm due to list on Wall Street next week. We'll, of course, keep you covered for pre- and post-listing coverage for one of the most closely watched market debuts ever. And the final countdown is on, with just 1 week until the FIFA World Cup kicks off. But for fans in Singapore, the cost of attending football's biggest tournament is soaring. Higher ticket prices, airfares and hotel rates are forcing some supporters to scale back their support plans. Well, Nikhil Carter has more.

0: The biggest World Cup ever, on the pitch and on the pockets. This Singapore tour company has taken local fans to the last three World Cups. It says match tickets alone are now 3 to 4 times higher, with travel costs also rising. A 7 to 9 day trip, covering up to 3 matches, could now cost as much as $15,000. It has seen fans' interest drop by half.
1: Everybody's a bit more hesitant to spend on this event. And the uncertainty that was triggered by the war actually also put off quite a few people. There were hesitancy about flying through Middle East.
0: For Singapore fans, the World Cup bill comes down to 3 big hits: tickets, transport, accommodation. With most cost concerns coming out of the US, home to nearly two-thirds of the tournament's 104 matches. Most Singapore fans I spoke to got tickets at face value. Starting prices climb after the group stage, several times higher than 2022 by some estimates. The biggest jump is the final, where the most expensive ticket has gone nearly 7 times higher to $14,000. Some Singapore fans went to resale, paying about 15% more. That's where things get wild. Driven by massive demand, dynamic prices have surged to more than 10 times the last two tournaments combined. This fan from Singapore has attended 6 World Cups. This year, he's staying home.
2: This is not a people's World Cup. It's meant for the people, actually. The everyday salaryman. So I refuse to go, more as a matter of principle. You know, we can afford it, but why?
0: In Qatar in 2022 and Russia in 2018, this was your golden ticket. Show it and you could travel across host cities for free. Not this time. Take MetLife Stadium in New Jersey. It's just over 15 kilometers from Manhattan, but a round-trip train ticket was initially raised nearly 12-fold to almost $200. After public backlash, it was cut to about $125. Driving is not much better. Across host cities, fans could pay between $100 and $320 just for parking. And for fans planning to catch games across the US, a big cost is city hopping.
3: Domestic flights are costing some $500 to $600 per leg, on top of already paying to get to the Americas. Faced with 30% higher ticket costs than in Qatar, one fan says his group is looking at cheaper ways to get around 9 cities.
4: The cost is quite high because we have to fly for 2 of them, and I think the balance 4 to 5 we are actually driving. And cars and petrol now is all-time high also. So it's not the cheapest, and I think the transport alone is costing us a significant budget, about 20% of our entire budget.
0: Fans are also having to budget more for accommodation. This is the longest World Cup ever, nearly 40 days long. Some reports put average hotel rates across host cities at more than $600 a night. In some places, prices have surged nearly 4 times higher than the same period last year. More than double in Dallas, more than triple in Mexico City.
3: For this fan who is planning to follow Brazil in New York, he's spending 3 times more on accommodation than Russia 2018.
5: New York is everywhere, is expensive. But we have to stay at some comfortable place, yes? So that it's going to be nearby to anywhere that you intend to go.
3: It may be burning a hole in his pockets, but he says he will carry on for the love of football.
6: And just to remind everyone that you can watch the World Cup at home or with your friends, because 28 games completely free, including the opener between Mexico and South Africa on June 12 at 3 a.m., followed by South Korea and the Czech Republic at 10 a.m., which is a better time.
7: And if you're wondering when some of the biggest names in football will take to the field, biggest meaning the favourites to win, you have Germany facing Curaçao on June 15th. Argentina take on Algeria on June 17th. Brazil meeting Haiti on the 20th. Spain facing Saudi Arabia on the 22nd. And probably the two most supported teams here in this part of the world, France and England, also taking to the field on the 23rd and 24th.
6: Yeah, plenty to watch. No shortage of star power there as the World Cup kicks into gear. You can also subscribe to watch all 104 matches live on Singapore's national media network, MediaCorp. And you can also view curated highlights on MeWatch and MediaCorp Sports on YouTube, TikTok, and other digital platforms.
7: And for the fans lucky enough to watch it live, there's plenty on the menu, quite literally, from tacos and cheesesteaks to poutine. Host cities are rolling out their signature dishes for visitors who are there for the global sporting spectacle.
8: Host cities are shining a spotlight on their signature dishes for the upcoming World Cup, set to span Mexico, Canada, and the United States. In Mexico City, tacos are expected to be among the first stops for many visitors. At Califa de Leon, tortilla cook Carolina Gonzalez said staff were hopeful the tournament would bring extra business.
9: Pues ahora viene el mundial y esperemos que tengamos gente, pero yo imagino que sí, porque ya ve que los extranjeros vienen y se van a ver, bueno, se van allá al mundial, pero imagino que va a haber mucha gente. Extranjeros o normal, me imagino, no sé todavía, pero esperemos que sí tengamos gente.
8: In Philadelphia, it's cheesesteaks taking center stage.
10: Well, you want to tell them what kind of cheese you want.
8: At Gino's Steaks, cook Anthony Rossi says it's best to keep your order simple.
10: So if you wanted an American cheesesteak with onions, you would say, give me an American with. 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
8: Canada is famous for poutine, a comfort food of fries slathered with gravy and cheese curds.
11: Everybody who go to Quebec or Canada say you have to try poutine.
8: At the Poutine Hub in Toronto, Gagandeep, the owner and chef, said they're preparing for a surge of visitors.
12: You know, since there's going to be a lot of people going to be visiting here in Toronto for the World Cup, so we are getting super prepared with all our team. 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
8: There's many more local flavors waiting for World Cup fans, from Miami's Cuban sandwiches to barbecue in Kansas City. 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
6: Sounds more like a massive food tour, doesn't it? 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
1: The first thing in the morning as Asia wakes up to a new day. Get up to speed with major events shaping lives in the region and other parts of the world.
2: Putting things in perspective with eye-opening reports and expert analysis as a new era of global politics breeds power struggles and shifting alliances.
1: We get to the heart of the matter and take stock of the issues you're invested in with on-the-ground reports and wall-to-wall coverage. Viewing it all from a regional lens because we put Asia first.
3: Journey across Asia through stories of change, resilience and rediscovery this June on CNA. As countries across Asia race towards cleaner energy, communities are rethinking how they power their everyday lives, from solar fields to offshore wind farms.

0: AI, robots, driverless cars. In the development of future technology, there's one sometimes overlooked part of the equation. Electricity.
1: Energy
2: potentially becomes the bottleneck when it comes to how quickly you can ramp up that industry.
0: With the US and China racing for tech supremacy, the power must stay on, always.
3: The tolerance to power failure will go down to zero.
4: 新的这个科技时代里面, 我觉得电力可能比土地更重要。
0: Between China and the US, who's winning the electricity race? And what will it mean for their tech ambitions?

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1: Sun Jianwei is an animation director based in Beijing. But these days, he prefers to include the word AI or artificial intelligence in front of his title. And that's because the tools he used have completely rewritten the rules of his craft.
0: 我的工作室过去的员工是六七十人，因为 AI，我的员工现在只有四个人了。因为四个人完全能驾驭得了过去六七十人的工作量，而且效率要比六七十人要更高。
1: Jianwei is among the 30-odd% of the Chinese population who use generative AI regularly. That works out to over 500 million people.
0: 甚至我要获取很多信息，过去说我们百度一下，我谷歌一下，现在不用了，我一个 DeepSeek 全解决了。
1: We're living through one of the biggest tech revolutions in history. From AI to robotics, drones, technology is reshaping everything we do. But as we usher in the future, there's an important piece we may overlook: electricity.
2: For example, per ChatGPT search is 0.3 watt hour. Will you light up an LED bulb for a few minutes, or maybe running our computer for a few minutes? That's 0.3 watt hour. That may seem small, but if you multiply that by billions of queries around the world, and that is where we will see a huge energy demand surge.
1: The more advanced our tech becomes, the hungrier it gets for electricity. For example, just looking at data centers alone, their draw on electricity is expected to double by 2030. So, how is electricity generated? Traditionally, this happens in power stations. Here, fuel is burnt to create heat. That heat turns water into steam. The steam spins turbines. And as those turbines whirl, magnets rotate inside coils of wire, generating electricity through electromagnetic induction.
3: The major kind of next generation of emergent industries that we're looking at, of course, it's AI. That's the major one. All of the data centers, all of the computing power that is needed to make that transition happen needs a lot of electricity, so much energy.
1: And why does any of this matter? Because as countries battle for leadership in the technologies that will define the next century, electricity, stable, abundant electricity, is the foundation of that race.
2: We do need to find the next wave of innovation in which this will carry the economy forward and improving productivity.

0: productivity and also addressing the issue of rising labor costs, then robotics, AI could actually help us maintain cost competitiveness. This is what countries need to drive the next wave of industrial development, the next wave of innovation, and it has also made our life more comfortable.
1: Therefore, energy potentially becomes the bottleneck when it comes to how quickly you can ramp up that industry.
2: Widespread adoption of AI could increase worker productivity anywhere from 13 to 40%, according to various reports. A step that Jianwei has already adopted in his animation studio.
3: 很早之前我们是完全有手绘的。 想了半天，想了十天半个月，可能出来一个结果，我们还不满意。现在有了AI呢，我们只需要几个字，把我们想要的一个人物给它描述给它，它生成的结果基本上80%可以达到我们的满意程度。Right
2: now, the United States and China are competing for dominance in future tech industries. The US leads in cloud computing and AI chips. China controls the electric vehicle market and has surged ahead in factory automation. But when it comes to electrification, it appears China is the clear front runner. From producing just one-third the electricity of the US in 2000, by 2024, China was generating twice as much as the US. And what's more impressive is how the transformation is taking place. While the initial spurt was driven by fossil fuels, this is changing.
1: In the last year, coal was still about 55% of the generation mix. In 2025, it will drop a little bit again. It will probably be down to about 53% of the power generation mix, which is still a lot. And then you talk about your clean energy source, wind, solar, right, hydropower. The total is about 32, 33% last year. That should inch up a little bit this year.
2: China's clean energy share is rising fast, faster than any other major economy. One of the companies powering this clean energy surge is Envision, the world's largest wind turbine producer.
4: Envision is a leading for smart wind turbine, and we are the leading position from worldwide, and we are number two for delivery last year, about 14 gigawatt of wind turbine to the market. And also we get the order taken from globally number one last 3 years.
2: In 2024, wind power accounted for 10% of China's total electricity generation. Solar power was 9%. And the country produces the majority of solar panels and wind power equipment globally.
4: We develop smart wind turbine with the AI together. So we have two big models. The first is the AI weather forecast model, and second is the energy model together. So that we can understand when power will come and how to consume such a new energy with high value.
2: Across the country, new low-carbon sources are meeting much of China's growing electricity demand.
1: The goal is to try to make sure as much of that as possible is met by generation from low-carbon sources like wind, water, solar, and nuclear. And that has been happening increasingly. In 2024, around 85% of all of the new electricity consumption was met by low-carbon sources.
5: 对我们对气候变化的承诺呢，就起了一个很大的保障作用。所以，总的整整方面，从经济、生活，以及我们的安全，以及我们在对这个环境和气候变化方面呢，都是至关重要的。But
2: creating power is only part of the story. Electricity has to travel, sometimes across thousands of kilometers, from where it's generated to the people and machines that need it. Electricity starts at the power station, then shoots through high-voltage transmission lines that crisscross the country. Near cities, the voltage is lowered in substations so it's safe for everyday use, all monitored by control centers. This whole chain is collectively known as the electricity grid. The balance between supply and demand of electricity to absorb sudden changes without crashing is what experts call grid resilience.
0: Renewable energies are intermittent, right? I mean, they depend on the weather conditions at that hour. So if you have a lot of solar radiation, a lot of sun, then you produce a lot of solar energy. And if, let's say, the wind is blowing hard, you also have a lot of wind. So with resilience in that grid, that means that no matter how much energy is being generated at any point across the grid will be able to take it and distribute that energy efficiently without causing any blackouts or problems or power failures.
2: And in a world run by cloud computing, drones, and AI-powered robots, a stable electricity grid is paramount.
0: Say, for example, a research student trying to run a simulation. Just in the middle of it, there's a power outage. Well, whatever you have been doing in the past few weeks, maybe months, all the work will be lost. So as much as countries want to exponentially develop technology, they would also have to develop the energy systems. So that means modernizing your power grid, making sure your energy sources are reliable.
2: Here, China has invested heavily in electrical infrastructure. In 2022, some 500 billion yuan, around 78 billion US dollars, was spent on grid build-out. In 2025, investment could reach 91 billion US dollars. By comparison, the US invested about 30 billion in 2024.
1: When you're looking at an emergent industry that needs a lot of electricity, can we absorb it right now with our current capacity? Or do we have the ability to quickly ramp up even more to meet the growing need? In China's case, the answer is unequivocally yes. And the United States right now is really straining to figure out how are we going to meet the energy needs of what we anticipate will be this massive, massive AI boom.
2: So, how did a once energy insecure China achieve this?

0: 731部隊のことはですね、私が証言するのは最後の人ではないかと。兵器とかまた機械を作るとかいうことだと思っていたのが、ただ結局最近の培養、試験的に培養をさせられとったので、ベスト菌なんていうのはね、なおそろあれが感染したら必ず死んでしまう、ひどいことがあったもんだから、
1: Inside Unit 731, Saturday and Sunday on CNA.
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11: We unpack the key drivers behind the developments so you can stay ahead.
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0: 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One such company is Micro Robotech, which is building intelligent mobility agents.
1: 那么我们现在的自重是50公斤，但是我们可以达到50公斤的动态负载，然后可以达到150公斤的这个静态负载，这个其实是一个比较大的一个比值。然后我们在这个上面有非常丰富的一些应用，比如说像我们的一些这个物流的一些配送，包括一些专业器材的一些载荷，我们其实可以做到一个非常高的这个应用。然后我们在这个消防领域，针对这个消防灭火的场景，我们做了一个可以达到400公斤的一个特别版。
0: Micro Robotech and the other Chinese innovations being paraded at the fair are examples of China's push towards what the government calls new productive forces.
2: New productive forces is, at its heart, a political slogan. So in the past, we were looking at heavy industry being very dominant. We're looking at coal and steel and traditional heavy industry segments. The new quality productive forces slogan signals an idea that we want to be having a more high-tech driven economy, or you could say just more simply, the type of industrial segments that rich and developed countries already have expertise in and have capabilities in. Those are the ones that we want here.
0: New productive forces were first introduced by Chinese President Xi Jinping in 2023. It was emphasized again in 2024 during the country's two sessions meeting as being a strategic driver of China's economic future. To realize this vision, China needs electricity.
3: 比如说现在我们讲的机械人，那么它的驱动完全是靠电力来驱动的，要么电池，你要么就是我们的常用电来驱动的，就是机械手臂，我们也看到这些生产上的机械手臂完全是靠电的。现在这种自动化的技术，AI的技术，还有机器人的技术已经这么多推广，如果我们电力不够的话，你可以设想一下，我们的工业生产和我们的生活
0: Guiding China's development for the year 2026 to 2030 will be its 15th five-year plan. These plans are medium-term national development blueprints that set the Communist Party's priorities for the economy, society, environment, energy, and security over five-year periods. Recommendations for the 15th five-year plan include promoting the safe, reliable, and orderly replacement of fossil fuels and developing high-quality clean energy. However, China wasn't always energy secure. In 2011, the country experienced a power supply crunch, with more than a dozen provinces experiencing rolling blackouts.
3: 就是前面几年呢，因为我们中国 经济改革又进入WTO， 这个发展非常迅速，但是当时也造对环境造成了很大的影响，对这个能源效率呢，大家也没有认真去考虑。Back
0: then, 80% of electricity in China came from coal-fired power stations. As China's factories operated at full capacity, coal prices surged. With expensive coal, power stations reduced electricity output. This, coupled with the hot summer that hit China's hydropower production, caused rolling outages. The 2011 power shortage prompted change, including a surge in constructing ultra-high voltage transmission lines.
3: 这个电力的互相互济，各个省之间互济通道也不完善，盖了很多煤电厂，也盖了很多，但是输送不出来。 所以那个时候特高压呢就开始了，就要输送。现在你看，你们到西北去，你看那特高压一条一条往东部输送，往南部输送。Before
0: 2010, China's energy policy was fragmented, split across various departments and ministries. So, the National Energy Commission was established in January of that year to coordinate and set out the national strategy. It is China's highest level decision-making body on energy.

0: energy. Between 2011 to 2015, Beijing set binding national energy targets and decided where large projects should be built.
1: In the 14th five-year plan, there's a target to raise renewable share of electricity consumption from around 29% in 2020 to 33% in 2025.
2: But for a place like China, coal-fired power is really cheap. And if you give a data center operator their option to use the cheapest, most stable electricity they can get, they might be inclined to select coal-fired power. Instead, building a new data center in many places throughout the country, they are mandated to use at least 80% renewable electricity for their power source.
0: These plans didn't just change policy. They alter China's entire electricity landscape. In 2025, China was the top investor in clean energy, accounting for almost 30% of total global investment. This was followed by the US at nearly 20%. In 2023, it added nearly 220 gigawatts of solar capacity, more than the entire US solar fleet. China also controls over 80% of global solar manufacturing and produces 97% of the world's silicon wafers, the essential ingredient in solar panels. With the growth in renewables, China plans to hit peak carbon emissions by 2030.
2: That's the goal, and to meet that goal, while not sacrificing growth, you have to be able to build massive scales of clean energy. Otherwise, you are just sacrificing your ability to grow, right? So that's the role that the renewables are able to play. They're allowing you to continue to use more electricity without asking for more from the already overdrawn carbon budget.
0: Apart from generation and transmission, there is another piece of the electricity puzzle that China has an advantage: storage. While fossil-fueled-based electricity can be generated on demand, renewables are intermittent. When the sun shines, solar panels produce electricity, regardless of demand. This means that the excess electricity generated must be stored for future use. China controls more than three-quarters of global lithium-ion battery production. Part of its dominance is due to the country earmarking batteries as a priority sector since the 2000s. Tyson Electronics is one of the first companies to commercialize power banks. The company has now expanded from consumer electronics to bigger things.
3: 随着现在电动汽车逐步的成为家庭和个人最大的智能设备以后，我们从2020年就新增了有关为智能汽车充电的
0: Powered by the sun, these charging stations are part of a microgrid that Pison is developing. Microgrids are self-contained systems that can generate, transmit, and store electricity independently of the main grid.
3: 好比是一个城市的自来水管网，那就是传统的电网。 它可以通过管道把水送到每家每户。这个微电网相当于就是自己家，如果好比有一个水箱，我自己也有管道，这个公司没有水的时候，我自己也可以有水供应。但是某种极端的情况下，你比如我在沙漠里面要干一个工程，啊，要建桥，啊，需要用到电动工具这些或者各种设备，甚至这个员工宿舍的用电，你要让电网专门给你拿根线过来，那不可想象的。
0: Since the 2011 energy crunch, China's industrial policy has dramatically expanded its electricity infrastructure as well

0: as dominating critical sectors like renewables and storage. This gives it a decisive advantage in the future tech race.
1: 那么随着整个机器人的普及应用，从前期的整个训练到后期的推理， 我觉得对这个算力的消耗会几何倍数的往上增长，那么这种增长势必对我们电力的这种运行的效率，对电力的整个容量能力，我们要进行新的一个考验。With
0: China pushing ahead, with what will power future tech? Is the US falling behind?
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3: All across Singapore, immersive worlds are emerging. 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We just have to be willing to be fully immersed in the wonder.
4: 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And moving millions of passengers also means feeding them. These are the kitchens that feed flights.
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6: 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And IHI.

0: In the US, the data center boom is seeing such facilities mushroom in many places. Even here, in rural Virginia, where Ariana Govoni Young lives.
1: When they broke ground on these data centers, the first thing they did was knock down all these beautiful old trees. Once they knocked all the trees down, they started blasting and digging to make room for putting the data center. And now there's lights everywhere and there's cameras. And it's one of those things where it's just, it's not that little piece of paradise that I bought into.
0: Data centers are the backbone of the digital world. They store, process, and manage vast amounts of information, essential for AI and cloud computing. And Northern Virginia arguably has the highest concentration of data centers anywhere in the world. It's also home to 35% of all hyperscale data centers. However, each of them requires electricity. A staggering amount of it.
2: When you look at the electric demands of data centers, on the low end, they usually need maybe 100 megawatts. That's the size of a small city. Hyperscale, which is the massive, many data centers in one projects that are being planned and developed here in Virginia. So we talk about gigawatts. This is getting into the territory of a New York City in terms of these facilities.
0: In the last few years, demand and supply of electricity in the US have largely kept on par, both growing at around 1 to 2%.

0: 5% each year. But this could soon change, with demand outstripping supply. One study predicts that America's electricity consumption could rise by 25% over the next 5 years. By 2050, that could balloon to 78%, driven by technological demands.
1: What we have now is unprecedented growth in electricity demand, which in some counties of this country is actually in double digits per year in percentages, which we have not seen since 50s and 60s. So essentially the country and the electric power sector were captured by surprise in how much electricity we actually need.
2: So we're going to need new huge high voltage transmission lines, lots of substations, distribution lines. In places where these data centers service, there's a massive need for new infrastructure.
0: Here, America's energy infrastructure could face challenges in meeting the ramp up in demand. More than 70% of transmission lines across the country are over 25 years old, putting some beyond design lifespans. So while China has modernized its grid, America's network is showing its age.
1: The American power grid, it's more than a century old. So somewhere in the early 90s, we hit a level when we learned how to do things using electricity quite efficiently. And without a growth of electricity consumption, we simply did not need to have more capacity added to the grid. And that's why attention of the industry shifted to finding a way to produce the same amount of electricity more efficiently, rather than to think how to produce more electricity.
0: China has built around 45,000 to 55,000 kilometers of ultra-high voltage lines, which can move more than 1,000 kilovolts of electricity. The bulk of America's power lines have much lower carrying capacities, around 230 to 500 kilovolts. According to a May 2025 assessment by the North American Electric Reliability Corporation, the U.S. power grid is approaching critical limits. The report warns that inadequate capacity and transmission bottlenecks could trigger supply shortages during peak periods.
3: Think of it as highways. Think of reliability as where you can travel smoothly on a highway without bumps, sudden breaks and stops. And think of grid efficiency as everybody is able to travel at high speed without blockages, without traffic jams. So the same analogy applies to power grid. So if the highway is, let's say, a two-lane highway that's designed to accommodate only 100 cars a day, we have no problems. But now that number has been doubled, tripled, maybe 10 times, 100 times more, there will be traffic jams.
0: So now, American utility firms are in a rush to play catch-up. They've increased their spending by $5 billion to upgrade transmission and $16 billion on distribution systems, all in the last 5 years.
1: Right now, what we need to do, we need to learn how to build this capacity very quickly. Because once again, we need this energy to remain competitive economically and to make sure this technology can help improve and protect our lives.
0: To meet the demand, the U.S. is taking a different route from China. While China is scaling up renewables, America is turning to fossil fuels. With the shale gas revolution, the U.S. is now the world's top producer of natural gas, making America energy independent.
3: Right now, U.S. is blessed with sufficient amount of fossil fuel. But going for a longer term, then there becomes a question mark, right? How do you really secure affordable fossil fuel in the next 10, 20, 30 years?
0: For now, securing fuel means opening more federal land for oil and gas exploration, which the Trump administration has done. The government has also sped up approvals for drilling permits. And in September 2025, the U.S. Department of Energy announced a $625 million investment to extend the lifespan of aging coal and gas-fired power plants.

0: 朗普认为美国现在是能源强国啊，世界上唯一的一个能源强国，那么它的强国是建立在化石能源基础上的，所以特朗普政府呢，就是根据啊这个政治实力的左右啊，还有他对化石能源的偏好啊，所以他要维持这个能源强国呢，他要进一步啊来加强这化石能源。
1: It's really about the speed and the scale. You build one gas generator and you instantly get hundreds of megawatts of power, which are ready to go. When you talk about solar power plants, that would require a lot of land, and it takes time to integrate it.
2: Consequently, momentum for renewables has slowed. President Trump, with his adversarial position on climate change and renewables, has cancelled offshore wind leases and reversed incentives for solar developers.
3: This whole climate change debate is not just about US and US as a country alone. It is how the world sees US as a leadership in climate change mitigation. And now with the Trump administration, all that are gone.
4: So all of these countries are working so hard on the carbon footprint, which is nonsense, by the way.
1: Due to the changes in the federal policy, manufacturers need to adjust to make sure that they are capable of producing generation technologies which are being favored right now. So if all of a sudden our country decides that we're back on track with solar and wind and we want to build these technologies, it's going to take industry some time to bring the talent to work on this technology. If we pivot to fossil fuels right now, we will address short-term need in electricity, but we will risk locking in the country into fossil-fired generations for decades to come, and that's going to create problems down the road.
2: In Virginia, the return to fossil fuels to feed the power-hungry data centers has an impact on the local community. Brennan Gilmore leads a group advocating for clean energy in the state.
5: Virginia was on the path towards a fossil-free future. In 2000, the legislature passed a landmark act called the Virginia Clean Economy Act that set out the staged closing of gas plants and coal plants throughout Virginia in response to data center demand. Dominion Energy, our largest utility monopoly in Virginia, has essentially broken that pledge to not build out gas and instead put forward new planning documents that said they're going to build 6 new natural gas plants. We shouldn't be relying on fossil fuel plants. We have an existential threat with climate change. And even apart from climate change, these fossil fuel plants are extraordinarily expensive way to produce electricity, and they have local pollution impacts.
2: In any case, it will take years for these new plants to come online, leaving locals to compete with the technology giants for the limited supply of electricity.
6: So last summer, Gainesville started having blackouts. And at first I thought maybe it was because of how hot it is, but because it continued happening and then talking to people who live near data centers, they're saying, no, this is normal. This happens because there's not enough power to take care of everything.
2: So, the US and China are locked in a fierce battle for tech supremacy and are adopting different strategies for electrification. How will this shape the tech race?
7: Drink this, and I'm supposed to feel more focus. This, and I'll enter chill mode. This, and my gut gets some self-care. But how many does it take?
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10: 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We have 5 games. Here's Buzzword, where you form as many words as you can using the given letters. All words have to include the center letter. Make it extra fun by inviting a friend to a challenge. Over at Guessword, you have 6 chances to uncover the hidden word, using the color feedback to see if you place the letters correctly. In mini crossword and mini Sudoku, challenge yourself by completing them in the shortest time possible. Feeling stuck? You can always play with a friend or ask for help. We also have an all-time favorite, word search. There's only one rule. Drag from the first to the last letter in any direction, including backwards and diagonally. Here's the fun part. When you sign in, you can build streaks when you play daily, earn badges, and even if you miss a day, you can use a freeze to save your streak. Have fun!
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2: China may be known as the world's factory, but walk into this one and you might be surprised by how quiet it is. That's because the workers aren't people. They're robots. And there are a lot of them. At Gree's smart factory in Zhuhai, robotic arms glide in perfect coordination, assembling air conditioners from start to finish. A new unit rolls off the line every 15 seconds.
16: 基本上工厂的整个自动化的程度达到了80%以上，主要是包括像我们的钣金加工、注塑加工，基本上全部实现了自动化和无人化。传统的自动化就是靠机械定位和这个盲打的方式去实现的，现在随着AI技术的发展，由于视觉算法技术和人工智能方向的发展，所以说我们的工业机器人和视觉AI技术相结合，所以就实现了基本上就实现了所有工序的这个自动的装配。 自动的紧固、自动的焊接、自动码垛、自动拆垛，所以基本上大部分的工序都可以实现自动化了。China
2: has more robots working in factories than the rest of the world combined. In 2024, factories in China installed nearly 300,000 new robots. The rest of the world, around 250,000. Manufacturing in China is predicted to grow 10% annually till 2028, and with it, its electricity needs. In the next 5 years, China's electricity demand is set to grow annually by 4 to 5%. This translates to roughly 2,500 terawatt hours, about the same amount the entire European Union uses in a year.
16: 金湾格力的，因为自动化水平比较高，机器人布置比较多，所以说这个整个的运营需要一年的这个电力需求是5000万千瓦时以上。如果是整个工厂这个断电的话，会造成整个工厂的损失，这个每小时100万以上。And
2: so to supplement its renewable energy push, China has invested billions in another energy source, nuclear.
17: China's got fairly aggressive nuclear plans in the global context to build nuclear. That the scale, they're looking at something like 10 gigawatts a year, roughly, every year for the next foreseeable future. Now, that's still relatively small in the context of China's massive electricity industry, but it's larger than the ambitions of any other country in the world right now.

0: Nuclear reactors generate electricity through a process called nuclear fission. Atoms of radioactive fissile elements like uranium are split to release heat, which boils water into steam that drives turbines connected to generators. China currently has 28 nuclear reactors under construction, nearly half of the global total. The US is also investing in nuclear technology, committing $80 billion to new nuclear plants. However, progress is slow compared to China.
1: In the past 15 years, we only built two such nuclear reactors. So this difference between the number of data centers that are being built and the number of nuclear reactors that were built in the United States should give you an idea what is an energy gap we are facing.
0: By 2030, China is expected to overtake the US as the world's largest producer of nuclear energy. Even more striking, China is almost self-sufficient in this field.
2: There was a very strong push throughout the entire industry, backed by the government, implemented by the major SOEs, and supported by the entire supply chain to indigenize all the different aspects, all the different equipment, all the different technology that go into a nuclear power plant. If we can't make it domestically yet, we need to put a specific research project associated with learning how to do it and developing it so we can push it forward domestically.
0: Nuclear power has an important role in the renewable energy chain. Nuclear reactors do not emit carbon, and their power output can be ramped up or down as needed. Thus, it serves as a reliable supplement for times when renewable power is intermittent. For example, when there's no sun or wind.
2: Nuclear, having even just a bit of nuclear in the mix, helps stabilize everything else. So even if it's only 15% of the generation, that 15% eventually allowed the whole rest of the grid to be more stable while still reaching that zero carbon or low carbon energy mix that you're hoping for.
0: From January to October this year, China filed over 670 nuclear-related patents, compared to about 320 for the US, which illustrates one more area which gives China the advantage in the electrification race. Heavy investment in research, all at a time when the Trump administration is cutting R&D funding. For example, proposing a 57% cut to the National Science Foundation's budget, which will target clean energy and climate change research.
2: All of China's top science and technology, engineering schools, STEM schools, have massive programs focused on the energy transition, focused on the engineering that is necessary to make this energy transition work. The research and development space inside China is driven by both the universities and the research institutes of all of these major, well-funded, usually state-owned enterprises.
3: Because now, 这个可再生能源就呢，还没有自净啊，我们还有很多的这个环节和技术呢，我们也还没有掌握。这个远洋的风电可以再发展，那么像这个太阳能、这个电池、热水器啊，这也是可以再进一步的发展，所以它可以把这个价格呢压得更低，效率提得更高，啊，这个成本更低。
0: But even with the massive push for nuclear and renewables, China is still a net energy importer. Here is its weakness vis-a-vis the US.
4: I think from a perspective of energy security, China is still importing a lot of oil. China is also trying to import gas. China is ramping up nuclear really fast, but compared to the amount of coal installed capacity, nuclear capacity is really just a fraction of it. Same as renewable. And so China will continue to have these energy security issues the country needs to address.
0: In the end, what does all this mean for the global tech war? While headlines often discuss who invents the best chip, trains the most complex AI model, or makes the smartest robots, none of that matters unless you can

0: 耗的。
1: 算力和寿命最终还是由电力所决定的，所以说电力是决定一个国家的智能制造和 AI 发展的一个瓶颈的一个关键因素。
2: Talk about industry 4.0, in which anything and everything is connected, all the way from the factory shop floors to our vehicles. This is where we can no longer afford in any circumstances a power failure. Because imagine, you know, a fleet of cars is traveling at high speed on the highway, and these cars are self-drive vehicles. If you have a power failure somehow at one of the data centers, and that is monitoring those vehicles, you're going to have a catastrophic accident on the highway. So this is where, you know,the tolerance to power failure will go down to zero, almost zero.
3: Of course, in the real world, there are many other determinants of technology races. We talk about human capital and funding, and this, in the case of AI, the availability of chips. But if the only determinant were the availability and cost of energy, China will be winning that race.
4: There is a lot of talk about America not being able to produce enough electricity to maintain its economic competitiveness in the world of AI. I think that such risk exists on very short time scale, but in the long term, I fundamentally believe that America is capable of addressing those issues. This, we have so much creativity and technical talent in the country that can be put to solving these issues, which coupled with our enormously vibrant private sector can deliver on what we need.
5: Since the war on Iran, fuel prices dominated headlines, but another critical commodity is at stake.
6: The Strait of Hormuz also accounts for almost 30% of the fertilizer supply.
5: With half of the world depending on this plant nutrient for food, how is the Iran war disrupting Asia's food supplies? Insight, Thursday, on CNA.

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0: This is Asia Now.
1: It's 11 a.m. in Singapore and Hong Kong, 8:30 in New Delhi, and 10 o'clock in Jakarta. Good morning. I'm Rani Samtani at this hour. Reforms underway after Indonesia's free meals program is hit by a graft scandal. President Prabowo Subianto's government vows to forge ahead with the food initiative while tightening oversight and tackling corruption. India's exam nightmare. The country's largest school board faces scrutiny after millions of students report alleged errors tied to a new digital marking system. And the Malaysian state of Negeri Sembilan heading to the polls soon after dissolving its legislature. It's the second state this week to take that step, fueling speculation of a snap general election in the country.

The newly appointed chief of Indonesia's free meals program says the scheme will refocus its measures by cutting back on new kitchens and targeting people in more remote areas. Nanik Sudaryati Deyang was speaking after her predecessor was fired and arrested on corruption charges linked to the way the program was run. The new measures follow the government's move to slash this year's budget for the program by 20% to about 15 billion U.S. dollars. Ms. Nanik said the move is aimed at boosting efficiency and improving service, stressing that it does not mean a reduction of the government's commitment to the scheme. The multi-billion dollar initiative by President Prabowo Subianto is aimed at providing free nutritious meals to millions of school children. But it has

0: Shock Institute. He explained how the latest corruption scandal around the food agency's former head could affect the free meal scheme.
1: I think this is a very ambitious program, a flagship national program of President Prabowo Subianto. With the current scale, the government has been trying to target more than 80 million of beneficiary. We see that there's a challenge in terms of executing or implementing the program effectively, given the current institution that assigned to deliver the program. And recently there's a scandal involving the head of the agency. Then this will affect the trust from the public to the social program of President Prabowo Subianto. So while the challenge is immense, not just about maintaining the quality of nutrition that given to the school children, but also how to make sure that the procurement process and the selection of the partners are all being done in a professional and transparent way. So yeah, I think the scandal, recent scandal, will test whether the institution will be able to reform the current design and also improve the monitoring and evaluation mechanism of the program.
2: But beyond the free meals program, we understand that Indonesia has seen several senior officials caught up in corruption investigation in recent weeks. Is this evidence that anti-corruption institutions are doing their job, or does it point to sort of deeper governance problems?
1: I think this is a political message or signal from the president, President Prabowo Subianto, who always mentioned that he wants to fight against the corruption. So he tried to showcase that even with the his own flagship program, he is willing to take drastic action by removing the top of the agency. And by doing this, he wants to give a message to all the ministers and also the cabinet members and all the head of the agencies that he is really serious in terms of his corruption eradication move. But yeah, I think this is just removing the top of the food national agencies is just the beginning. Mm-hmm. So I think Indonesia needs a more structural reform in terms of the overall institution, the governance within the institution. So without the cleaning the institution and improving the governance, it will be very challenging to address this corruption problem.
0: As mentioned, another member of President Prabowo's administration has been dismissed following a graft investigation. Mr. Prabowo officially sacked his deputy minister for immigration affairs hours after he was taken into custody for overnight questioning. Anti-graft investigators allege irregularities in the issuance of immigration documents under his tenure as director general between 2023 and 2024. Seven others have also been named suspects. President Prabowo took office in 2024, vowing to eradicate corruption and crack down on illegal exploitation of Indonesia's vast natural resources. CNA's Chani Vatvani has more on the case and what led investigators to make the arrest.
3: Indonesia's Corruption Eradication Commission named Silmi Karim, the former Deputy Minister for Immigration Affairs, as a suspect for extortion and bribery. Now, in a press conference earlier, head of the anti-graft agency, Setio Budianto, said that the case concerns alleged corruption in the processing of visas and residency permits for foreign nationals. The agency uncovered a systematic extortion scheme where the perpetrators allegedly charged extra and illegal fees for every step in processing the documents. The head of the anti-graft agency also said that there was a structured pattern and it was organized, involving multiple levels such as regional and the central level as well. And officials involved in the scheme allegedly delayed or blocked approvals unless

0: extra payments were made. Now, the extortion proceeds were then deposited into a number of accounts, and in fact, 35 employees were linked to suspicious financial flows, with 96 bank accounts involved and total transactions worth over $20 million. This then resulted in dummy or third-party bank accounts, which were also used to hide the transactions, and the payment distribution used coded terms to disguise the allocations. So the scheme, they're quite extensive. Now, of the total cash flow, only 3% came from salaries or allowances, while the remaining 97% is suspected to have come from parties involved in immigration matters. Now, officials are suspected to have received at least $8 million directly from permit applicants or intermediaries, while Mr. Silmi himself is accused of receiving some $5,500 per week. Along with Mr. Silmi, seven others have been named as suspects.
1: Indonesia's central bank is facing closer parliamentary watch after revisions to a sweeping financial sector law. Lawmakers now can evaluate the performance of Bank Indonesia and other key institutions, including the Financial Services Authority. The amendments come as investors grapple with growing uncertainty over the country's economic outlook. The rupiah has weakened past a key 18,000 level to a record low against the U.S. dollar, while the main stock index has fallen to a near six-year low. Concerns have been fueled by changes to commodity export policies, potential pressure from ratings agencies, and rising oil prices due to the war on Iran. CNA spoke to one analyst who tells us about the impact of the new revisions could have.
2: The mandate of the central bank, especially on the policy-making front, will widen. It already has inflation and currency stability, and now you're going to also see a real growth or real sector emphasis as well, essentially to mean that if growth is slowing, the policy would turn supportive. Apart from that, there are a few other nuances. The parliament will get greater oversight on the board, and the others being, that the state investment agency that's been set up last year, that might also issue some bonds and thereafter. So there are a few more parts to this entire finance bill. I would say, greater oversight certainly helps because, if there are any governance issues, any implementation issues that takes taken care of. But of course, the authorities do tread a very thin line insofar as, they have to just make sure that these decisions that are taken or the oversight is not really influenced by what is happening on the monetary policy front. Insofar as those two can be kept separate from each other, I think the markets would be would take solace from that. But at this point, of course, they're looking at this bill being passed quite closely, which in a sense will really widen BI's mandate to include a lot more objectives than it has currently.
1: India's national school leaving exam is at the center of a controversy. Thousands of students are challenging their class 12 results, alleging errors linked to a new digital marking system used by the Central Board of Secondary Education. The board, which is India's largest, says it is working to verify complaints and allow re-evaluation. But for some students, the delays could affect their university admissions and their future. Ishan Garg filed this report for CNA from New Delhi.
3: When Moksh Yadav's class 12 results came out last month, anticipation quickly turned to shock. He says he was expecting between 50 and 60 marks out of 80 in English. Instead, the result showed 33. He submitted an online request to the government-run Central Board of Secondary Education, or CBSE, and sought a scanned copy of his evaluated answer booklet.
4: I got my copy and find out that it wasn't even mine, and that completely shattered something inside me.
3: Yadav claims the board mixed up his copy with another student's. He says the handwriting is different and the copy has fewer pages than he wrote. The effort to chase a re-evaluation, he says, has derailed his preparation for university entrance exams.
4: I did not have enough time to study for them properly, as I was very mentally drained because of this, thinking about this 24/7, checking Twitter if there was any update, checking Instagram if there was any update.
3: Since the CBSE declared class 12 results in May, students have taken to social media with similar complaints. They range from blurred scans and missing pages to unchecked answers and

0: and marks that do not appear to match the evaluation. At the center of the row is CBSE's new on-screen marking or OSM system. It involves scanning physical answer booklets, which are then evaluated digitally by examiners on an online platform, instead of being marked on paper. Close to 1.8 million students appeared for CBSE Class 12 exams this year. The board earlier this year had said that it was introducing the OSM system to enhance the efficiency and transparency in the marking process. But critics argue it was rolled out too quickly and without being sufficiently tested. India's Education Minister Dharmendra Pradhan has called the newly introduced system as progressive, while also taking responsibility for the discrepancies that have come to light. He has assured that solutions will be found. CBSE says it has received more than 400,000 applications for scanned copies of answer booklets. On 2nd of June, it also opened a new portal for students to submit re-evaluation requests. The board maintains it is committed to ensuring fairness, transparency and accuracy. But for some families, the clock is ticking. Lawyer Vineet Jindal says he has been inundated with requests from students who say they are struggling to obtain answer sheet copies even after officially submitting their applications to CBSE. The stakes, he says, couldn't be higher. With admissions to undergraduate courses around the corner, including at the coveted Indian Institutes of Technology, where a minimum of 75% in board exams is required to meet eligibility criteria.
1: I have received certain complaints in which the students got a very good percentile in the IIT exams, GE exams, but in this CBSE examination they are below 75%. So that is directly impact their future.
0: Officials say they are coordinating with universities to delay admission deadlines, but it's unclear whether all government and private institutes will comply. Digital activists argue the episode is a cautionary tale against introducing new technologies without first making the system robust.
2: I think the presumption which is always there that every technical process which is digitized automatically results in efficiency. However, if it is not substantively improving the system, if the faith in the system, if the trust of the students in how they are being awarded the marks is going down, then actually the system is failing.
0: The federal government has transferred CBSE's chairman and instituted a panel to probe the irregularities. But for students like Moksh, that offers little immediate relief. They say revised marks could decide which colleges they enter and what careers they get to pursue. For CNA, I'm Ishan Garg in New Delhi.
3: For more on this story, head to our website, cna.asia, as well as our mobile app. Your Asia Business Update is next. Asian tech shares tumble, tracking steep losses in U.S. chip stocks. South Korea's chip-heavy market leading the decline as investors rotate out of artificial intelligence-linked names into safer sectors. More on the market sell-off coming up. Also ahead, the aviation sector continues to face supply constraints despite record demand. There's seemingly a simple answer. Manufacturers can just speed up production. But the problem goes beyond the assembly lines.

0: 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Now is your time.
1: 7.3 部隊のことはですね、私が証言するのは最後の人ではないかと。兵器とかまた機械を作るとかいうことだと思っていたのが、ただ結局最近の培養、試験的に培養をさせられとったので、ベスト菌なんていうまね、なおそろあれが感染したら必ず死んでしまう、ひどいことがあったもんだから、
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3: CNA wins big at the New York Festivals 2026 with an outstanding haul of 16 awards, including 11 gold, 2 silver and 3 bronze. 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
4: In a world filled with information,
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0: Signs of strain are starting to emerge in South Korea's stock market following the slump in Wall Street tech names overnight. Earlier, South Korea's financial authorities issued a circuit breaker to halt trading as chip makers lead the broad sell-off. Vulnerability is becoming apparent amid a massive concentration of capital in two chip giants, Samsung and SK Hynix. The two firms make up about half of the entire KOSPI index, so any outsized moves can reveal how volatile the index has become. We're also keeping track of the South Korean currency hitting its weakest level against the dollar since 2009 global financial crisis. In Japan, the Nikkei also lower as tech stocks fall. Japanese chip equipment makers Tokyo Electron and Advantest trading lower. The broader decline follows a sell-off on Wall Street overnight after Broadcom missed second quarter revenue expectations. We're tracking the Japanese yen as well after the government data showed foreign reserves fell by $77 billion last month, confirming Tokyo had resumed massive interventions to stem the currency's slide. And traders are eyeing further intervention as the yen hovers around the key 160 per dollar level. Volatile trade also in the rest of the region as investors sell AI-related stocks, while progress toward ending the Iran war lifts sentiment. Stocks in the Greater China region tracking its Asian peers lower, even as Chinese chipmakers have been proving more resilient on domestic breakthroughs. Strong demand for air travel is colliding with a manufacturing bottleneck that shows little sign of easing. With airline executives set to gather in Rio de Janeiro tomorrow for their annual general meeting, CNA's Yasmin Yonkers looks at why aircraft shortages remain a major concern for airlines worldwide.
1: The world's largest aircraft manufacturers are facing a record backlog of unfilled orders as supply chain disruptions, production problems, and engine shortages continue to constrain deliveries. The global commercial aircraft backlog, that's the total number of planes ordered but not yet delivered, has built up over the years. It now stands at more than 16,000 aircraft, and that is the highest on record, according to industry body ADS Group, which tracks orders across Boeing, Airbus, and COMAC. Boeing and Airbus alone account for the bulk of that queue, with Airbus holding about 9,000 outstanding orders as of end March, while Boeing accounts for more than 6,000, according to their respective earnings releases. The aviation industry's order backlog is swelling further as airlines continue to snap up aircraft faster than manufacturers can produce them. Carriers placed 569 new aircraft orders in the first 3 months of the year. That's the busiest start to a year for plane sales in more than a decade. But manufacturers delivered only 261 planes over that period. That's 4% fewer than a year earlier. And the shortage has several causes. Boeing is still recovering from years of production and regulatory setbacks following the 737 MAX crisis. The company's also faced renewed scrutiny after the Alaska Airlines door plug incident in 2024. And a strike by machinists later that year also disrupted output. Airbus, meanwhile, it has been hit by defects in Pratt & Whitney engines used on its A320 neo jets, forcing hundreds of aircraft worldwide to be grounded. So, why can't manufacturers simply speed up production? Because it goes beyond the assembly lines. Boeing and Airbus rely on a vast web of suppliers, from engines to cabin fittings to raw materials. Many of them are still rebuilding after the pandemic. In effect, aircraft output is hobbled by the slowest link in that chain. And as a result, airlines are keeping older jets in service longer, slowing fleet renewal and dampening fuel efficiency gains. Manufacturers say that conditions are gradually improving, but the International Air Transport Association warns the shortage will not be resolved before 2031 and can potentially extend until 2034. I spoke with Dr. Brendan Nelson, Senior Vice President of the Boeing Company, about how they're moving on from these delays.
2: Innovation is everything, and through all of the challenges that the Boeing Company has faced over the last 6 or 7 years, we have continued, in fact, increased our investment in research and technology and innovation. As far as the next aeroplane is concerned, of course, we have been thinking about it. We've been looking at different technologies. It's well known that we had a project. We worked with NASA on a truss-based transonic wing design. We've been looking at open rotor engines. We're looking very closely at thin wing technology. But as far as the next plane is concerned, we need to make sure that the market is ready. And as you well know, we've got over a backlog of over 6,000, in fact, close to 6,900 commercial planes ordered, 4,500 737s. Our first responsibility is to build them and to deliver them the highest quality to our customers on time. The second thing is to make sure the technology is ready. We're not going to move to invest in a new plane until we're confident we'll have around 25 to 30% efficiency gain in that next aircraft. Efficiency, fuel consumption is critically important to the profitability of the industry. And the third thing is that we need to be ready. We need to be ready financially. And if you look at our first quarter earnings report, for example, we've reduced our debt from $54 billion to $47.2 billion. We need to continue to reduce our debt and get ourselves into a position financially where we're ready to invest. So we're working on it, but we're actually working hardest on making sure we build the planes that have been ordered into the market now when our customers need them and want them.
1: Plus, the world's just still too much in love with the 737s.
2: It's hard to break away. They certainly are. We've got a back order of 4,500 approximately for the 737. And you would be well aware that recently, in fact, I was in China when President Trump and President Xi met. We've now opened up the China market again with an order for 200 planes. And that Chinese market, by the way, is 8,840 planes over the next 20 years. China needs 200 planes every year to replace its ageing fleet and nearly 200 more of new planes to help grow that fleet. And obviously, we are very committed to working with our Chinese customers in, again, growing that fleet, a lot of which will be 737.
0: Major airlines also say they have enough fuel supplies for the next few months, despite warnings of a potential jet fuel crunch linked to the Iran conflict. Read more on our website, cna.asia, for why the industry remains on alert. Coming up on Asia Now, British Prime Minister Keir Starmer accuses Elon Musk of sowing division as outrage grows over the death of a teenager wrongfully accused of racism. And Kenya's president defends the decision to allow the U.S. to build an Ebola quarantine facility at an Air Force base amid criticism over the move.
3: The first thing in the morning as Asia wakes up to a new day. Get up to speed with major events shaping lives in the region and other parts of the world.
4: Putting things in perspective with eye-opening reports and expert analysis as a new era of global politics breeds power struggles and shifting alliances.
3: We get to the heart of the match.

0: and take stock of the issues you're invested in with on-the-ground reports and wall-to-wall coverage. 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
2: All across Singapore, immersive worlds are emerging. 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
3: Singapore is ranked among the top five busiest airports in the world, and moving millions of passengers also means feeding them. 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

0: Updating this hour's top stories, reforms underway after Indonesia's free meals program is hit by a graft scandal. President Prabowo Subianto's government vows to forge ahead with the food initiative while tightening oversight and tackling corruption. India's exam nightmare. The country's largest school board faces scrutiny after millions of students report alleged errors tied to a new digital marking system. And the Malaysian state of Negeri Sembilan heading to the polls soon after dissolving its legislature. It's the second state this week to take that step, fueling speculation of a snap general election in the country. Chief Minister Aminuddin Harun announced the dissolution at a late-night media conference after receiving royal consent from the state's ruler. Elections must be held within 60 days. The state government was thrown into crisis in April when all 14 UMNO assemblymen from the Barisan Nasional Coalition withdrew support for the Pakatan Harapan Coalition chief minister. They cited a loss of confidence in his handling of a dispute involving the state's royal institution. The move left Mr. Aminuddin without a clear majority in the 36-seat Legislative Assembly.
1: Kita lihat kemelut yang berlaku kerana kita lihat bahawa sekejap dia kata sokong, dan mula-mula dia tarik, tak sokong saya, tarik daripada kerajaan. 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Jadi saya sekalkan kepada rakyat menentukan masa depan negeri ini.
0: Our senior correspondent, Melissa Goh, explains why these state elections are being seen as a key test for Malaysia's major political parties and coalitions.
2: It is significant because the country's next general election, the GE16, is not that far away and must be held by early 2028. And all sides are now going to test out their support after more than 3 years under Prime Minister Anwar's unity government that comprises four main coalitions of some 18 parties in total. So it's no mean feat holding all together, given that Mr. Anwar's Pakatan Harapan coalition doesn't have a simple majority to form the federal government in 2022 general election. The political climate in Malaysia is entering a volatile political phase, I would say, where no one really knows how long Prime Minister Anwar's unity government is going to last, given the strained relations with its partners within the coalition government. Now, although UMNO-led Barisan Nasional is aligned with PH at the federal level, there are rivals at the state levels in Johor and Negeri Sembilan. Although the outcome of these two elections will not, tilt the balance of power, their MP, how they vote in parliament when they sit, especially crucial bills are coming up next month, will be keenly watched. Now, if the bills are defeated, it can be seen as a no-confidence vote for Mr. Anwar. Now, political analyst Keith Leong said that this is going to augur very badly for Mr. Anwar if the Pakatan Harapan that he leads fared very badly in these two state elections.
3: If they outperform, then so much better for them, But if they don't do as well, if they lose ground, then it just simply exacerbates the crisis of confidence, the crisis of perception, the fact that they are struggling, the fact that they don't seem to be a shoe-in for re-election. They will have to fight very hard for re-election. That's not going to help, I think.
2: Now, it's going to be a busy next few weeks here in Malaysia, especially in the states of Johor and Negeri Sembilan, as the candidate list being finalized, as also the political temperature in the country is set to rise further.
0: Chinese President Xi Jinping will be going to North Korea next week. Chinese state media Xinhua says Mr. Xi will pay a state visit from the 8th to 9th of June. Satellite imagery earlier appeared to show construction at a square in central Pyongyang, confirming the city's anticipation of the arrival. It will be the first visit for the Chinese leader to North Korea since 2019. Mr. Xi last met Kim Jong-un in September last year, when the North Korean leader joined Russian President Vladimir Putin at Beijing's Victory Day military parade. The visit next week is expected to cast China as one of the few world powers still able to engage all sides in an increasingly fractured world. Beijing has long been North Korea's primary backer, providing a crucial economic lifeline as the U.S. and its allies enforce economic sanctions linked to the North's nuclear program. Chinese Foreign Minister Wang Yi was in North Korea in April, where he highlighted the socialist bond between the two countries and called to strengthen coordination in major global and regional affairs. British Prime Minister Keir Starmer has met the family of 18-year-old Henry Nowak, whose murder is reigniting debate over race, religion, and policing. Nowak was handcuffed as he lay dying after his killer, Vikram Digwa, falsely claimed he was the victim of a racist attack. Digwa was jailed for life on Monday with a minimum term of 21 years. A warning, some viewers may find the following report distressing. Ollie Barrett filed this report for CNA from London.
4: Henry Nowak's family met separately with the Prime Minister and earlier with the leader of the opposition, Kemi Badenoch, of the Conservatives. Keir Starmer has been stressing that the family have shown enormous dignity and that they have been calling for calm. Kemi Badenoch says she and the family agreed that there does now need to be work across political parties and religions to restore trust in police. Both Keir Starmer and Kemi Badenoch have accused Nigel Farage and his Reform UK party of stirring up divisions over the case. Reform deny those claims. Keir Starmer also criticises ex-owner Elon Musk for trying to whip up division over the story. Musk has been posting regularly about the case on his own social media platform. Henry Nowak was stabbed with a knife that Digwa claimed to be carrying for religious reasons, and that has reignited debate about the rules around religious exemptions to knife-carrying laws in the UK. The video of Henry Nowak being handcuffed and arrested, having told police he had been stabbed, has also led to questions of whether he was not believed by officers because he was white, while his accuser and murderer was Sikh. The government is rejecting claims of so-called two-tier policing, where people are treated differently by police based on their race, being an issue in the UK. But the National Police Chiefs Council says guidance around race in policing is being looked at as a result of the case. An inquest jury will consider whether any act or omission by police officers

0: or delay in treatment caused or contributed to the death of Henry Novak. That inquest is due to take place by September of next year. Ollie Barrett reporting for CNA from London.
1: Kenya's president has defended the decision to allow the U.S. to build an Ebola quarantine facility at an Air Force base. President William Ruto said his government was doing the right thing to prepare for the risk of the disease spreading.
2: The responsible thing to do when there is reports of such high-level infectious outbreak in a region where we have thousands of citizens, Kenyan citizens in DRC, we have soldiers in DRC. The most responsible thing to do is to prepare.
1: Satellite imagery shows the U.S. rapidly building the center, despite protests and Kenyan court orders blocking the project. Kenyan government officials have repeatedly said the facility would be open to Kenyan nationals, but U.S. officials have said it would cater to American citizens. The plan has drawn criticism that the U.S. is offloading the risk of caring for its own patients overseas. Kenya has not recorded any cases of Ebola. Neighboring Uganda, though, is battling with more than a dozen infections. At the epicenter in the Democratic Republic of Congo, authorities confirmed that cases have risen to 381, with at least 62 deaths. The World Health Organization has been stepping up efforts to contain the outbreak, but there's been multiple attacks by residents on response teams.
3: The country's health ministry said residents attacked an Ebola burial team in the South Kivu province this week, forcing respondents to abandon a coffin in the town of Katana and raising fears of further transmission. The assault targeted specialized responders trained to handle highly infectious bodies under strict protocols to prevent contagion. Officials said the body was subsequently handled by members of the community, a high-risk practice that can fuel new chains of infection. They did not specify what triggered the attack. The incident underscores the mistrust and resistance that continues to hamper response efforts.
1: There is currently no vaccine or approved treatment available for the Bundibugyo strain of Ebola. CNA's Julie Yu walks us through some of the vaccine candidates and treatments being considered for the fast-spreading disease.
4: Three new jabs in development are set to be evaluated and fast-tracked for clinical trials as experts warn the disease is spreading faster than efforts to contain it. Well, the International AIDS Vaccine Initiative is developing what the WHO considers to be the most promising candidate. It uses the same technology as an existing vaccine for another strain of Ebola. It's expected to take 7 to 9 months before the vaccine is ready for trials. Another candidate in the work is being developed by Oxford University and the Serum Institute of India. Trials could begin within the next 2 to 3 months, and it uses the same technology as the Oxford AstraZeneca COVID-19 vaccine. Moderna is also researching for a vaccine using mRNA technology, the same technology used in its COVID vaccine. The potential treatments are also in the pipeline, with scientists saying that three existing medicines could prove effective against the virus. They're currently being assessed and will need regulatory approval. When for the first time in an Ebola outbreak, doctors will test a preventive antiviral drug to be given to close contacts of confirmed cases. In animal trials, the pill provided complete protection against two other Ebola strains.
1: The World Food Program is warning that Congo faces a crisis in a crisis, with food insecurity on top of Ebola. It is sounding the alarm on a worsening funding problem for food, underscoring its projection that high oil prices will push 45 million people into hunger. A perfect storm, it says, of record hunger levels and historic drops in funds.
5: The long-term implications might be even more severe. You have heard reports, not least from FAO, speaking about the impact of lack of fertilizer. There is now the planting season in most of Eastern Africa. The rainy season is on its way. We are really worried that productivity will go down.
1: The UN Food Agency has singled out two countries as

0: hunger hotspots. Top of the list, Somalia, which has been hit hard by conflict, disease, and drought. The WFP says the country is now facing the possibility of famine-like conditions. 2.5 million Somalians are acutely food insecure. A roughly similar number also in Afghanistan. The WFP says the country's crises are many-fold, with a major earthquake last year, severe floods, shockwaves from the Iran war, and conflict with Pakistan. Still to come on Asia Now, fresh doubts over the Israel-Lebanon ceasefire as Hezbollah rejects the U.S.-brokered deal and clashes continue. Plus, a look at one of World War II's most secretive programs through the testimony of one of its last surviving members. More on Japan's notorious Chemical Warfare Division, Unit 731, coming up.
1: The doctor said I sprained my muscle.
2: Sounds like a stroke.
3: Desalination.
2: Scans came back clear.
3: Finally, someone listened and gave me the correct diagnosis.
4: It took them between 2 and 5 years to be told why exactly they are in pain.
2: People say I'm faking my pain because there's no explanation why I'm going through this.
4: The difficulty of the diagnosis. I am living with pain. Saturday on CNA.
5: Drink this, and I'm supposed to feel more focus. This, and I'll enter chill mode. This, and my gut gets some self-care. But how many does it take?
6: Are functional drinks really worth their premium price?
7: This is a double shot espresso with chaga.
5: Talking Point, Sunday on CNA.
8: Drugs like this are part of the new wave that we are seeing in the drug market.
9: 17-year-old Chinese male smoking weed. He was pronounced dead the same day, but there was no weed in the system.
10: Someone told me, hey, this is similar to weed. It's more intense. After a while, people start overdose.
11: They are calling this a soft drug. It's okay to take them because you won't be able to be caught.
12: That is mushrooming of clandestine labs.
13: मैंने एक लैब में खुद गया और बनते हुए देखा। एस्ट्रोनॉट जैसा सूट पूरा ऊपर से नीचे सूट फुल कवर।
14: Drug syndicate is very smart. When you come up with a new testing methodology, they will actually design a new one to circumvent.
15: It's that cat and mouse game.
4: Journey across Asia through stories of change, resilience, and rediscovery this June on CNA. As countries across Asia race towards cleaner energy, communities are rethinking how they power their everyday lives. From solar fields to offshore wind farms, witness the transition towards a more sustainable future. In Power to the People. Hikikomori, a growing phenomenon of social withdrawal, is now affecting youths in Singapore.
16: They always hide under the bed, doesn't want to go to school.
4: Follow 4 individuals over 6 months as families search for answers and possible solutions in shutdown. And as Singapore transformed over the past 2 centuries, so too did its rivers and waterways.
17: Before Raffles came to Singapore, it was once a wet rice paddy field.
4: Rediscover the water channels that once shaped the island in Lost Rivers this June on CNA.

0: Gunfire flaring up despite a renewed ceasefire between Israel and Lebanon. Hezbollah militants have rejected the truce, calling it a roadmap to annihilate part of the Lebanese people. They want Israeli troops to leave Lebanon. Israel says no. Sirens sounded on the border as drones and rockets were intercepted in the sky. Lebanon reported 8 people killed. A UN peacekeeper died while Israel lost 1 soldier. Hezbollah is trading fire with Israel after joining the broader war on Iran in support of Tehran. The ceasefire was brokered by the U.S., and President Donald Trump claims Hezbollah called his administration.
1: I actually spoke to Hezbollah about it.

0: And I think progress is made. That's been going on for a long time. You know, when you look at that for years and years, 48 years, I say, well, let's get this settled. How long has it been going on? 48 years. I said, that's a long time.
1: The ceasefire is contingent on Hezbollah stopping attacks and leaving the southern Litani area. But Hezbollah is not a party to the talks. Some Israelis are skeptical about the truce. Similar sentiments, too, in southern Lebanon, where people said past agreements have not stopped the violence. Tony Waterman has been tracking developments for CNA from Washington, D.C. She tells us more about President Trump's views on the ceasefire.
2: The president has a rather fluid, unconventional definition of a ceasefire, at least as it pertains to the Middle East. He said in the Oval Office on Wednesday that a ceasefire in that part of the world means they're shooting in a more moderate manner. Those were the words that he used. So it's not necessarily that the fighting or the attacks have actually ceased. I think experts would probably take issue with that interpretation, but that is just how President Trump views it, which means that any sort of non-escalation is a win in his book. And certainly this agreement between Israel and Lebanon that has been struck here in Washington is viewed through that lens, despite the fact that Hezbollah has rejected this ceasefire. When Trump was asked about that today in the Oval Office, he said that Hezbollah didn't reject him, claiming that they called the U.S. to discuss the cessation of hostilities. And that is why he believes progress is being made. President Trump also believes that when he is directly involved in something, that people listen and things get done, even if the reality on the ground would suggest otherwise.
1: Russian leader Vladimir Putin says Moscow wants the Iranian conflict to end as soon as possible. He said that the advantages for Russia from the crisis are temporary, adding that he hopes the parties would compromise to end the war. Mr. Putin noted that the Iranian conflict has switched the U.S.'s attention away from the war between Russia and Ukraine. He assured that Moscow would still honor compromises it had reached with President Donald Trump to end the fighting. But he maintained that Kyiv needs to compromise.
3: Конечно, хочется это остановить. Но лучше не это останавливать, а лучше остановить войну в целом. Согласившись с теми компромиссами, которые обсуждались в Анкоридже.
1: Mr. Putin's comments came after his Ukrainian president Volodymyr Zelensky issued an open letter proposing the two leaders meet face to face. Mr. Putin says Russia is ready to negotiate. U.S. President Trump voiced support for such a meeting, saying it would be great if it happened.
0: It's going to happen. They're going to both make compromises. I suggested those compromises. And, you know, we've had a lot to do with it. We'd love to see their two very good people. They're two very, incredible countries, beautiful countries. They've got to stop.
1: What if some of the darkest secrets of World War II were never fully uncovered? For decades, Japan's Unit 731 operated in secrecy, carrying out biological warfare research and human experiments that remained hidden long after the war ended. Now, a new documentary series reveals rare testimony, newly uncovered evidence, and the story of one of the last surviving members of the unit to speak out. CNA's two-part documentary, Inside Unit 731, investigates Japan's secret biological weapons program. Here's a preview, a warning. Some viewers may find the following report distressing.
4: ほとんど解剖した部材ですね。

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2: People who were experimented upon always ended up dying. So there really were no survivors.
3: 6月19日、最終病院病開始。
4: That was a preview of Inside Unit 731, Japan's secret human experiments. The two-part series will air on CNA tomorrow and Sunday at 9 p.m. It will also be available on video on demand at cna.asia, miwatch.sg, and on CNA Insider's YouTube channel. Ahead on Asia Now, we'll check the top stories. Thousands of Indian students fight to overturn their exam results, blaming digital marking errors as university application deadlines loom.Plus, Indonesia's Free Meals Program's newly appointed chief announces a new measure to target people in more remote areas. And in business news, Indonesia is under pressure. Stocks are tumbling, the rupiah has hit all-time lows, and global investors are losing confidence fast. We look at what's driving the sell-off and what it means for the economy.

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3: Since the war on Iran, fuel prices dominated headlines. But another critical commodity is at stake.
4: The Strait of Hormuz also accounts for almost 30% of the fertilizer supply.
3: With half of the world depending on this plant nutrient for food, how is the Iran war disrupting Asia's food supplies? Insight, Thursday on CNA.
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6: It's 12 p.m. in Singapore and Hong Kong, 9:30 in New Delhi and 11 o'clock in Jakarta. I'm Rani Samtani at this hour. Reforms underway after Indonesia's free meals program is hit by a graft scandal. President Prabowo Subianto's government vows to forge ahead with the welfare initiative while tightening oversight and tackling corruption. India's exam nightmare. The country's largest school board faces scrutiny after millions of students report alleged errors tied to a new digital marking system. And the Malaysian state of Negeri Sembilan headed to the polls soon after dissolving its legislature. It's the second state this week to take that step, fueling speculation of a snap general election in the country.

The newly appointed chief of Indonesia's free meals program says the scheme will refocus its measures by cutting back on new kitchens and targeting people in more remote areas. Nanik Sudaryati Dayang was speaking after her predecessor was fired and arrested on corruption charges linked to the way the program was run. The new measures follow the government's move to slash this year's budget for the program by 20% to about 15 billion U.S. dollars. Ms. Nanik said the move is aimed at boosting efficiency and improving service, stressing that it does not mean a reduction of the government's commitment to the scheme. The multi-billion dollar initiative by President Prabowo Subianto is aimed to providing free nutritious meals to millions of school children. But it has faced scrutiny over its hefty price tag since its launch and mounting criticism over food poisoning cases that have reportedly affected thousands. Despite concerns, Mr. Prabowo has vowed to continue the program. Earlier, CNA spoke with Siwage Dharmanagara, principal fellow and co-coordinator of the Indonesia Studies program at ISEAS Yusof Ishak.

0: Institute. He explained how the latest corruption scandal around the food agency's former head could affect the free meals scheme.
1: I think this is a very ambitious program, a flagship, a national program.

0: implementing the program effectively, given the current institution that assigned to deliver the program. And recently there's a scandal involving the head of the agency, then this will affect the trust from the public to the social program of President Prabowo Subianto. So while the challenge is immense, not just about maintaining the quality of nutrition that given to the school children, but also how to make sure that the procurement process and the selection of the partners are all being done in a professional and transparent way. So yeah, I think the scandal, recent scandal, will test whether the institution will be able to reform the current design and also improve the monitoring and evaluation mechanism of the program.
1: But beyond the free meals program, we understand that Indonesia has seen several senior officials caught up in corruption investigation in recent weeks. Is this evidence that anti-corruption institutions are doing their job, or does it point to sort of deeper governance problems?
0: I think this is a political message or signal from the president, President Prabowo Subianto, who always mentioned that he wants to fight against the corruption. So he tried to showcase that even with the his own flagship program, he is willing to take drastic action by removing the top of the agency. And by doing this, he wants to give a message to all the ministers and also the cabinet members and all the head of the agencies that he's really serious in terms of his corruption eradication move. But yeah, I think this is just removing the top of the food national agencies is just the beginning. Mm-hmm. So I think Indonesia needs a more structural reform in terms of the overall institution, the governance within the institution. So without the cleaning the institution and improving the governance, it will be very challenging to address this corruption problem.
2: Another member of President Prabowo's administration has been dismissed following a graft investigation. Mr. Prabowo officially sacked his deputy minister for immigration affairs hours after he was taken into custody for overnight questioning. Anti-graft investigators alleged irregularities in the issuance of immigration documents under his tenure as director general between 2023 and 2024. Seven others have also been named suspects. President Prabowo took office in 2024, vowing to eradicate corruption and crack down on illegal exploitation of Indonesia's vast natural resources. CNA's Johnny Vetvani has more on the case and what led investigators to make the arrest.
3: Indonesia's Corruption Eradication Commission named Silmi Karim, the former Deputy Minister for Immigration Affairs, as a suspect for extortion and bribery. Now, in a press conference earlier, head of the anti-graft agency, Setio Budianto, said that the case concerns alleged corruption in the processing of visas and residency permits for foreign nationals. The agency uncovered a systematic extortion scheme where the perpetrators allegedly charged extra and illegal fees for every step in processing the documents. The head of the anti-graft agency also said that there was a structured pattern and it was organized, involving multiple levels such as regional and the central level as well. And officials involved in the scheme allegedly delayed or blocked approvals unless extra payments were made. Now, the extortion proceeds were then deposited into a number of accounts, and in fact, 35 employees were linked to suspicious financial flows, with 96 bank accounts involved and total transactions worth over $20 million. This then resulted in dummy or third-party bank accounts, which were also used to hide the transactions, and the payment distribution used coded terms to disguise the allocations. So the scheme, they're quite extensive. Now, of the total cash flow, only 3% came from salary.

0: or allowances, while the remaining 97% is suspected to have come from parties involved in immigration matters. Now, officials are suspected to have received at least $8 million directly from permit applicants or intermediaries, while Mr. Silmi himself is accused of receiving some $5,500 per week. Along with Mr. Silmi, seven others have been named as suspects.
1: India's national school leaving exam is at the center of a controversy. Thousands of students are challenging their Class 12 results, alleging errors linked to a new digital marking system used by the Central Board of Secondary Education. The board, which is India's largest, says it is working to verify complaints and allow re-evaluation. But for some students, the delays could affect their university admissions and their future. Ishan Garg followed this report for CNA from New Delhi.
2: When Moksh Yadav's Class 12 results came out last month, anticipation quickly turned to shock. He says he was expecting between 50 and 60 marks out of 80 in English. Instead, the result showed 33. He submitted an online request to the government-run Central Board of Secondary Education, or CBSE, and sought a scanned copy of his evaluated answer booklet.
3: I got my copy and find out that it wasn't even mine, and that completely shattered something inside me.
2: Yadav claims the board mixed up his copy with another student's. He says the handwriting is different and the copy has fewer pages than he wrote. The effort to chase a re-evaluation, he says, has derailed his preparation for university entrance exams.
3: I did not have enough time to study for them properly, as I was really mentally drained because of this, thinking about this 24/7, checking Twitter if there was any update, checking Instagram if there was any update.
2: Since the CBSE declared Class 12 results in May, students have taken to social media with similar complaints. They range from blurred scans and missing pages to unchecked answers and marks that do not appear to match the evaluation. At the center of the row is CBSE's new on-screen marking, or OSM, system. It involves scanning physical answer booklets, which are then evaluated digitally by examiners on an online platform, instead of being marked on paper. Close to 1.8 million students appeared for CBSE Class 12 exams this year. The board earlier this year had said that it was introducing the OSM system to enhance the efficiency and transparency in the marking process. But critics argue it was rolled out too quickly and without being sufficiently tested. India's Education Minister Dharmendra Pradhan has called the newly introduced system as progressive, while also taking responsibility for the discrepancies that have come to light. He has assured that solutions will be found. CBSE says it has received more than 400,000 applications for scanned copies of answer booklets. On 2nd of June, it also opened a new portal for students to submit re-evaluation requests. The board maintains it is committed to ensuring fairness, transparency and accuracy. But for some families, the clock is ticking. Lawyer Vineet Jindal says he has been inundated with requests from students who say they are struggling to obtain answer sheet copies even after officially submitting their applications to CBSE. The stakes, he says, couldn't be higher, with admissions to undergraduate courses around the corner, including at the coveted Indian Institutes of Technology, where a minimum of 75% in board exams is required to meet eligibility criteria.
4: I have received certain complaints in which the students got a very good percentile in the IIT exams, GE exams, but in this CBSE examination, they are below 75%. So that is directly impact their future.
2: Officials say they are coordinating with universities to delay admission deadlines, but it's unclear whether all government and private institutes will comply. Digital activists argue the episode is a cautionary tale against introducing new technologies without first making the system robust.
5: I think the presumption which is always there that every technical process which is digitized automatically results in efficiency. However, if it is not substantively improving the system, if the faith in the system, if the trust of the students in how they are being awarded the marks is going down, then actually the system is failing.
2: The federal government has transferred CBSE's chairman and instituted a panel to probe the irregularities. But for students like Moksh, that offers little immediate relief. They say revised marks could decide which colleges they enter and what careers they get to pursue. For CNA, I'm Ishan Garg in New Delhi.
1: 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Asian tech shares tumble, tracking steep losses in U.S. chip stocks. South Korea's chip-heavy market leading the decline as investors rotate out of artificial intelligence-linked names and into safer sectors. Also ahead, the aviation sector continues to face supply constraints despite record demand. There's seemingly a simple answer. Manufacturers can just speed up production. But the problem goes beyond the assembly lines.

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6: Plot of land which the region of Johor currently owns.
7: What is causing all this anxiety?
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5: 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CNA.
9: Signs of strain are starting to emerge in South Korea's stock market following the slump in Wall Street tech names overnight.Earlier, South Korea's financial authorities issued a circuit breaker to halt trading as chipmakers lead the broad sell-off. Vulnerability is becoming apparent amid a massive concentration of capital in two chip giants, Samsung and SK Hynix. The two firms make up about half of the entire KOSPI index, so any outsized moves can reveal how volatile the index has become.We're also keeping track of the South Korean currency hitting its weakest level against the greenback since the 2009 global financial crisis. In Japan, the Nikkei also lower as tech stocks fall. Japanese chip equipment makers Tokyo Electron and Advantest trading lower. The broader decline follows a sell-off on Wall Street overnight after Broadcom missed second quarter revenue expectations.We're tracking the Japanese yen as well after government data showed foreign reserves fell by $77 billion last month, confirming Tokyo had resumed massive interventions to stem the currency's slide. And traders are eyeing further intervention as the yen hovers around the key 160 per dollar level. Volatile trade also in the rest of the region as investors sell AI-related stocks, while progress toward ending the Iran war lifts sentiment. Stocks in the Greater China region tracking its Asian peers lower, even as Chinese chipmakers have been proving more resilient on domestic breakthroughs. Indonesia's markets remain under pressure, with the rupiah sinking to a new record low and stocks extending their losses for a third day. The slide comes amid growing investor concerns over President Prabowo Subianto's tightening grip on policymaking,fueling what some traders are calling a sell Indonesia sentiment. Broader concerns persist over fiscal discipline, institutional independence, and stock market governance. Those governance concerns were recently highlighted in an MSCI market accessibility review. Adding to market jitters are rumors of a possible finance minister change, claims the government has rejected.Analysts say investors want greater policy clarity before confidence in Indonesia can recover. Strong demand for air travel is colliding with a manufacturing bottleneck that shows little sign of easing. With airline executives set to gather in Rio de Janeiro tomorrow for their annual general meeting, CNA's Yasmin Yonkers looks at why aircraft shortages remain a major concern for airlines worldwide. The world's largest aircraft manufacturers are facing a record backlog of unfilled orders as supply chain disruptions, production problems, and engine shortages continue to constrain deliveries. The global commercial aircraft backlog, that's the total number of planes ordered but not yet delivered, has built up over the years. It now stands at more than 16,000 aircraft, and that is the highest on record, according to industry body ADS Group, which tracks orders across Boeing, Airbus, and COMAC. Boeing and Airbus alone account for the bulk of that queue, with Airbus holding about 9,000 outstanding orders as of end March, while Boeing accounts for more than 6,000, according to their respective earnings releases. The aviation industry's order backlog is swelling further as airlines continue to snap up aircraft faster than manufacturers can produce them. Carriers placed 569 new aircraft orders in the first 3 months of the year. That's the busiest start to a year for plane sales in more than a decade. But manufacturers delivered only 261 planes over that period. That's 4% fewer than a year earlier. And the shortage has several causes. Boeing is still recovering from years of production and regulatory setbacks following the 737 MAX crisis. The company's also faced renewed scrutiny after the Alaska Airlines door plug incident in 2024. And a strike by machinists later that year also disrupted output. Airbus, meanwhile, it has been hit by defects in Pratt & Whitney engines used on its A320neo jets, forcing hundreds of aircraft worldwide to be grounded. So, why can't manufacturers simply speed up production? Because it goes beyond the assembly lines. Boeing and Airbus rely on a vast web of suppliers, from engines to cabin fittings to raw materials. Many of them are still rebuilding after the pandemic. In effect, aircraft output is hobbled by the slowest link in that chain. And as a result, airlines are keeping older jets in service longer, slowing fleet renewal and dampening fuel efficiency gains. Manufacturers say that conditions are gradually improving, but the International Air Transport Association warns the shortage will not be resolved before 2031 and can potentially extend until 2034. I spoke with Dr. Brendan Nelson, Senior Vice President of the Boeing Company, about how they're moving on from these delays.
10: We're very proud of the confidence shown in us by our customers, with a commercial backlog of well over 6,000 aircraft, in fact, across the enterprise, a $700 billion backlog. So that is a responsibility to have these aircraft built and delivered on time to the highest quality and standards expected both by us and by our customers. We've been emerging from quite a number of challenges in recent years, and as recently as the last couple of days, the Chief Financial Officer of United Airlines said that the quality of the planes that he's receiving now from Boeing is the highest that he's had in his 8 years with the company. And their comments that are also reflected by Michael Ryan, by Michael O'Leary at Ryanair, and also at Southwest. And Alaska Airlines earlier this year ordered 100 737s. So that's confidence, but it's also responsibility.
9: And your recovery, of course, being watched very closely through deliveries. What exactly is being done then to turn this backlog into predictable deliveries and, of course, meet that consistent quality that you've just been talking about?
10: Well, the first thing, of course, is safety and quality. And what we've done, without reprising all of it, we had a stand down of our workforce. We reduced our production rate. We invested very heavily in training, equipment, and new technologies to improve the efficiency and quality of our production rate. We've progressively been increasing our production rate, consistent with five key performance indicators that we set in agreement with the FAA. And as I'm sure you are aware, we recently have gone from 42 to 47 a month on the 737 production line. We had our capstone review at 47 a month recently with the FAA. We will be starting up our fourth line in Everett sometime in the next 2 to 3 months or so, and then that line will be a very important part of our production rate for 737 when we go to 52 a month. We also are now at 8 a month on the 787, and we expect to go to 10 a month later this year. And the most important thing is that the customers are very happy with the quality of the planes that they are now receiving, and we've increased our confidence in delivery timing on 737 threefold. And that doesn't mean we don't have more to do, but we're very focused on it. And one of the other things we've done is, like all companies, we've been introducing and applying artificial intelligence to improving safety and quality assurance in our production line, and helping us improve the efficiency with which we build our aircraft.
11: I must talk about the 737, which of course your company leans heavily on for its commercial recovery. We're still aware that the MAX 7, the MAX 10, they are awaiting certification. How important are these two planes to Boeing's ability to compete across the full single aisle market?
10: Well, extremely important. The 737-10, of course, is a larger variant of the 737, carries more passengers and has longer range. And the 737, a smaller variant that can operate at much higher altitudes. And the customer demand is very strong for both of those aircraft variants. We've got about 80% of the certification now concluded, and we're moving quite quickly to the final endpoint on certification. At the moment, we're flying 3 777Xs and 2 737s daily in certification testing. So we're very confident, but we also know that we have to work as hard as we possibly can with the FAA to get it certified and into the hands of our customers.
11: Mm. And airlines still appear to be placing very strong orders despite cost pressures, despite the geopolitical situation in the world right now. First up, what is driving this resilience? And what are airlines buying mainly for? Is it for growth? Is it for fleet renewal? Is it for something else?
10: Well, firstly, in response to the last part of the question, it is for both. It's for replacement of aging aircraft. Obviously, newer aircraft are much more fuel efficient, and that means not just environmental benefits, but it also means commercial benefits for the airlines themselves. A 737 MAX will reduce emissions by about 25% compared to the aircraft that it will replace. So it's both replacement and growth. One of the many lessons that we learned from the pandemic is, sadly, many airlines went into administration and, unfortunately, bankruptcy. But a lot of the airlines who survived realised that it was a mistake not to order new aircraft at that time or to delay those orders. And so what we're seeing now with the energy crisis that's emerged from the conflict in the Middle East is airlines steadfastly remaining committed to the orders that they have made.
9: Major airlines also say they have enough fuel supplies for the next few months, despite warnings of a potential jet fuel crunch linked to the Iran conflict. Read more on our website, cna.asia, or our mobile app for why the industry remains on alert. Coming up on Asia Now, Keir Starmer accuses the tech billionaire Elon Musk of sowing division as outrage grows over the death of a teenager wrongfully accused of racism.
12: The first thing in the morning as Asia wakes up to a new day. Get up to speed with major events shaping lives in the region and other parts of the world.
13: Putting things in perspective with eye-opening reports and expert analysis as a new era of global politics breeds power struggles and shifting alliances.
12: We get to the heart of the matter and take stock of the issues you're invested in with on-the-ground reports and wall-to-wall coverage. Viewing it all from a regional lens because we put Asia first.
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19: Biodiversity is booming, which is inviting for some local foragers and farmers who embrace edible wildlife.
20: We're the largest organic banana grower in Singapore.
21: This is a gem.
20: Amazing. Yeah. So the mulberries are from the garden.
22: No, that's delicious.
18: Singapore is ramping up conservation efforts locally and across the region.
23: I really do love reptiles and finding out about them, so I really love my job.
24: Building must relate to the lives of the people.
25: 目前还是一直要创新一些新的东西，我也不希望是人家把我看作是八十岁的人。
16: There are those who dare to be different, who have made their mark in Singapore and beyond.
26: You have such big dreams, you know, you want to change the world with your art.
27: Obviously, every fighter wants to win, so all you can do is to prepare yourself to win.

0: Updating this hour's top stories, reforms underway after Indonesia's free meals program is hit by a graft scandal. President Prabowo Subianto's government vows to forge ahead with the food initiative while tightening oversight and tackling corruption. India's exam nightmare, the country's largest school board, faces scrutiny after millions of students report alleged errors tied to a new digital marking system. And the Malaysian state of Negeri Sembilan heading to the polls soon after dissolving its legislature. It's the second state this week to take that step, fueling speculation of a snap general election in the country. Chief Minister Aminuddin Harun announced the dissolution at a late-night media conference after receiving royal consent from the state's ruler. Elections must be held within 60 days. The state government was thrown into crisis in April when all 14 UMNO assemblymen from the Barisan Nasional Coalition withdrew support for the Pakatan Harapan Coalition chief minister. They cited a loss of confidence in his handling of a dispute involving the state's royal institution. The move left Mr. Aminuddin without a clear majority in the 36-seat Legislative Assembly.
1: Kita lihat kemelut yang berlaku kerana kita lihat bahawa sekejap dia kata sokong, mula-mula dia tarik, tak sokong saya, tarik daripada kerajaan. 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Jadi saya sekalkan kepada rakyat dan masa depan negeri ini.
0: Our senior correspondent, Melissa Goh, explains why these state elections are being seen as a key test for Malaysia's major political parties and coalitions.
2: It is significant because the country's next general election, the GE16, is not that far away and must be held by early 2028. And all sides are now going to test out their support after more than 3 years under Prime Minister Anwar's unity government that comprises four main coalitions of some 18 parties in total. So it's no mean feat holding all together, given that Mr. Anwar's Pakatan Harapan coalition doesn't have a simple majority to form the federal government in 2022 general election. The political climate in Malaysia is entering a volatile political phase, I would say, where no one really knows how long Prime Minister Anwar's unity government is going to last, given the strained relations with its partners within the coalition government. Now, although UMNO-led Barisan Nasional is aligned with PH at the federal level, there are rivals at the state levels in Johor and Negeri Sembilan. Although the outcome of these two elections will not, tilt the balance of power, their MP, how they vote in parliament when they sit, especially crucial bills are coming up next month, will be keenly watched. Now, if the bills are defeated, it can be seen as a no-confidence vote for Mr. Anwar. Now, political analyst Keith Leong said that this is going to augur very badly for Mr. Anwar if the Pakatan Harapan that he leads fared very badly in these two state elections.
3: If they outperform, then so much better for them, But if they don't do as well, if they lose ground, then it just simply exacerbates the crisis of confidence, the crisis of perception, the fact that they are struggling, the fact that they don't seem to be a shoe-in for re-election. They will have to fight very hard for re-election. That's not going to help, I think.
2: Now, it's going to be a busy next few weeks here in Malaysia, especially in the states of Johor and Negeri Sembilan, as the candidate list being finalized, as also the political temperature in the country is set to rise further.
0: Chinese President Xi Jinping will be going to North Korea next week. Chinese state media Xinhua says Mr. Xi will pay a state visit from the 8th to 9th of June. Satellite imagery earlier appeared to show construction at a square in central Pyongyang, confirming the city's anticipation of Mr. Xi's arrival. It will be the first visit for the Chinese leader to North Korea since 2019. Mr. Xi last met Kim Jong-un in September last year, when the North Korean leader joined Russian President Vladimir Putin at Beijing's Victory Day military parade. The visit next week is expected to cast China as one of the few world powers still able to engage all sides in an increasingly fractured world. Beijing has long been North Korea's primary backer, providing a crucial economic lifeline as the U.S. and its allies enforce economic sanctions linked to the North's nuclear program. Chinese Foreign Minister Wang Yi was in North Korea in April, where he highlighted the socialist bond between the two countries and called to strengthen coordination in major global and regional affairs. British Prime Minister Keir Starmer has met the family of 18-year-old Henry Nowak, whose murder is reigniting debate over race, religion, and policing. Nowak was handcuffed as he lay dying after his killer, Vikram Digwa, falsely claimed he was the victim of a racist attack. Digwa was jailed for life on Monday with a minimum term of 21 years. A warning, some viewers may find the following images distressing. Ollie Barrett reports for CNA from London.
4: Henry Nowak's family met separately with the Prime Minister and earlier with the leader of the opposition, Kemi Badenoch of the Conservatives. Keir Starmer has been stressing that the family have shown enormous dignity and that they have been calling for calm. Kemi Badenoch says she and the family agreed that there does now need to be work across political parties and religions to restore trust in police. Both Keir Starmer and Kemi Badenoch have accused Nigel Farage and his Reform UK party of stirring up divisions over the case. Reform deny those claims. Keir Starmer also criticises ex-owner Elon Musk for trying to whip up division over the story. Musk has been posting regularly about the case on his own social media platform. Henry Nowak was stabbed with a knife that Digwa claimed to be carrying for religious reasons. And that has reignited debate about the rules around religious exemptions to knife-carrying laws in the UK. The video of Henry Nowak being handcuffed and arrested, having told police he had been stabbed, has also led to questions of whether he was not believed by officers because he was white, while his accuser and murderer was Sikh. The government is rejecting claims of so-called two-tier policing, where people are treated differently by police based on their race, being an issue in the UK. But the National Police Chiefs Council says guidance around race in policing is being looked at as a result of the case. An inquest jury will consider whether any act or omission by police officers or delay in treatment caused or contributed to the death of Henry Nowak. That inquest is due to take place by September of next year. Ollie Barrett reporting for CNA from London.
0: Gunfire flaring up despite a renewed ceasefire between Israel and Lebanon. Hezbollah militants have rejected the truce, calling it a, quote, roadmap to annihilate part of the Lebanese people. They want Israeli troops to leave Lebanon. Israel says no. Sirens sounded on the border as drones and rockets were intercepted in the sky. Lebanon reported 8 people killed. A UN peacekeeper died, while Israel lost 1 soldier. Hezbollah is trading fire with Israel after joining the broader war on Iran in support of Tehran. The ceasefire was brokered by the U.S., and President Donald Trump claims Hezbollah called his administration.
5: I actually spoke to Hezbollah about it, and I think progress is made. That's been going on for a long time. You know, when you look at that for years and years, 48 years, I say, well, let's get this settled. How long has it been going on? 48 years. I said, that's a long time.
0: The ceasefire is contingent on Hezbollah stopping attacks and leaving the southern Litani area. But Hezbollah is not a party to the talks. Some Israelis are skeptical about the truce. Similar sentiments, too, in southern Lebanon, where people said past agreements have not stopped the violence. Kenya's president has defended the decision to allow the U.S. to build an Ebola quarantine facility at an Air Force base. President William Ruto said his government was doing the right thing to prepare for the risk of the disease spreading.
6: The responsible thing to do when there is reports of such high-level infectious outbreak in a region where we have thousands of citizens, Kenyan citizens in DRC. We have soldiers in DRC. The most responsible thing to do is to prepare.
0: Satellite imagery shows the U.S. rapidly building the center despite protests and Kenyan court orders blocking the project. The Kenyan government officials have repeatedly said the facility would be open to Kenyan nationals, but U.S. officials have said it would cater to American citizens. The plan has drawn criticism that the U.S. is offloading the risk of caring for its own patients overseas. Kenya has not recorded any cases of Ebola. Neighboring Uganda, though, is battling with more than a dozen infections. At the epicenter in the Democratic Republic of Congo, authorities confirmed that cases have risen to 381, with at least 62 deaths. The World Health Organization has been stepping up efforts to contain the outbreak, but there's been multiple attacks by residents on response teams. There is currently no vaccine or approved treatment available for the Bundibugyo strain of Ebola. CNA's Julie Yu walks us through some of the vaccine candidates and treatments being considered for the fast-spreading disease.
7: Three new jabs in development are set to be evaluated and fast-tracked for clinical trials as experts warn the disease is spreading faster than efforts to contain it. Well, the International AIDS Vaccine Initiative is developing what the WHO considers to be the most promising candidate. It uses the same technology as an existing vaccine for another strain of Ebola. It's expected to take 7 to 9 months before the vaccine is ready for trials. Another candidate in the work is being developed by Oxford University and the Serum Institute of India. Trials could begin within the next 2 to 3 months, and it uses the same technology as the Oxford-AstraZeneca COVID-19 vaccine. Moderna is also researching for a vaccine using mRNA technology, the same technology used in its COVID vaccine. The potential treatments are also in the pipeline, with scientists saying that three existing medicines could prove effective against the virus. They're currently being assessed and will need regulatory approval. When for the first time in an Ebola outbreak, doctors will test a preventive antiviral drug to be given to close contacts of confirmed cases. In animal trials, the pill provided complete protection against two other Ebola strains.
0: Still to come on Asia Now, with the World Cup just days away, host cities are giving fans a taste of what's to come. We'll take a look at some of the signature dishes to be served at the tournament.

0: Drink this, and I'm supposed to feel more focus. This, and I'll enter chill mode. This, and my gut gets some self-care. But how many does it take?
1: Are functional drinks really worth their premium price?
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0: Talking Point, Sunday on CNA.
3: Since the war on Iran, fuel prices dominated headlines. But another critical commodity is at stake.
4: The Strait of Hormuz also accounts for almost 30% of the fertilizer supply.
3: With half of the world depending on this plant nutrient for food, how is the Iran war disrupting Asia's food supplies? Insight, Thursday on CNA.
5: 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Over at Guessword, you have six chances to uncover the hidden word, using the color feedback to see if you place the letters correctly. 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We also have an all-time favorite, Word Search. There's only one rule, drag from the first to the last letter in any direction, including backwards and diagonally. Here's the fun part. 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Have fun!
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0: The upcoming FIFA World Cup is looking to shine the spotlight on football with a side of some signature local flavors. From tacos to cheesesteaks to poutine, host cities are putting their best dish on display as thousands of fans arrive for the global sporting event.
1: Host cities are shining a spotlight on their signature dishes for the upcoming World Cup, set to span Mexico, Canada, and the United States. In Mexico City, tacos are expected to be among the first stops for many visitors. At Califa de Leon, tortilla cook Carolina

0: Ina Gonzalez said staff were hopeful the tournament would bring extra business.
1: Pues ahora viene el mundial y esperemos que tengamos gente, pero yo imagino que sí, porque ya ve que los extranjeros vienen y se van a ver, bueno, se van allá al mundial, pero imagino que va a haber mucha gente. 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
0: In Philadelphia, it's cheesesteaks taking center stage.
2: Well, you want to tell them what kind of cheese you want?
0: At Gino's Steaks, cook Anthony Rossi says it's best to keep your order simple.
2: So if you wanted an American cheesesteak with onions, you would say, give me an American with. You want American without? Whiz with, whiz without? Just like that.
0: Canada is famous for poutine, a comfort food of fries slathered with gravy and cheese curds.
3: Everybody who go to Quebec or Canada say you have to try poutine.
0: At the Poutine Hub in Toronto, Gagandeep, the owner and chef, said they're preparing for a surge of visitors.
4: You know, since there's going to be a lot of people going to be visiting here in Toronto for the World Cup, so we are getting super prepared with all our team. We are making sure our team is fully prepared to serve a lot of customers.
0: There's many more local flavors waiting for World Cup fans, from Miami's Cuban sandwiches to barbecue in Kansas City. In every case, food is one more way to showcase their identities beyond soccer stadiums.
5: The stars of the World Cup may be the players, but they are only as good as the surface beneath them. Behind the scenes, scientists, farmers, and turf specialists have been working to prepare the perfect pitch in a major test of modern turf science.
0: Billions of fans will tune into the 2026 World Cup to cheer their national teams. Few of them will likely notice something vitally important to the event, the turf beneath their feet. The grass grown for the World Cup is the culmination of a global mission that includes scientists, farmers, and turf specialists. The end goal is to produce pitches that can withstand elite play in the varied summer climates at 16 venues across the United States, Canada, and Mexico. Tom Wren, a manager at global grass seed company DLF, says the tournament is a chance to see grass processed by his company used on soccer's biggest stage.
6: It's pretty neat, and it's a talking point, right? You know, you're sitting around watching a game, having a cold one with the buddies, and being able to say, "Ah, oh, that's our grass. That one right there, that came through here." But yeah, it's neat. It's a neat experience, and obviously, when you can take a piece of home to some of those bigger scale events, it's pretty cool.
0: The playing surfaces are being tailored to local conditions, putting turf science to its ultimate test, creating living surfaces that can endure kicks, cleats, tackles, and scorching summer heat.
7: It's not only turf quality, which is a hard thing to say for people who don't understand it, but it's also things like we want to have disease resistance. We want these things to require less water than what they used to require. They need to germinate, especially for like sports fields. They need to germinate quickly and establish quickly so that they can take the wear and tear of the players on them. And then you have to look at things like the tearing strength and the wear resistance. So can they have wear on them and they recover very rapidly?
0: FIFA has also invested heavily in football-specific turf development, meaning the surfaces used in 2026 are likely to differ from those seen at past World Cups. Grass seed farming is a tiny industry, and farmer Lauren Boundy said it was a source of pride that seed grown in Manitoba could play a role at the World Cup, putting a small local crop on a global stage.
8: It's kind of humbling to the industry and a good story for the industry to know, like, hey, this small acreage crop in Manitoba is truly on the world stage in such a way. It might not get advertised to the average onlooker watching the game, but to know that, hey, seed grown in Manitoba is the seed at the World Cup is pretty cool.
5: This year's World Cup is set to be the biggest tournament in history. But for fans in Singapore, attending football's biggest showpiece is becoming more expensive than ever. With ticket prices soaring, airfares climbing, and accommodation costs rising, the price of following the tournament has jumped sharply. Some supporters are cutting back their plans, while others are giving up on their trip altogether. Nikhil Khattar reports.
9: The biggest World Cup ever, on the pitch and on the pockets. This Singapore tour company has taken local fans to the last three World Cups. It says match tickets alone are now 3 to 4 times higher, with travel costs also rising. A 7 to 9 day trip, covering up to 3 matches, could now cost as much as $15,000. It has seen fans' interest drop by half.
10: Everybody's a bit more hesitant to spend on this event. And the uncertainty that was triggered by the war actually also put off quite a few people. Because there were hesitancy about flying through Middle East.
9: For Singapore fans, the World Cup bill comes down to 3 big hits. Tickets, transport, accommodation. With most cost concerns coming out of the US, home to nearly two-thirds of the tournament's 104 matches. Most Singapore fans I spoke to got tickets at face value. Starting prices climb after the group stage, several times higher than 2022 by some estimates. The biggest jump is the final, where the most expensive ticket has gone nearly 7 times higher to $14,000. Some Singapore fans went to resale, paying about 15% more. That's where things get wild. Driven by massive demand, dynamic prices have surged to more than 10 times the last two tournaments combined. This fan from Singapore has attended 6 World Cups. This year, he's staying home.
11: This is not a people's World Cup. It's meant for the people, actually. The everyday salary man. So I refuse to go, more as a matter of principle. You know, we can afford it, but why?
9: In Qatar in 2022 and Russia in 2018, this was your golden ticket. Show it and you could travel across host cities for free. Not this time. Take MetLife Stadium in New Jersey. It's just over 15 kilometers from Manhattan, but a round-trip train ticket was initially raised nearly 12-fold to almost $200. After public backlash, it was cut to about $125. Driving is not much better. Across host cities, fans could pay between $100 and $320 just for parking. And for fans planning to catch games across the US, a big cost is city hopping. Domestic flights are costing some $500 to $600 per leg, on top of already paying to get to the Americas. Faced with 30% higher ticket costs than in Qatar, one fan says his group is looking at cheaper ways to get around 9 cities.
12: The cost is quite high because we have to fly for 2 of them, and I think the balance 4 to 5 we're actually driving. And cars and petrol now is all-time high also. So it's not the cheapest. And I think the transport alone is costing us a significant budget, about 20% of our entire budget.
9: Fans are also having to budget more for accommodation. This is the longest World Cup ever, nearly 40 days long. Some reports put average hotel rates across host cities at more than $600 a night. In some places, prices have surged nearly 4 times higher than the same period last year. More than double in Dallas, more than triple in Mexico City. For this fan who is planning to follow Brazil in New York, he's spending 3 times more on accommodation than Russia 2018.
13: New York is everywhere, it's expensive. But we have to stay at some comfortable place, isn't it? So that it's going to be nearby to anywhere that you intend to go.
9: It may be burning a hole in his pockets, but he says he will carry on for the love of football.
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1: The first thing in the morning as Asia wakes up to a new day. 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
5: We unpack the key drivers behind the developments so you can stay ahead.
4: Journey across Asia through stories of change, resilience, and rediscovery this June on CMA. As countries across Asia race towards cleaner energy, communities are rethinking how they power their everyday lives. From solar fields to offshore wind farms, witness the transition towards a more sustainable future. In Power to the People. Hikikomori, a growing phenomenon of social withdrawal, is now affecting youths in Singapore.
9: They always hide under the bed, doesn't want to go to school.
4: Follow 4 individuals over 6 months as families search for answers and possible solutions in shutdown. And as Singapore transformed over the past 2 centuries, so too did its rivers and waterways.
10: Before Raffles came to Singapore, it was once a wet rice paddy field.
4: Rediscover the water channels that once shaped the island in Lost Rivers this June on CMA. CMA wins at the Winifra Digital Media Awards Asia 2026.
11: Plot of land which the region of Johor currently owns.
12: What is causing all this anxiety?
13: What I'm hearing from kids a lot more these days is they are giving themselves the pressure.
4: Journalism you can trust. CMA.

0: Welcome to the first cook-off of the SUTD 3D Printing and Design Innovation Challenge.
1: I think after meeting my teammates, I'm pretty confident about this competition.
2: 3D food printing is not something that the lay person would accept because they are so used to the conventional way of cooking.
3: You think that will be in top three?
4: Hopefully, later the judges will find the food very appetizing.
5: This dish is inspired by Gardens by the Bay.
6: I'd like to be market the dish.
0: The winning team is...

0: Korean. The basic main ingredient is yam, and we allow a composite dish, 30% non-3D printed is okay.
1: So that's just your group allocation?
0: Today is the launch of our 3D food printing competition. This is really something that can incite the young students from JC as well as even from polytechnics to get them into 3D printing to make food.
2: Very fundamental.
3: Now, I don't think any country in the world has ever held a nationwide 3D food printing competition.
4: Very nervous because it's my first time doing like 3D food printing.
5: We have hope in this competition, so
4: yeah, we will win.
3: So you can bring down the weight, you can actually bring down. In the old days before 3D printing, the way they make it is always to take a block of material and remove the excess to get the part that you want. You end up with a lot of waste. But in 3D printing, you make what you need layer by layer. All of us, the building, anything you see is three-dimensional. And they all can be constructed layer by layer. So
0: if you look at 3D printing, how it's evolved since 1988, it all started with polymers, and then it moved on to metals, ceramics, and other materials, even to the extent of living cells. But the one that actually came in the most recent years is food, printing of food. So it's actually the next frontier. If you digitize food, you therefore have the ability to decide what you want to put.

0: Today we have prepared some carrot ink and some potato ink. So just fill it to the end and make sure there are no air bubbles inside the capsule. Otherwise it may interfere in the printing process. This is a preset design.
1: We are both members of the ACS Robotics Technology Society. Therefore, we decided, as part of our general interest in robotics and technology, to participate in this competition.
2: We're not really good cooks. Never ever experienced cooking before in my life.
3: From here, we can choose from a whole range of shades. We can maybe print and leaf. You can log in using your computer and use the same design software to create your dish.
2: I don't really think we need to be that great of a cook.
1: We've been paired up with our teammate from Sunrise Cooking Academy, so we are hoping we could leverage his skills to sort of work together and come up with a product.
3: The limit will be 11 cm, which is very high.
4: I think after meeting my teammates, I'm pretty confident about this competition, yeah.
2: You think that will be in top 3?

0: it is important that we promote science engineering to the students. We want to have enough of this talent pool which will come to SUTD, and then these are the same people who will go out and transform the industry. And 3D printing is a tool that will last for the next 50 years.
1: Welcome to the first cook-off of the SUTD Armstrong 3D Printing and Design Innovation Challenge.

0: our concept will be like Gardens by the Bay, one of the trees, right? So we plan to do a tower.
1: Okay, wait, what was V4 again? What was the last iteration?
2: 28.
3: And a bit of the green.

0: So okay. We want to make three sunflowers with a stem at the bottom, so it's like lifted up.
1: Okay.
0: And then we have a butterfly on top of the sunflower.
1: Wow, how do you get this color? So in the past 2 weeks, they have to learn all the aspects of concept modeling through software, as well as conceptualizing it and printing it using the 3D printer. Yep. So right now, this is the base. Yeah. And what is all these small little things?
2: It's
1: top?
2: Like rice cracker counting, then it crushed it.
1: So that one is not 3D printed, it's just placed on top?
3: Yeah, it's trying to use it to act as a base for our tower.
1: Okay.
3: If not, if we print it directly on top, it might...
2: Of the

0: pace, it will not be stable.
1: Okay. 3D food printing is not something that the lay person would accept because they are so used to the conventional way of cooking. Secondly, high cost. By developing our own food printers, we can actually bring the cost down. Thirdly, I think speed is very key. And once you can increase the speed, then you can address the issue of scalability at the same time.
2: How is your printing going?
3: We ran into some complications and it's not turning out as we want it to be, but then we are trying to like recover with the icing on the top.
4: While waiting for our printer, we actually went around to look at the other groups. They are very strong competitor to us. Yeah, so actually a bit scared for that.

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1: Inside Unit 731, Saturday and Sunday on CNA.
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3: CNA's app and website just dropped a new feature. Games. Easy to play and great for quick breaks on a busy day. We have 5 games. Here's Buzzword, where you form as many words as you can using the given letters. All words have to include the center letter. Make it extra fun by inviting a friend to a challenge. Over at Guessword, you have 6 chances to uncover the hidden word, using the color feedback to see if you place the letters correctly. And mini crossword and mini Sudoku, challenge yourself by completing them in the shortest time possible. Feeling stuck? You can always play with a friend or ask for help. We also have an all-time favorite, word search. There's only one rule. Drag from the first to the last letter in any direction, including backwards and diagonally. Here's the fun part. When you sign in, you can build streaks when you play daily, earn badges, and even if you miss a day, you can use a freeze to save your streak. Have fun!
4: I'm working on food 3D printing for developing fiber-rich and protein-rich snacks for elderly patients. The idea is to also have some probiotics and prebiotics in there. Hospitals have specifically asked for dishes that the elderly like dumplings or mooncake made with protein. Later we can provide the healthy foods for schools or sports nutrition. We want to enrich lives with 3D printed food. I always wanted to make a big impact, especially with related to technology. 3D printing is the most flexible manufacturing method. It allows for a lot more variation in the types of parts that you make. So since every individual is different, for providing personalized nutrition, we need a lot of variation from one meal to the next. If we use multi-material food 3D printing, which is to say that just putting out all the different ingredients in the right proportions and in a satisfying format in the form of taste and flavors, that is something that is made possible only with 3D printing.
5: This has been his baby, his pride and joy, and his total focus. When he came and joined me 4 years ago, I was at that time working targeting the health of the elderly. So when Anirudh walked into our centre saying, I want to do this, it was a perfect match.
4: Food 3D printing has existed for a decade, so that is relatively new. However, most of the focus was on the aesthetics and fine dining stuff. And I thought that we should use machines for the calculation and measurement of personalized nutrition, optimized diet. Everyone is busy professional these days, and we do want to eat healthier. So I thought, as an engineer, why not automate that so you can put in your medical history, your BMI, dietary preferences. The system would be able to optimize the diet for you. And no matter where you are in the world, if there is an enriched printer or automated restaurant facility around, you could just order with your app and you would have the best possible meal that you could be having. This was the OG, the first multi-material food 3D printer that I built. But this was very limited because the controller could not do more complicated designs, so I could only make straight lines. So this is the second version, and now we have swappable cartridges and we are able to have multi-material printing. The third version has much bigger cartridges, as you can see, so we can store a lot more material in every one. This is the fourth machine in the series. It allows for material change to be a lot faster than the previous version. It's making the sound. I hope it's moving, right?
6: Yeah, it's moving. Yeah, be careful.
4: At my core, I am an engineer. When I look at any problem, I start to think about creative solutions. If we are able to further improve the paste production process by using powders instead of the original ingredients, we might be able to significantly reduce the volume and weight that we have for the paste or the raw materials that are used in the printing. So this could be used in disaster relief situations. A lot more food can be sent over and used with the water produced on the spot. So the biggest hurdles that we face now would be the technological hurdle of learning how to make the machines more usable, more reliable.

0: I thought it'd be just weighing it down.
1: It looks sticky.
0: Yeah, I just need to make sure that they go down and under. I was really excited to see how well the new prints came out. All the previous tests that I had done over the years, there was always some errors.
2: That's kind of interesting, how it spread out.
0: We can still taste it. I know it doesn't taste like much, but this has more flavor than the other one. If we continuously push through, the nozzle might still get blocked. The motor is not strong enough for the spurting. It just stops extruding after it gets stuck.
3: So I'll try to maybe see whether I can use the food processor differently to blend it. One of the owners of the 195 Pearl Hill Cafe. For most of our customer base is actually seniors. I'm thinking of how to also involve getting healthier food options to them. And plant-based meat, you could actually create a different kind of nutrients also can be added to it. Well, I was actually fiddling with Lego one day when we were trying to make a replica of different kind of food. And then it dawned on me that can we actually print it? Because when we are doing it by hand, one of the toughest things is your body, it's strained, your backs to your standing hours, and those actually, that's a toll on us over time.
0: As he approached from the industry side with a real life problem, that got me a lot more pumped up about the possibilities with food printing. Ben was also always very excited about making things healthier for his customers. A lot of the customers are also elderly, so that is a very good fit for what we are trying to do.
3: So this is the sample you made?
0: Yeah.
3: The first one we did with the sugar. So I think the texture back then was a little bit more crispy.
0: This is relatively...
3: We actually have been going back and forth on the R&D process of the printing methods. This process of innovation is usually a path less traveled in the food business. Most owners would go for just pure profits. I would say in current times, doing both is actually very important.

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1: All across Singapore, immersive worlds are emerging. They are portals that help make our tiny city feel a whole lot bigger. We just have to be willing to be fully immersed in the wonder.
2: Singapore is ranked among the top 5 busiest airports in the world. And moving millions of passengers also means feeding them. These are the kitchens that feed flights.
0: Don't miss Singapore Hour tonight on CNA.
3: Saturday on Japan Hour. 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
4: Hi, Michael Tomoshimasu.
3: Where villagers preserve their traditions. 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
5: 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And IHI.
6: One third of food is always wasted every day. And we're talking about a huge amount of food that can actually be recycled back into the food chain. That would be a huge contribution to mankind. So there are a lot of byproducts that we see in everyday production of food. For instance, the byproduct of making tofu is okara, and this okara will be thrown away. Likewise, with coffee, you get coffee grind, with tea, you get tea leaves. By printing them, you can actually make them into holistic meals, which has nutritional value. And if we can bring health into this equation through technology, that will make this really a better world. And this is something that has been driving me in the last few years.
7: What? And then I just let you do this thing. Just now when we were trying to print like a tower component of our design, the nozzle we chose was too small and the paste inside jammed up and it didn't print properly.
8: I'm starting to feel like less confident.
9: I was like scared because just now we nearly didn't complete our work, but somehow we managed to push through, so I'm relieved right now.
6: Hopefully, later the judges will find the food very appetizing.
10: Very nice.
11: Very nice, very nice.
12: I'm Anirudh and we are here to present the future of personalized nutrition with food 3D printing project. This was
13: the presentation today was a very exciting milestone for us because it's effectively the culmination of 4 years of work. A lot is lying on future funding and acceptance from NAMIC of what we've been doing.
12: So we're looking for solutions that we can make ourselves and then mass produce so that they are relatively more affordable. We see that now the technology is sort of at a level where we can make a commercially viable prototype. So in the next grant, that's what we'll try to do. By the end of it, we should have something that can be put directly in the market.
14: So the biggest hurdles that we face now, the technological hurdle of learning how to make the machines more usable, more reliable, can be partially solved by getting more fundings.
15: The challenge that we are facing right now is also justifying the industry commercialization part of it, right? Like, who are those people who are really interested to adopt this if we develop this successfully?
12: So we can go into hospitals, we can go for restaurants or schools. Depending on where the highest demand comes from, we have to make the financial projections according to that.
15: We do see an opportunity on developing guidelines as maybe a fundable project.
16: This dish is inspired by Gardens by the Bay. This will have different flowers under a dome.
17: Yeah. So this was printed?
16: Yeah.
18: So even if you printed the base, your printed stuff is on the side that is actually visual.
19: Our design is that of a butterfly in a garden of sunflowers.
0: It may look nice, but the thing is, it has to be products that you can print that perhaps the chef is not able to, or anybody is not able to do by hand.
10: So you can see our dish is inspired by the local Art Science Museum, and we have adapted the shape to resemble that. All the garnishes are supposed to represent our city in a garden.
18: What is the difference without printing the base, because you have the thin covering on the top?
10: We felt that by printing the base, you are able to bring out like this sort of spiral detail onto the dish.
18: But it's covered by the thing on the top.
16: As the world advances, pollution, deforestation and endangerment of both plant and animal species is posing a threat to the preservation of our forest, which leads you to our leaf, which is a dull and a plain taste.
11: I like the way you market the dish. You had used a printer to print out leaves and flowers. I can see a nice layering there, and it's stable as well.
9: I feel like we will win this because of the feedback that the judges gave us, and like the fact that she took a second bite.

0: Well done.
1: Last few days have been stressful trying to finish up the resogger and refiller properly.
0: But they work today.
1: Yeah.
0: Yay!
1: Prof. Patricia is one of the few people that have stuck through the whole process, through thick and thin, especially when the times got really hard. This motor can go fast, but again, it stalls. I just bring that down. We did have the demonstration already. Now it feels like there's a little bit more hope. And with the NAMIC funding, having Ben on our side will help to bolster the confidence in future applications, as well as make sure that we are on the right path. So the next layer is going to be with the second material.
2: This is a special award which is judged entirely on the taste criteria alone. And the winning team is, drum roll, Team B8, New Era from Republic Polytechnic. Please come on stage to receive your prize. Congratulations, team.
3: We finally won a competition. Winning this award has helped us to like gain confidence, as well as we have now like more strength to advance to the finals.
4: So remember that in future when you see digital food, it all started at SUTD. You are making history.
5: Now, for the last 30 years, I've been an evangelist. This is almost like a personal mission. Whenever I have a chance to interact with not just companies, but even countries, I have always been there to help, to advise, to encourage them into this technology. Hopefully, in my lifetime, a food printer will become an accessory just like your microwave oven. And recipes that you have can then be downloaded on the web. You can upload and sell your recipe.

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1: Sounds like a stroke.
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3: It took them between 2 and 5 years to be told why exactly they are in pain.
4: People say I'm faking my pain because there's no explanation why I'm going through this.
3: The difficulty of the diagnosis. I am living with pain. Saturday on CNA.
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3: This is Singapore. We don't give up.
4: The headlines move markets.
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4: We unpack the key drivers behind the developments so you can stay ahead.

0: Malaysia's data center industry is expanding rapidly, driven by a growing digital economy and the rise of artificial intelligence, or AI. About 200 data centers of varying sizes are now operating across the country. CNA correspondent examines how Indonesia is developing talent, ensuring sustainability and positioning itself as a regional data center hub.
1: This is Microsoft's newest data center, currently under construction at the Karawang International Industrial City in West Java. The 48 megawatt facility is expected to begin operations later this year. It's part of Microsoft's $1.7 billion investment in Indonesia as demand for data centers continues to grow. When an online purchase is made, a video is streamed, or a question is asked of AI, the request is sent to a data center. Inside, thousands of powerful computers known as servers work together to receive, process, and respond to these requests. They search through vast amounts of data and send the results back to the user's device in seconds. Without data centers, many everyday digital services simply would not function.
2: So as we think about where we build these data centers, it's really important that we design for long term. And so they will grow over time as more and more customers are using them and using them for innovative new services as well. So we have additional tranches of land in the same campus here that will build future data centers that will eventually expand this data center region to be hundreds of megawatts in power and in capacity.
1: Microsoft plans to build three more facilities in the Karawang cluster in the coming years. Once completed, the site will house five data centers, forming a major regional hub. Indonesia is able to attract hyperscalers due to its position as Southeast Asia's largest digital economy, along with ample land and access to power. The government is also taking an active role in advancing its ambition to establish the country as a regional data center hub.
3: That is something that is very important for the government to analyze about the future of the regulations that we are doing, since data center is a part of our priority in attracting investment coming to Indonesia. This should be then given a kind of very dedicated treatment, be it in the regulations, be it in intense incentive, and then also in the investment climate for them.
1: Data center operators say regulatory certainty will be key to sustaining growth.
4: We build this infrastructure that will last for decades. So there will be new type of services that we bring in. We will be expanding as well. And all of those require consistent regulations. All of those requires consistent policies that will also be sustainable when we are continuing to invest, when we are operating these data centers.
1: About 40 kilometers away from Karawang, Digital Edge operates two strategically located data centers in central Jakarta. Its newest facility, Edge 2, was launched in 2024 and is currently the largest data center in the heart of the capital. The site has a 23 megawatt power capacity and can house more than 3,400 server racks.
5: This is the last line of defense for the data center, a backup generator that kicks in during a power outage. Each generator has a capacity of 3.5 megawatts. Together, all 17 units can deliver up to 23 megawatts of power for up to 30 hours.
1: Digital Edge operates data centers across seven countries in Asia Pacific, and Indonesia is its largest market by both investment value and power capacity. Its upcoming CGK campus in Bekasi, West Java, is designed for 500 megawatts of capacity, the company's biggest infrastructure commitment to date. The Singapore-headquartered digital infrastructure platform is urging authorities to designate more data center clusters as special economic zones, or SEZs, which offer significant fiscal and non-fiscal incentives.
6: The more government can designate a place for SEZ especially in areas where, you know, there's a plenty of land, water, power, yeah, and connectivity, it will be very helpful to attract more data center investments. And last but not least, streamlining the permits, you know, giving permits to build data center so that we can get, you know, faster approvals to build the data centers.
1: Observers say Indonesia is poised to become a key data center player in the region.
7: In Jakarta, what is anchoring it would be the domestic demand. Now, it definitely can be the hub position because you have the capacity and from that you can grow. The figure that IDC do track close to about 900 megawatts in 2023 and is expected to grow at least double to triple in the next 5 years from 2023. So by 2028, we are expecting close to 2,000 megawatts.
1: Real estate and investment management company JLL says that while land remains available in Greater Jakarta for data center development, some areas are becoming constrained due to high demand. Sites must also meet strict environmental criteria, including being located in areas with low flood risk and where the land is expected to remain safe from flooding for up to 50 years. In addition, operators must take into account potential impact on local communities.
8: Developers have already making sure that all the process, the permitting and all the procedure have been complied by the local as well as the Indonesian government regulations, so making sure there is no disturbance to the community. Each data center providers have their different requirement, but from our experience, it is starting from around 1 kilometers to 5 kilometers away from the community.
1: If data is the new oil, then data centers are the refineries of the digital age. Indonesia's ambition to become a regional hub will hinge on whether these corridors can keep the economy humming and fuel Southeast Asia's next phase of growth. Next, CNA correspondent looks at Indonesia's push to build a greener data center industry.
9: CNA wins big at the New York Festivals 2026 with an outstanding haul of 16 awards, including 11 gold, 2 silver, and 3 bronze. Recognized on the global stage for trusted news, excellence in journalism, and compelling documentaries. CNA, understand Asia.
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12: Since the war on Iran, fuel prices dominated headlines. But another critical commodity is at stake.
13: The Strait of Hormuz also accounts for almost 30% of the fertilizer supply.
12: With half of the world depending on this plant nutrient for food, how is the Iran war disrupting Asia's food supplies? Insight, Thursday, on CNA.
14: Drugs like this are part of the new wave that we are seeing in the drug market.
15: 17-year-old Chinese male smoking weed. He was pronounced dead the same day, but there was no weed in the system.
16: Someone told me, hey, this is similar to weed. It's more intense. After a while, people start overdose.
17: They are calling this the soft drug. It's okay to take them because you won't be able to be caught.
18: There is mushrooming of clandestine labs.
19: मैंने एक लैब में खुद गया हूँ बनते हुए देखा हूँ. Astronaut जैसा suit पूरा ऊपर से नीचे suit full cover.
20: Drug syndicate is very smart. When you come up with a new testing methodology, they would actually design a new one to circumvent.
21: It's that cat and mouse game.

0: Data centers are resource-hungry facilities fueled by the AI boom and the global shift towards cloud computing. They require a constant 24/7 supply of electricity and water and must operate at near 100% uptime to prevent service disruptions, data loss, and major financial losses. As demand grows, operators are also stepping up investments in renewable energy to power their facilities.
1: Microsoft, we don't run power plants, but we work very collaboratively with the utility providers. So we're very excited here in Indonesia to be working with PLN, who will ensure it's a 10-year contract, so we're invested in the future, and it will provide 200 megawatts of solar energy onto the grid here. And that gives us the opportunity then to use more green power from that same grid.
0: Roughly half of this power goes to IT equipment, with much of the rest used for cooling systems.
2: Data centers generate enormous heat as they process information. To keep thousands of servers from overheating, they rely on water-based cooling systems. Microsoft pledged to become water positive by 2030, meaning it aims to return more water to the environment than it uses.
0: Co-location provider Digital Edge uses geothermal energy to power its two data centers in Jakarta and plans to extend that commitment to its upcoming 500 megawatt campus in Bekasi. The new facility will also deploy direct-to-chip cooling to support AI workloads.
3: For AI workload, it will require a GPU, a GPU chips, and GPU chips would require a very high density, IT load density, meaning that it's very hot. You know, it has to be cooled using, you know, not the traditional air cool technology or air cooled system, but we are now using a direct to chip liquid cooling, which means that the liquid will directly cool the servers. It can be different type of liquid, can be deionized water, or you know, some call it PG25. Yeah, but this is not just the water we take, but it's a special liquid, you know, with chemicals, yeah, in order to cool the servers.
0: Conventional air cooling relies on air conditioning systems to expel hot air and circulate cool air through the data hall. Direct-to-chip liquid cooling, however, is a more efficient way to remove heat from servers. It uses a closed-loop system that circulates cooling liquid directly over the processing chips inside the servers. The liquid absorbs the heat at the source, carries it away, and is then cooled before being recirculated through the system. Cooling towers form the final stage of this process, releasing heat from the facility into the outside environment. Typically located on rooftops, they are a standard feature to manage the immense heat generated by servers. Efforts to improve resource efficiency and reduce carbon emissions will soon be measured under a new sustainability index.
4: We are going to be releasing a new rating system talking about sustainability and also energy efficiency, adopting the green concept. And the push for the new standards is because investors, is because operators, even the users right now demands to see this happening in the daily practice, in the daily discipline of the data center. I think it's good news for everyone. A lot of the international players are already adopting their own standards. The association is trying to bring this into a national wide coverage, so every data center can actually showcase that, okay, I'm meeting this criteria and I'm having this rating, which will help them not only to promote, but also to be seen by customers, by end users, and by the stakeholders, including governments, how they are performing.
0: Data center operators in Indonesia say such a green rating system is needed to guide the industry.
5: I believe sustainability needs to be measured, and internally in Microsoft, we are also measuring it. And this is also something that our customers also prefer. you know, being able to use and the services of data center that also have a green energy and renewable energy supply. In fact, we just actually have reached a milestone whereby 100% of our electricity consumption is actually matched with renewable energy support from our partners and the ecosystem as well.
0: Observers say the green rating system could eventually be linked to tax incentives, but would need national implementation and government support.
6: In order for the DC operator to want to do that, because it comes at a cost also, you need to have either the regulation in place to force them, or you have to have a favorable policy to encourage them. So you just need both sides to just push them along. That is something that even if it's not a problem that you see now, it will come to be a problem in the near future.
0: The race to build more data centers is heating up with no sign of slowing down. How well operators balance rising demand with responsible use of power and water could shape not just the industry's future, but Indonesia's broader digital ambitions. Next, CNA correspondent looks at how Indonesia is preparing its talent pool to be data center ready.
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8: All across Singapore, immersive worlds are emerging. They are portals that help make our tiny city feel a whole lot bigger. We just have to be willing to be fully immersed in the wonder.
9: Singapore is ranked among the top 5 busiest airports in the world, and moving millions of passengers also means feeding them. These are the kitchens that feed flights.
7: Don't miss Singapore Hour tonight on CNA.
10: Saturday on Japan Hour. 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
11: Michael Tomoshimasu.
10: Where villagers preserve their traditions.
12: Wow, こんな近くで見ると

0: A career in data centers was once unfamiliar territory for Oscar, but he was encouraged to consider it as a fast-growing industry driving global economic growth and technological innovation. In 2024, the 19-year-old decided to take a leap of faith and enrolled at the Nusantara Data Center Academy. He was part of its first intake of trainees, and at the start, he struggled with self-doubt.
1: Itu awalnya memang saya nggak pede kan, karena saya ngelihat orang-orang udah pada jago lah ke IT-nya. 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
2: Penjelasan tadi mau nanya.
0: The Nusantara Data Center Academy was established in 2022 to help address a critical talent shortage in the fast-growing industry. It has a structured program designed for young talents that includes a six-month classroom training in data center management. This is followed by 6 months of on-the-job training and eventual work placement.
3: Kita tidak hanya memberikan teori, tapi kita memberikan real experience, karena kita adalah selain trainer, kita pun juga sebagai pelaku industri data centers, kita memberikan sharing knowledge kita terhadap mereka di dalam pengajarannya kita. 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
0: The Nusantara Data Center Academy adopts the Pentahelix model, bringing together 5 key groups to drive innovation, solve complex challenges, and support sustainable growth. The Academy partners with schools and polytechnics to offer tailored programs, internships, and placements that prepare talent for the industry. It collaborates with global academies to provide specialized certifications in data center design, sustainability, and safety. A vibrant ecosystem is built through webinars, gatherings, and industry tours, creating opportunities for professionals, students, and enthusiasts to connect and grow. The Academy also engages the government, which plays a key role as regulator and policy maker, providing legal frameworks and support. Insights and discussions on data center innovation are shared through media partnerships.

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1: The Nusantara Data Center Academy is also equipped with this dedicated podcast studio. The podcast Nusantara plays a key role in community outreach, offering in-depth discussions on the technical and business aspects of Indonesia's growing digital landscape.
0: Analysts say the multidisciplinary nature of data centers spanning IT, engineering and facilities management poses a major challenge for workforce development.
2: Especially if you are looking into data center operations specialists and AI operations specialists. These are two talent groups that is not readily being taught in the school. So even they are from the science and engineering, they graduate, they are not readily in this space. So you do need tertiary post-graduation. You need to push for training in that aspect. The policy within Indonesia itself need to push for this talent and the ecosystem development. That would drive the growth of the ecosystem.
0: While specialized academies like the Nusantara Data Center Academy are beginning to bridge that gap, obstacles remain. The closed nature of the data center industry is a primary driver of the global talent shortage. As critical infrastructure, data centers operate under strict security protocols, limiting access and knowledge sharing.
3: The data center industry in Southeast Asia is growing so rapidly, but the talent is not. And I don't see that we are going to be able to overcome the condition unless the operators starts to openly collaborate with training institutions. The industry itself is a very close industry. People don't want to share. People are not allowed to share about what they do, about, you know, where is the location of the data center, and etc. And this creates a big gap in the industry itself. The data center industry who needs the talent, but also from the supply side, from the education sector.
0: At the entrance of this data center, there's no company logo or name, a sign of how closed and security conscious the industry can be. Colocation provider Digital Edge recognizes the need to balance confidentiality with collaboration. Since 2024, it has partnered with the Nusantara Data Center Academy, hiring 8 of its graduates.
4: Our partnership with Nusantara DC Academy, you know, is very beneficial and very, very good to the industry because it provides, you know, the on-the-job training. So the, you know, the students can learn, you know, from us, you know, how we operate and we manage our data centers, and, you know, in time then they will, you know, those talents can be absorbed into the market. And we are also very open to attract talents from other industry as well coming into this industry because we need more engineers, we need more builders, we need more operation team, you know, to be able to run the data centers.
0: Technology giant Microsoft is also supporting Indonesia's digital workforce development, helping to build a local AI-ready ecosystem through knowledge transfer. The company uses its global training curriculum adapted to suit Indonesia's local context.
5: We are aiming across the board in Indonesia with a program what we call Elevate. So this is a scaling AI scaling program for the nation. Last year, we actually just completed 1.1 million of talent AI skilled together with the government agencies.
0: As Indonesia's data center industry expands, its success will depend not just on infrastructure, but on a skilled workforce. For Azga, now working as a data center technician, the journey is just beginning. He plans to continue his studies in mechatronics and hopes to carry this path forward, inspiring the next generation to power Indonesia's digital transformation.

0: DNA's app and website just dropped a new feature, games. Easy to play and great for quick breaks on a busy day. We have 5 games. Here's Buzzword, where you form as many words as you can using the given letters. All words have to include the center letter. Make it extra fun by inviting a friend to a challenge. Over at Guessword, you have 6 chances to uncover the hidden word, using the color feedback to see if you place the letters correctly. In Mini Crossword and Mini Sudoku, challenge yourself by completing them in the shortest time possible. Feeling stuck? You can always play with a friend or ask for help. We also have an all-time favorite, Word Search. There's only one rule, drag from the first to the last letter in any direction, including backwards and diagonally. Here's the fun part. When you sign in, you can build streaks when you play daily, earn badges, and even if you miss a day, you can use a freeze to save your streak. Have fun!
1: Every answer starts with a question and a trail we follow. We uncover what's hidden so you get clarity.
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3: It's 2 p.m. in Singapore and Hong Kong, 11:30 in New Delhi and 1 o'clock in Jakarta. I'm Glenda Chong. At this hour, reforms underway after Indonesia's free meals program was hit by a graft scandal. President Prabowo Subianto's government vows to forge ahead with the welfare initiative while tightening oversight and tackling corruption. Malaysian Prime Minister Anwar Ibrahim's unity government faces a crucial test, with at least 2 states heading to the polls. Negeri Sembilan's Legislative Assembly was dissolved today, paving the way for state elections to be held within 60 days. Riot police in South Korea move in to end a 35-hour blockade at a polling station after local elections were disrupted by a shortage of ballot papers.

0: Indonesia's free meals program is set to refocus its measures. A new face taken the helm after the previous chief was fired and arrested on corruption charges linked to the scheme. Newly appointed head Nanik Sudayanti Dayang says reformed measures include cutting back on new kitchens and targeting people in more remote areas. Ms. Nanik says the move is aimed at boosting efficiency and improving service, stressing that it does not mean a reduction of the government's commitment to the scheme. The shift follows the government's move to slash this year's budget for the program by 20% to about $15 billion. The multi-billion dollar initiative by President Prabowo Subianto is aimed at providing free, nutritious meals to millions of school children. But it has faced scrutiny over its hefty price tag since its launch and mounting criticism over food poisoning cases that have reportedly affected thousands. Despite concerns, Mr. Prabowo has vowed to continue the program. And earlier, CNA spoke with Suwagi Dharmanegara, Principal Fellow and Co-Coordinator of the Indonesia Studies Program at ICIS Yusuf Ishak Institute. He explained how the latest corruption scandal around the food agency's former head could affect the free meals scheme.
1: I think this is a very ambitious program, a flagship national program of President Prabowo Subianto. With the current scale, the government has been trying to target more than 80 million of beneficiary. We see that there's a kind of a challenge in terms of executing or implementing the program effectively, given the current institution that assigned to deliver the program. And recently, there's a scandal involving the head of the agency. Then this will affect the trust from the public to the social program of President Prabowo Subianto. So while the challenge is immense, not just about maintaining the quality of nutrition that given to the school children, but also how to make sure that the procurement process and the selection of the partners are all being done in a professional and transparent way. So, yeah, I think the scandal, recent scandal, will

0: job, or does it point to sort of deeper governance problems?
1: I think this is a political message or signal from the president, President Prabowo Subianto, who always mentioned that he wants to fight against the corruption. So he tried to showcase that even with the his own flagship program, he is willing to take drastic action by removing the top of the agency. And by doing this, he wants to give a message to all the ministers and also the cabinet members and all the head of the agencies that he's really serious in terms of his corruption eradication move. But yeah, I think this is just the removing the top of the food national agencies is just the beginning. Mm-hmm. So I think Indonesia needs a more structural reform in terms of the overall institution, the governance within the institution. So without the cleaning the institution and improving the governance, it will be very challenging to address this corruption problem.
2: Another member of President Prabowo's administration has been dismissed following a graft investigation. Mr. Prabowo has officially sacked his Deputy Minister for Immigration Affairs hours after he was taken into custody for overnight questioning. Anti-graft investigators allege irregularities in the issuance of immigration documents under his tenure as Director General between the years of 2023 and 2024. Now, seven others have also been named as suspects. President Prabowo took office in 2024, vowing to eradicate corruption and crack down on illegal exploitation of Indonesia's vast natural resources. CNA's Chutney Vatvani has more on the case and what led investigators to make the arrest.
3: Indonesia's Corruption Eradication Commission named Silmi Karim, the former Deputy Minister for Immigration Affairs, as a suspect for extortion and bribery. Now, in a press conference earlier, head of the anti-graft agency, Setio Budianto, said that the case concerns alleged corruption in the processing of visas and residency permits for foreign nationals. The agency uncovered a systematic extortion scheme where the perpetrators allegedly charged extra and illegal fees for every step in processing the documents. The head of the anti-graft agency also said that there was a structured pattern and it was organized, involving multiple levels such as regional and the central level as well. And officials involved in the scheme allegedly delayed or blocked approvals unless extra payments were made. Now, the extortion proceeds were then deposited into a number of accounts, and in fact, 35 employees were linked to suspicious financial flows, with 96 bank accounts involved and total transactions worth over $20 million. This then resulted in dummy or third-party bank accounts, which were also used to hide the transactions, and the payment distribution used coded terms to disguise the allocations. So the scheme, they're quite extensive. Now, of the total cash flow, only 3% came from salaries or allowances, while the remaining 97% is suspected to have come from parties involved in immigration matters. Now, officials are suspected to have received at least $8 million directly from permit applicants or intermediaries, while Mr. Silmi himself is accused of receiving some $5,500 per week. Along with Mr. Silmi, seven others have been named as suspects.
2: Malaysian Prime Minister Anwar Ibrahim's unity government faces a crucial test, with at least two states heading to the polls. Following Johor earlier this week, Negeri Sembilan's Legislative Assembly was dissolved today, paving the way for state elections to be held within 60 days. Chief Minister Aminuddin Harun announced the dissolution at a late-night media conference after receiving royal consent from the state's ruler. The state government was thrown into crisis in April when all 14 UMNO assemblymen from the Barisan Nasional Coalition withdrew support for the Pakatan Harapan Coalition Chief Minister. They cited a loss of confidence in his handling of a dispute involving the state's royal institution. The move left Mr. Aminuddin without a clear majority in the 36-seat Legislative Assembly.
4: Kita lihat kemelut yang berlaku kerana kita lihat

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1: Our senior correspondent, Melissa Goh, explains the significance of these state elections for Malaysia's political landscape.
2: It is significant because the country's next general election, the GE16, is not that far away and must be held by early 2028. And all sides are now going to test out their support after more than 3 years under Prime Minister Anwar's unity government. That comprises four main coalitions of some 18 parties in total. So it's no mean feat holding all together, given that Mr. Anwar's Pakatan Harapan coalition doesn't have a simple majority to form the federal government in 2022 general election. The political climate in Malaysia is entering a volatile political phase, I would say, where no one really knows how long Prime Minister Anwar's unity government is going to last, given the strained relations with its partners within the coalition government. Now, although UMNO-led Barisan Nasional is aligned with PH at the federal level, they are rivals at the state levels in Johor and Negeri Sembilan. Although the outcome of these two elections will not, you know, tilt the balance of power, their MP, how they vote in parliament when they sit, especially crucial bills are coming up next month, will be keenly watched. Now, if the bills are defeated, it can be seen as a no-confidence vote for Mr. Anwar. Now, political analyst Keith Leong said that this is going to augur very badly for Mr. Anwar if the Pakatan Harapan that he leads fared very badly in these two state elections.
3: If they outperform, then so much better for them, you know. But if they don't do as well, you know, if they lose ground, then it just simply exacerbates the crisis of confidence, the crisis of perception, the fact that they are struggling, the fact that they don't seem to be a shoe-in for re-election. You know, they would have to fight very hard for re-election. That's not going to help, I think.
2: Now, it's going to be a busy next few weeks here in Malaysia, especially in the states of Johor and Negeri Sembilan, as the candidate list being finalised, as also the political temperature in the country is set to rise further.
1: South Korean police have secured the remaining ballot boxes at a polling station 2 days after protesters gathered to prevent election officials from removing them following ballot shortages during local elections this week. Demonstrators staged the 35-hour-long standoff, accusing election authorities of committing election fraud. They prevented election officials from completing the vote count. The boxes, said to contain about 2,000 votes, have been transported to a counting centre. Around 1,000 officers were deployed to a polling station in Seoul to break up the rally. The location was among more than a dozen across the capital that ran short of voting papers on election day. Election authorities have rejected allegations of fraud and say the problems were caused by administrative failures. President Yi has called for an investigation into what went wrong. Your Asia Business Update is next. NVIDIA CEO Jensen Huang says robotics are the next big thing for South Korea as he visits the country. And later, India's central bank keeps its policy rate unchanged despite the rupee weakness. We'll look into the reasoning behind that decision.

0: 731部隊のことはですね、私が証言するのは最後の人ではないかと。兵器とかまた機械を作るとかいうことだと思っていたのが、ただ結局最近の培養、試験的に培養をさせられとったので、ベスト菌なんていうのはね、なおそろあれが感染したら必ず死んでしまう、ひどいことがあったもんだから、
1: Inside Unit 731, Saturday and Sunday on CNA.
2: The doctor said I sprained my muscle.
3: Sounds like a stroke.
4: Disherniation.
3: Scans came back clear.
4: Finally, someone listened and gave me the correct diagnosis.
1: It took them between 2 and 5 years to be told why exactly they are in pain.
3: People say I'm faking my pain because there's no explanation why I'm going through this.
1: The difficulty of the diagnosis. I am living with pain. 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

0: Check on business news now. Indonesia has unveiled a new regulation that will bring exports of key commodities under central government control. And it's a move to increase state revenue and support the weakening rupiah. The regulation was published today after being announced by President Prabowo on the 20th of May. Now, it sets out plans to centralise exports of strategic natural resources. So under the new rules, commodities including palm oil, coal and ferroalloys can only be exported through a state-owned enterprise, either as the owner of the goods or as the sole intermediary. Now, the regulation also gives the state enterprise authority to determine export selling prices and margins. The government says Danantara Sumberdaya Indonesia, or DSI, has been appointed as the designated export company. While exporters will begin channeling shipments through DSI once the regulation takes effect, the rules state that from January next year, strategic commodity exports can only be carried out by the state entity. NVIDIA CEO is eyeing robotics as the next major sector in South Korea. Jensen Huang is in Seoul for his second visit in just slightly more than half a year. He described South Korea as a key global manufacturing center and an excellent place for research. Mr. Huang also highlighted opportunities for NVIDIA to work with major semiconductor or firms to apply robotics and artificial intelligence to chip making. The NVIDIA head added he brought a lot of business when reporters asked about gifts and hinted at some surprises as well. Now, he's scheduled to meet with major South Korean tech firms including SK, Samsung, Hyundai, LG and Naver.
1: Korea has many sectors to invest in. Of course, robotics is going to be the next major sector here in Korea. Korea is extraordinary at manufacturing, mechatronics, and also artificial intelligence. The fusion of all of that technology is perfect for robotics. You also have a very large local industry that is able to support the robotics industry, the robotics development. And so this is a great opportunity, great future for Korea to invest in AI.
0: India's central bank has kept its policy repo rate unchanged amid rising global energy costs on inflation and growth. The policy repo rate remains at 5.25% despite the weakening rupee. A war-driven surge in crude prices and record foreign fund outflows have pushed the rupee down nearly 5% to historic lows. Retail inflation remains below target and is projected to stay within the central bank's tolerance band in the current fiscal year, giving the RBI headroom to hold interest rates. Economic growth has held up well, with high-frequency indicators such as industrial output and the Purchasing Managers Index showing steady momentum. Rupee gaining slightly against the dollar, while the Sensex and Nifty 50 are edging up following the central bank announcement. Philippines inflation eased slightly in May from a three-year high. The slight deceleration due to slower increases in food and transport costs. Now, the cost price index stood at 6.8% last month, below April's 7.2%. So that brings the average inflation rate for the first 5 months of the year to 4.5%, above the central bank's target range of 2 to 4%. Core inflation, however, ticked up to 4.1% from 3.9% in April, the highest reading in close to 2.5 years. And that's after the central bank hiked its benchmark rate by 25 basis points to keep a lid on inflation. Now, the peso trading around 61 pesos to the greenback, close to a record low. The country has been hard hit by disruptions to oil supplies through the Strait of Hormuz because of the conflict in the Middle East. Traders have been factoring the drag on growth and foreign exchange, given oil is priced largely in US dollars. Strong demand for air travel is colliding with a manufacturing bottleneck that shows little signs of easing. With airline executives set to gather in Rio de Janeiro tomorrow for their annual general meeting, CNA's Yasmin Yonkers looks at why aircraft shortages remain a major concern for airlines worldwide.
2: The world's largest aircraft manufacturers are facing a record backlog of unfilled orders as supply chain disruptions, production problems, and engine shortages continue to constrain deliveries. the global commercial aircraft backlog, that's the total number of planes ordered but not yet delivered, has built up over the years. It now stands at more than 16,000 aircraft, and that is the highest on record, according to industry body ADS Group, which tracks orders across Boeing, Airbus, and COMAC. Boeing and Airbus alone account for the bulk of that queue, with Airbus holding about 9,000 outstanding orders as of end March, while Boeing accounts for more than 6,000, according to their respective earnings releases. The aviation industry's order backlog is swelling further as airlines continue to snap up aircraft faster than manufacturers can produce them. Carriers placed 569 new aircraft orders in the first 3 months of the year. That's the busiest start to a year for plane sales in more than a decade. But manufacturers delivered only 261 planes over that period. That's 4% fewer than a year earlier. And the shortage has several causes. Boeing is still recovering from years of production and regulatory setbacks following the 737 MAX crisis. The company's also faced renewed scrutiny after the Alaska Airlines door plug incident in 2024. And a strike by machinists later that year also disrupted output. Airbus, meanwhile, it has been hit by defects in Pratt & Whitney engines used on its A320neo jets, forcing hundreds of aircraft worldwide to be grounded. So, why can't manufacturers simply speed up production? Because it goes beyond the assembly lines. Boeing and Airbus rely on a vast web of suppliers, from engines to cabin fittings to raw materials. Many of them are still rebuilding after the pandemic. In effect, aircraft output is hobbled by the slowest link in that chain. And as a result, airlines are keeping older jets in service longer, slowing fleet renewal and dampening fuel efficiency gains. Manufacturers say that conditions are gradually improving, but the International Air Transport Association warns the shortage will not be resolved before 2031 and can potentially extend until 2034. I spoke with Dr. Brendan Nelson, Senior Vice President of the Boeing Company, about how they're moving on from these delays.
3: Innovation is everything, and through all of the challenges that the Boeing Company has faced over the last 6 or 7 years, we have continued, in fact, increased our investment in research and technology and innovation. As far as the next aeroplane is concerned, of course, we have been thinking about it. We've been looking at different technologies. It's well known that we had a project. We worked with NASA on a truss-based transonic wing design. We've been looking at open rotor engines. We're looking very closely at thin wing technology. But as far as the next plane is concerned, we need to make sure that the market is ready. And as you well know, we've got over a backlog of over

0: over 6,000, in fact, close to 6,900 commercial planes ordered, 4,500 737s. Our first responsibility is to build them and to deliver them the highest quality to our customers on time. The second thing is to make sure the technology is ready. We're not going to move to invest in a new plane until we're confident we'll have around 25 to 30% efficiency gain in that next aircraft. Efficiency, fuel consumption is critically important to the profitability of the industry. And the third thing is that we need to be ready. We need to be ready financially. And if you look at our first quarter earnings report, for example, we've reduced our debt from $54 billion to $47.2 billion. We need to continue to reduce our debt and get ourselves into a position financially where we're ready to invest. So we're working on it, but we're actually working hardest on making sure we build the planes that have been ordered into the market now when our customers need them and want them.
1: Plus, the world's just still too much in love with the 737s.
0: It's hard to break away. They certainly are. Look, we've got a back order of 4,500 approximately for the 737. And you would be well aware that recently, in fact, I was in China when President Trump and President Xi met. We've now opened up the China market again with an order for 200 planes. And that Chinese market, by the way, is 8,840 planes over the next 20 years. China needs 200 planes every year to replace its ageing fleet and nearly 200 more of new planes to help grow that fleet. And obviously, we are very committed to working with our Chinese customers in, again, growing that fleet, a lot of which will be 737.
2: And up ahead on Asia Now, Chinese President Xi Jinping is set to visit North Korea next week at the invitation of North Korean leader Kim Jong-un. And this will be Mr. Xi's first trip to Pyongyang in 7 years.
3: The first thing in the morning as Asia wakes up to a new day. Get up to speed with major events shaping lives in the region and other parts of the world.
4: Putting things in perspective with eye-opening reports and expert analysis as a new era of global politics breeds power struggles and shifting alliances.
3: We get to the heart of the matter and take stock of the issues you're invested in with on-the-ground reports and wall-to-wall coverage. Viewing it all from a regional lens because we put Asia first.
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0: Updating the Zao's top stories. Reforms underway after Indonesia's free meals program was hit by a graft scandal. And President Prabowo Subianto's government vows to forge ahead with the welfare initiative while tightening oversight and tackling corruption. Malaysian Prime Minister Anwar Ibrahim's unity government faces a crucial test with at least two states heading to the polls. Negeri Sembilan's Legislative Assembly was dissolved today, paving the way for the state elections to be held within 60 days. Riot police in South Korea move in to end a 35-hour blockade at a polling station after local elections were disrupted by a shortage of ballot papers. Chinese President Xi Jinping will be heading to North Korea next week. Now, Chinese state media Xinhua News says Mr. Xi will pay a state visit from the 8th to the 9th of June. And it will be the first visit for the Chinese leader to North Korea since 2019. Mr. Xi last met Kim Jong-un in September last year when the North Korean leader joined Russian President Vladimir Putin at Beijing's Victory Day military parade. Beijing has long been North Korea's primary backer, providing a crucial economic lifeline as the US and its allies enforce economic sanctions linked to the nuclear program. Chinese Foreign Minister Wang Yi was in North Korea in April, where he highlighted the socialist bond between the two countries and called to strengthen coordination in major global and regional affairs. Japan is planning to replace 14 aging nuclear reactors by the 2050s as Tokyo works to secure enough power generation capacity to meet surging electricity demand. Under the reported plan, the industry ministry is hoping to rebuild up to 5 nuclear reactors by the 2040s and as many as 14 by the 2050s. Officials say the new reactors would provide around 16 gigawatts of generating capacity and help address an expected power shortfall equivalent to roughly 5 reactors by the 2040s. The government hopes setting clear replacement targets will improve predictability for utilities as it works towards its goal of doubling nuclear power's share of the energy mix to around 20% by 2040. Japan shut its 54 nuclear reactors due to public fear after the Fukushima disaster in 2011, and public trust in nuclear energy has yet to fully recover following safety concerns and recent controversies. Fresh gunfire despite a renewed ceasefire between Israel and Lebanon. Now, Hezbollah militants have rejected the truce, calling it a roadmap to annihilate part of the Lebanese people. Now, they want Israeli troops to leave Lebanon. Israel says no. Sirens sounded on the border as drones and rockets were intercepted in the sky. Now, Lebanon reported 8 people killed. A UN peacekeeper died while Israel lost 1 soldier. The ceasefire was brokered by the US, and President Donald Trump claims Hezbollah called his administration.
1: I actually spoke to Hezbollah about it, and I think progress is made. That's been going on for a long time. You know, when you look at that for years and years, 48 years, I say, well, let's get this settled. How long has it been going on? 48 years. I said, that's a long time.
0: The ceasefire is contingent on Hezbollah stopping attacks and leaving the southern Litani area. But Hezbollah is not a party to the talks. Some Israelis are skeptical about the truce. Similar sentiments too in southern Lebanon, where people said past agreements have not stopped the violence.
2: بس هن كل كم يوم بيقولوا وقف اطلاق النار وبيروح فيها شهداء مثل المي عم بتروح الشهداء وقف اطلاق النار على شو هلا بيكونوا

0: ابو كذا منطقه وين وقفت لقينا.
1: India's national school leaving exam is at the center of a controversy. Thousands of students are challenging their class 12 results, alleging errors linked to a new digital marking system used by the Central Board of Secondary Education. The board, which is India's largest, says it is working to verify complaints and allow re-evaluation. But for some students, the delays could affect their university admissions and their future. Ishan Garg filed this report for CNA from New Delhi.
2: When Moksh Yadav's class 12 results came out last month, anticipation quickly turned to shock. He says he was expecting between 50 and 60 marks out of 80 in English. Instead, the result showed 33. He submitted an online request to the government-run Central Board of Secondary Education, or CBSE, and sought a scanned copy of his evaluated answer booklet.
3: I got my copy and found out that it wasn't even mine, and that completely shattered something inside me.
2: Yadav claims the board mixed up his copy with another student's. He says the handwriting is different and the copy has fewer pages than he wrote. The effort to chase a re-evaluation, he says, has derailed his preparation for university entrance exams.
3: I did not have enough time to study for them properly, as I was really mentally drained because of this, thinking about this 24/7, checking Twitter if there was any update, checking Instagram if there was any update.
2: Since the CBSE declared class 12 results in May, students have taken to social media with similar complaints. They range from blurred scans and missing pages to unchecked answers and marks that do not appear to match the evaluation. At the center of the row is CBSE's new on-screen marking, or OSM, system. It involves scanning physical answer booklets, which are then evaluated digitally by examiners on an online platform, instead of being marked on paper. Close to 1.8 million students appeared for CBSE Class 12 exams this year. The board earlier this year had said that it was introducing the OSM system to enhance the efficiency and transparency in the marking process. But critics argue it was rolled out too quickly and without being sufficiently tested. India's Education Minister Dharmendra Pradhan has called the newly introduced system as progressive, while also taking responsibility for the discrepancies that have come to light. He has assured that solutions will be found. CBSE says it has received more than 400,000 applications for scanned copies of answer booklets. On 2nd of June, it also opened a new portal for students to submit re-evaluation requests. The board maintains it is committed to ensuring fairness, transparency and accuracy. But for some families, the clock is ticking. Lawyer Vineet Jindal says he has been inundated with requests from students who say they are struggling to obtain answer sheet copies even after officially submitting their applications to CBSE. The stakes, he says, couldn't be higher, with admissions to undergraduate courses around the corner, including at the coveted Indian Institutes of Technology, where a minimum of 75% in board exams is required to meet eligibility criteria.
4: I have received certain complaints in which the students got a very good percentile in the IIT exams, GE exams, but in this CBSE examination they are below 75%. So that is directly impact their future.
2: Officials say they are coordinating with universities to delay admission deadlines, but it's unclear whether all government and private institutes will comply. Digital activists argue the episode is a cautionary tale against introducing new technologies without first making the system robust.
5: I think the presumption which is always there that every technical process which is digitized automatically results in efficiency. However, if it is not substantively improving the system, if the faith in the system, if the trust of the students in how they are being awarded the marks is going down, then actually the system is failing.
2: The federal government has transferred CBSE's chairman and instituted a panel to probe the irregularities. But for students like Moksh, that offers little immediate relief. They say revised marks could decide which colleges they enter and what careers they get to pursue. For CNA, I'm Ishan Garg in New Delhi.
1: For more on this story, head to our website, cna.asia, as well as our mobile app. British Prime Minister Keir Starmer has met the family of 18-year-old Henry Nowak, whose murder is reigniting debate over race, religion and policing. Now, Nowak was hand-carved as he lay dying after his killer, Vikram Digwa, falsely claimed he was a victim of a racist attack. Now, Digwa was jailed for life on Monday with a minimum term of 21 years. And here's a warning, some viewers may find the following images distressing. Ollie Barrett reports for CNA from London.
6: Henry Nowak's family met separately with the Prime Minister and earlier with the Leader of the Opposition, Kemi Badenoch, of the Conservatives. Keir Starmer has been stressing that the family have shown enormous dignity and that they have been calling for calm. Kemi Badenoch says she and the family agreed that there does now need to be work across political parties and religions to restore trust in police. Both Keir Starmer and Kemi Badenoch have accused Nigel Farage and his Reform UK party of stirring up divisions over the case. Reform deny those claims. Keir Starmer also criticises ex-owner Elon Musk for trying to whip up division over the story. Musk has been posting regularly about the case on his own social media platform. Henry Nowak was stabbed with a knife that Digwa claimed to be carrying for religious reasons, and that has reignited debate about the rules around religious exemptions to knife-carrying laws in the UK. The video of Henry Nowak being handcuffed and arrested, having told police he had been stabbed, has also led to questions of whether he was not believed by officers because he was white, while his accuser and murderer was Sikh. The government is rejecting claims of so-called two-tier policing, where people are treated differently by police based on their race, being an issue in the UK. But the National Police Chiefs Council says guidance around race in policing is being looked at as a result of the case. An inquest jury will consider whether any act or omission by police officers or delay in treatment caused or contributed to the death of Henry Nowak. That inquest is due to take place by September of next year. Ollie Barrett reporting for CNA from London.
1: And up ahead on Asia Now, with the World Cup just days away, host cities are giving fans a taste of what's to come. We'll take a look at some of the signature dishes to be served at the tournament.
7: The doctor said I sprained my muscle.
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10: 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I am living with pain. 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
12: Drink this and I'm supposed to feel more focus. 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

0: Communities are rethinking how they power their everyday lives, from solar fields to offshore wind farms. Witness the transition towards a more sustainable future. In Power to the People. Hikikomori, a growing phenomenon of social withdrawal, is now affecting youths in Singapore.
1: They always hide under the bed, doesn't want to go to school.
0: Follow four individuals over 6 months as families search for answers and possible solutions in shutdown. And as Singapore transformed over the past two centuries, so too did its rivers and waterways.
2: Before Raffles came to Singapore, it was once a wet rice paddy field.
0: Rediscover the water channels that once shaped the island in Lost Rivers this June on CNA.
3: Kenya's president has defended the decision to allow the U.S. to build an Ebola quarantine facility at an Air Force base. President William Ruto said his government was doing the right thing to prepare for the risk of the disease spreading.
4: The responsible thing to do when there is reports of such high-level infectious outbreak in a region where we have thousands of citizens, Kenyan citizens in DRC. We have soldiers in DRC. The most responsible thing to do is to prepare.
3: Satellite imagery shows the U.S. rapidly building the center despite protests and Kenyan court orders backing, or rather blocking, the project. Now, Kenyan government officials have repeatedly said the facility would be open to Kenyan nationals, but U.S. officials have said it would cater to American citizens. The plan has drawn criticism that the U.S. is offloading the risk of caring for its own patients overseas. Kenya has not recorded any cases of Ebola. Neighbouring Uganda, though, is battling with more than a dozen infections. At the epicentre in the Democratic Republic of the Congo, authorities confirmed that cases have risen to 381, with at least 62 deaths. The World Health Organization has been stepping up efforts to contain the outbreak, but there's been multiple attacks by residents on response teams. The upcoming FIFA World Cup is looking to shine the spotlight on football with a side of some signature local flavours. From tacos to cheesesteaks to poutine, host cities are putting their best dish on display as thousands of fans arrive for the global sporting event.
5: Host cities are shining a spotlight on their signature dishes for the upcoming World Cup, set to span Mexico, Canada, and the United States. In Mexico City, tacos are expected to be among the first stops for many visitors. At Califa de Leon, tortilla cook Carolina Gonzalez said staff were hopeful the tournament would bring extra business.
6: Pues ahora viene el mundial y esperemos que tengamos gente, pero yo imagino que sí, porque ya ve que los extranjeros vienen y se van a ver, bueno, se van allá al mundial, pero imagino que va a haber mucha gente. Extranjeros o normal, me imagino, no sé todavía, pero esperemos que sí tengamos gente.
5: In Philadelphia, it's cheesesteaks taking center stage.
7: Well, you want to tell them what kind of cheese you want? So
5: at Gino's Steaks, cook Anthony Rossi says it's best to keep your order simple.
7: So if you wanted an American cheesesteak with onions, you would say, give me an American with. You want American without? Whiz with, whiz without? Just like that.
5: Canada is famous for poutine, a comfort food of fries slathered with gravy and cheese curds.
8: Everybody who go to Quebec or Canada say you have to try poutine.
5: At the Poutine Hub in Toronto, Gagandeep, the owner and chef, said they're preparing for a surge of visitors.
9: You know, since there's going to be a lot of people going to be visiting here in Toronto for the World Cup, so we are getting super prepared with all our team. We are making sure our team is fully prepared to serve a lot of customers.
5: There's many more local flavors waiting for World Cup fans, from Miami's Cuban sandwiches to barbecue in Kansas City. In every case, food is one more way to showcase their identities beyond soccer stadiums.
3: The stars of the World Cup may be the players, but they are only as good as the surface beneath them. So behind the scenes, scientists, farmers and turf specialists have been working to prepare the perfect pitch in a major test of modern turf science.
5: Billions of fans will tune into the 2026 World Cup to cheer their national teams. Few of them will likely notice something vitally important to the event, the turf beneath their feet. The grass grown for the World Cup is the culmination of a global mission that includes scientists, farmers, and turf specialists. The end goal is to produce pitches that can withstand elite play in the varied summer climates at 16 venues across the United States, Canada, and Mexico. Tom Wren, a manager at global grass seed company DLF, says the tournament is a chance to see grass processed by his company used on soccer's biggest stage.
10: It's pretty neat, and it's a talking point, right? You know, you're sitting around watching a game, having a cold one with the buddies, and being able to say, "Ah, oh, that's our grass, that one right there, that came through here." But yeah, it's neat. It's a neat experience, and when you can take a piece of home to some of those bigger scale events, it's pretty cool.
5: The playing surfaces are being tailored to local conditions, putting turf science to its ultimate test, creating living surfaces that can endure kicks, cleats, tackles, and scorching summer heat.
11: It's not only turf quality, which is a hard thing to say for people who don't understand it, but it's also things like we want to have disease resistance. We want these things to require less water than what they used to require. They need to germinate, especially for like sports fields. They need to germinate quickly and establish quickly so that they can take the wear and tear of the players on them. And then you have to look at things like the tearing strength and the wear resistance. So can they have wear on them and they recover very rapidly?
5: FIFA has also invested heavily in football-specific turf development, meaning the surfaces used in 2026 are likely to differ from those seen at past World Cups. Grass seed farming is a tiny industry, and farmer Lauren Boundy said it was a source of pride that seed grown in Manitoba could play a role at the World Cup, putting a small local crop on a global stage.
12: It's kind of humbling to the industry and a good story for the industry to know, like, hey, this small acreage crop in Manitoba is truly on the world stage in such a way. It might not get advertised to the average onlooker watching the game, but to know that, hey, seed grown in Manitoba is the seed at the World Cup is pretty cool.
3: This year's World Cup is set to be the biggest tournament in history. But for fans in Singapore, attending football's biggest showpiece is becoming more expensive than ever. With ticket prices soaring, airfares climbing and accommodation costs rising, the price of following the tournament has jumped sharply. Some supporters are cutting back their plans while others are giving up on the trip altogether. Nicola Kanta reports.
13: The biggest World Cup ever, on the pitch and on the pockets. This Singapore tour company has taken local fans to the last three World Cups. It says match tickets alone are now 3 to 4 times higher, with travel costs also rising. A 7 to 9 day trip, covering up to 3 matches, could now cost as much as $15,000. It has seen fans' interest drop by half.
14: Everybody's a bit more hesitant to spend on this event. Yeah. And the uncertainty that was triggered by the war actually also put off quite a few people. Yeah, because there were hesitancy about flying through the Middle East.
13: For Singapore fans, the World Cup bill comes down to 3 big hits. Tickets, transport, accommodation. With most cost concerns coming out of the US, home to nearly two-thirds of the tournament's 104 matches. Most Singapore fans I spoke to got tickets at face value. Starting prices climb after the group stage, several times higher than 2022 by some estimates. The biggest jump is the final, where the most expensive ticket has gone nearly 7 times higher to $14,000. Some Singapore fans went to resale, paying about 15% more. That's where things get wild. Driven by massive demand, dynamic prices have surged to more than 10 times the last two tournaments combined.
15: This fan from Singapore has attended six World Cups. This year, he

0: staying home.
1: This is not a people's World Cup. It's meant for the people, actually, the everyday salary man. So I refuse to go, more as a matter of principle. You know, we can afford it, but why?
2: In Qatar in 2022 and Russia in 2018, this was your golden ticket. Show it and you could travel across host cities for free. Not this time. Take MetLife Stadium in New Jersey. It's just over 15 kilometers from Manhattan, but a round-trip train ticket was initially raised nearly 12-fold to almost $200. After public backlash, it was cut to about $125. Driving is not much better. Across host cities, fans could pay between $100 and $320 just for parking. And for fans planning to catch games across the US, a big cost is city hopping.
0: Domestic flights are costing some $500 to $600 per leg, on top of already paying to get to the Americas. Faced with 30% higher ticket costs than in Qatar, one fan says his group is looking at cheaper ways to get around nine cities.
3: The cost is quite high because we have to fly for two of them, and I think the balance 4 to 5 we're actually driving. And cars and petrol now is all-time high also. So it's not the cheapest. And I think the transport alone is costing us a significant budget, about 20% of our entire budget.
2: Fans are also having to budget more for accommodation. This is the longest World Cup ever, nearly 40 days long. Some reports put average hotel rates across host cities at more than $600 a night. In some places, prices have surged nearly 4 times higher than the same period last year. More than double in Dallas, more than triple in Mexico City.
0: For this fan who is planning to follow Brazil in New York, he's spending 3 times more on accommodation than Russia 2018.
4: New York is everywhere, it's expensive. But we have to stay at some comfortable place, isn't it? So that it's going to be nearby to anywhere that you intend to go.
0: It may be burning a hole in his pockets, but he says he will carry on for the love of football.
5: And you can subscribe to watch all 104 matches live on Singapore's national media network, Mediacorp. You may also view curated highlights on MeWatch and Mediacorp Sports on YouTube, TikTok and other digital platforms. And up ahead on Asia Now, we'll check the top stories. Two Malaysian states have called for snap elections. I'll tell you why the vote could carry national significance. Plus, Chinese President Xi Jinping will visit North Korea next week.

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3: Since the war on Iran, fuel prices dominated headlines. But another critical commodity is at stake.
4: The Strait of Hormuz also accounts for almost 30% of the fertilizer supply.
3: With half of the world depending on its plant nutrient for food, how is the Iran war disrupting Asia's food supplies? Insight, Thursday, on CNA.
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0: This is Asia Now.
1: It's 3 p.m. in Singapore and Hong Kong, 12:30 in New Delhi and 2 o'clock in Jakarta. I'm Glenda Chong. At this hour, reforms underway after Indonesia's free meals program was hit by a graft scandal. President Prabowo Subianto's government vows to forge ahead with a welfare initiative while tightening oversight and tackling corruption. Malaysian Prime Minister Anwar Ibrahim's unity government faces a crucial test with at least two states heading to the polls. Negeri Sembilan's Legislative Assembly was dissolved today, paving the way for state elections to be held within 60 days. Riot police in South Korea move in to end a 35-hour blockade at a polling station after local elections were disrupted by a shortage of ballot papers.

0: Indonesia's free meals program is set to refocus its measures. A new face has taken the helm after the previous chief was fired and arrested on corruption charges linked to the scheme. Newly appointed head, Nanik Sudayati Dayang, says reform measures include cutting back on new kitchens and targeting people in more remote areas. Ms. Nanik says the move is aimed at boosting efficiency and improving service, stressing that it does not mean a reduction of the government's commitment to the scheme. The shift follows the government's move to slash this year's budget for the program by 20% to about $15 billion. The multi-billion dollar initiative by President Prabowo Subianto is aimed at providing free nutritious meals to millions of school children. But it has faced scrutiny over its hefty price tag since its launch and mounting criticism over food poisoning cases that have reportedly affected thousands. Despite concerns, Mr. Prabowo has vowed to continue the program. And earlier, CNA spoke with Siwage Dharma Negara, Principal Fellow and Co-Coordinator of the Indonesia Studies Program at ICIS Yusof Ishak Institute. He explained how the latest corruption scandal around the food agency's former head could affect the free meals scheme.
1: I think this is a very ambitious program, a flagship national program of President Prabowo Subianto. With the current scale, the government has been trying to target more than 80 million of beneficiary. We see that there's a kind of a challenge in terms of executing or implementing the program effectively, given the current institution that assigned to deliver the program. And recently, there's a scandal involving the head of the agency. Then this will affect the trust from the public to the social program of President Prabowo Subianto. So while the challenge is immense, not just about maintaining the quality of nutrition that given to the school children, but also how to make sure that the procurement process and the selection of the partners are all being done in a professional and transparent way. So yeah, I think the scandal, recent scandal, will test whether the institution will be able to reform the current

0: design and also improve the monitoring and evaluation mechanism of the program.
1: But beyond the free meals program, we understand that Indonesia has seen several senior officials

0: the corruption. So he tried to showcase that even with the his own flagship program, he is willing to take drastic action by removing the top of the agency. And by doing this, he wants to give a message to all the ministers and also the cabinet members and all the head of the agencies that he's really serious in terms of his corruption eradication move. But yeah, I think this is just removing the top of the food national agencies is just the beginning. So I think Indonesia needs a more structural reform in terms of the overall institution, the governance within the institution. So without the cleaning the institution and improving the governance, it will be very challenging to address this corruption problem.
1: Well, another member of President Prabowo's administration has been dismissed following a graft investigation. Mr. Prabowo has officially sacked his Deputy Minister for Immigration Affairs hours after he was taken into custody for overnight questioning. Anti-graft investigators allege irregularities in the issuance of immigration documents under his tenure as Director General between the years 2023 and 2024. Seven others have also been named as suspects. President Prabowo took office in 2024, vowing to eradicate corruption and crack down on illegal exploitation of Indonesia's vast natural resources. CNA's Chutney Vatvani has more on the case and what led investigators to make the arrest.
2: Indonesia's Corruption Eradication Commission named Silmi Karim, the former Deputy Minister for Immigration Affairs, as a suspect for extortion and bribery. Now, in a press conference earlier, head of the anti-graft agency, Setio Budianto, said that the case concerns alleged corruption in the processing of visas and residency permits for foreign nationals. The agency uncovered a systematic extortion scheme where the perpetrators allegedly charged extra and illegal fees for every step in processing the documents. The head of the anti-graft agency also said that there was a structured pattern and it was organized, involving multiple levels such as regional and the central level as well. And officials involved in the scheme allegedly delayed or blocked approvals unless extra payments were made. Now, the extortion proceeds were then deposited into a number of accounts, and in fact, 35 employees were linked to suspicious financial flows, with 96 bank accounts involved and total transactions worth over $20 million. This then resulted in dummy or third-party bank accounts, which were also used to hide the transactions, and the payment distribution used coded terms to disguise the allocations. So the scheme, they're quite extensive. Now, of the total cash flow, only 3% came from salaries or allowances, while the remaining 97% is suspected to have come from parties involved in immigration matters. Now, officials are suspected to have received at least $8 million directly from permit applicants or intermediaries, while Mr. Silmi himself is accused of receiving some $5,500 per week. Along with Mr. Silmi, seven others have been named as suspects.
1: Malaysian Prime Minister Anwar Ibrahim's unity government faces a crucial test, with at least two states heading to the polls. Following Johor earlier this week, Negeri Sembilan's Legislative Assembly was dissolved today, so paving the way for the state elections to be held within 60 days. Chief Minister Aminuddin Harun announced the dissolution at a late-night media conference after receiving royal consent from the state's ruler. The state government was thrown into crisis in April when all 14 UMNO assemblymen from the Barisan Nasional Coalition withdrew support for the Pakatan Harapan Coalition Chief Minister. They cited a loss of confidence in his handling of a dispute involving the state's royal institution. The move left Mr. Aminuddin without a clear majority in the 36-seat Legislative Assembly.
3: Kita lihat kemelut yang berlaku kerana kita lihat bahawa, ya lah, sekejap dia kata sokong, yang mula-mula dia tarik, tak sokong saya, tarik daripada kerajaan, lepas tu kita nampak bahawa ini tak sesuai dengan kerajaan. 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

0: rakyat dan masa depan negeri ini.
1: Our senior correspondent Melissa Goh explains the significance of these state elections for Malaysia's political landscape.
2: It is significant because the country's next general election, the GE16, is not that far away and must be held by early 2028. And all sides are now going to test out their support after more than 3 years under Prime Minister Anwar's unity government. And that comprises four main coalitions of some 18 parties in total. So it's no mean feat holding all together, given that Mr. Anwar's Pakatan Harapan coalition doesn't have a simple majority to form the federal government in 2022 general election. The political climate in Malaysia is entering a volatile political phase, I would say, where no one really knows how long Prime Minister Anwar's unity government is going to last, given the strained relations with its partners within the coalition government. Now, although UMNO-led Barisan Nasional is aligned with PH at the federal level, they are rivals at the state levels in Johor and Negeri Sembilan. Although the outcome of these two elections will not, you know, tilt the balance of power, the RMP, how they vote in parliament when they sit, especially crucial bills are coming up next month, will be keenly watched. Now, if the bills are defeated, it can be seen as a no-confidence vote for Mr. Anwar. Now, political analyst Keith Leong said that this is going to augur very badly for Mr. Anwar if the Pakatan Harapan that he leads fared very badly in these two state elections.
3: If they outperform, then so much better for them, you know. But if they don't do as well, you know, if they lose ground, then it just simply exacerbates the crisis of confidence, the crisis of perception, the fact that they are struggling, the fact that they don't seem to be a shoe-in for re-election. You know, they will have to fight very hard for re-election. That's not going to help, I think.
2: Now, it's going to be a busy next few weeks here in Malaysia, especially in the states of Johor and Negeri Sembilan, as the candidate list being finalised, as also the political temperature in the country is set to rise further.
1: South Korean police have secured the remaining ballot boxes at a polling station 2 days after protesters gathered to prevent election officials from removing them following ballot shortages during local elections this week. Demonstrators staged the 35-hour-long standoff, accusing election authorities of committing election fraud. They prevented election officials from completing the vote count. Now, the boxes, said to contain about 2,000 votes, have been transported to a counting centre. Around 1,000 officers were deployed to a polling station in Seoul to break up the rally. The location was among more than a dozen across the capital that ran short of voting papers on election day. Well, election authorities have rejected allegations of fraud and say that the problems were caused by administrative failures. President Yi has called for an investigation into what went wrong. Well, the South Korean leader will travel to Europe next week for a series of high-level meetings, including the G7 summit in France. His trip from the 9th to the 18th of June will include visits to Belgium, Italy and the Vatican. South Korea's Blue House says Mr. Yi is expected to hold separate talks with Belgian and European Union leaders in Brussels. Mr. Yi will also meet with Pope Leo before heading to France for the G7 summit. His attendance at the gathering marks a key diplomatic engagement for South Korea. Well, your Asia business update is next. Indonesia publishes its export commodities control regulation, centralizing exports of key natural resources through a state entity. And later, India's central bank keeps its policy rate unchanged despite the rupee weakness. We'll look at the reasoning behind that decision.

0: I've been in this industry for over 16 years. And one thing I've realized again and again, it's not everyone has access to the same level of information. At Tiger Brokers, that's the gap we're trying to bridge. In recent years, we started seeing more people getting interested in investing, and we felt this was the right time to step in and support them. We built Tiger AI, an AI-powered investment assistant, to give everyday investors access to the information they need before they make an informed decision. Human expertise remains at the core. Tiger AI supports research, it does not replace decision-making. Our client-facing teams, our analysts, and representatives support the system. They ensure the information is factual, reviewing every output.
1: Switching between reports and analysis is time-consuming work. And for everyday investors, institutional-level research hasn't always been within reach. For many, the hardest part is not knowing what they don't know. Tiger AI becomes a starting point. It cuts through the noise and makes intelligent market analysis more digestible. And that's changing how investors show up. They come in more prepared, they ask deeper questions.
0: More than half our team, the developers and product managers, have been building and refining this since 2023, making sure it's not just giving answers, but showing how those answers are formed. So investors don't just get information, they understand the thinking behind it. The next step in Tiger AI's evolution is understanding each investor better, making it more personal. Everything comes back to this, protecting what matters to investors. With the power of AI, we are empowering every investor, so confident investing is within reach for all.
2: Check in business news now. Indonesia has unveiled a new regulation that will bring exports of key commodities under central government control. It's a move to increase state revenue and support the weakening rupiah. The regulation was published today after being announced by President Prabowo on the 20th of May. And it sets out plans to centralize exports of strategic natural resources. So under the new rules, commodities including palm oil, coal and ferroalloys can only be exported through a state-owned enterprise, either as the owner of the goods or as the sole intermediary. The regulation also gives the state enterprise authority to determine export selling prices and margins. The government says that Danantara Sumber Daya Indonesia, or DSI, has been appointed as the designated export company. While exporters will begin channeling shipments through DSI once the regulation takes effect, the rules state that from January next year, strategic commodity exports can only be carried out by the state entity. India's central bank has kept its policy repo rate unchanged amid rising global energy costs on inflation and growth. Now, the policy repo rate remains at 5.25% despite the weakening rupee. A war-driven surge in crude prices and record foreign fund outflows have pushed the rupee down nearly 5% to historic lows. Retail inflation remains below target and is projected to stay within the central bank's tolerance band in the current fiscal year, giving the RBI headroom to hold interest rates. Economic growth has held up well, with high-frequency indicators such as industrial output and the Purchasing Managers' Index showing steady momentum. Rupee gaining slightly against the dollar, while the Sensex and Nifty 50 are edging up, except for the Nifty 50 is about flat at this hour. Now, all this following the central bank's announcement. Philippines' inflation eased slightly in May from a three-year high, the slight deceleration due to slower increases in food and transport costs. The cost price index stood at 6.8% last month, below April's 7.2%. So that brings the average inflation rate for the first 5 months of the year to 4.5%, above the central bank's target range of 2 to 4%. Core inflation, however, ticked up to 4.1% from 3.9% in April, the highest reading in close to 2.5 years. And that's after the central bank hiked its benchmark rate by 25 basis points to keep a lid on inflation. The peso, trading around 61 pesos to the greenback, close to a record low. The country has been hard hit by disruptions to oil supplies through the Strait of Hormuz because of the conflict in the Middle East. Traders have been factoring the drag on growth and foreign exchange, given oil is priced largely in US dollars. NVIDIA CEO is eyeing robotics as the next big thing in South Korea. Jensen Huang is in Seoul for his second visit in just slightly more than half a year, and he came bearing not quite gifts, but business for the country. He described South Korea as a key global manufacturing center and an excellent place for research. Mr. Huang also highlighted opportunities for NVIDIA to work with major semiconductor firms to apply robotics and artificial intelligence to chip making. He is scheduled to meet with major South Korean tech firms, including SK, Samsung, Hyundai, LG, and Naver.
3: Korea has many sectors to invest in. Of course, robotics is going to be the next major sector here in Korea. Korea is extraordinary at manufacturing, mechatronics, and also artificial intelligence. The fusion of all of that technology is perfect for robotics. You also have a very large local industry that is able to support the robotics industry, the robotics development. And so this is a great opportunity, great future for Korea to invest in AI.
2: Strong demand for air travel is colliding with a manufacturing bottleneck that shows little signs of easing. With airline executives set to gather in Rio de Janeiro tomorrow for their annual general meeting, CNA's Yasmin Yonkers looks at why aircraft shortages remain a major concern for airlines worldwide.
4: The world's largest aircraft manufacturers are facing a record backlog of unfilled orders as supply chain disruptions, production problems, and engine shortages continue to constrain deliveries. The global commercial aircraft backlog, that's the total number of planes ordered but not yet delivered, has built up over the years. It now stands at more than 16,000 aircraft, and that is the highest on record, according to industry body ADS Group, which tracks orders across Boeing, Airbus, and COMAC. Boeing and Airbus alone account for the bulk of that queue, with Airbus holding about 9,000 outstanding orders as of end March, while Boeing accounts for more than 6,000, according to their respective earnings releases. The aviation industry's order backlog is swelling further as airlines continue to snap up aircraft faster than manufacturers can produce them. Carriers placed 569 new aircraft orders in the first 3 months of the year. That's the busiest start to a year for plane sales in more than a decade. But manufacturers delivered only 261 planes over that period. That's 4% fewer than a year earlier. And the shortage has several causes. Boeing is still recovering from years of production and regulatory setbacks following the 737 MAX crisis. The company's also faced renewed scrutiny after the Alaska Airlines door plug incident in 2024. And a strike by machinists later that year also disrupted output. Airbus, meanwhile, it has been hit by defects in Pratt & Whitney engines used on its A320neo jets, forcing hundreds of aircraft worldwide to be grounded. So, why can't manufacturers simply speed up production? Because it goes beyond the assembly lines. Boeing and Airbus rely on a vast web of suppliers, from engines to cabin fittings to raw materials. Many of them are still rebuilding after the pandemic. In effect, aircraft output is hobbled by the slowest link in that chain. And as a result, airlines are keeping older jets in service longer, slowing fleet renewal and dampening fuel efficiency gains. Manufacturers say that conditions are gradually improving, but the International Air Transport Association warns the shortage will not be resolved before 2031 and can potentially extend until 2034. I spoke with Dr. Brendan Nelson, Senior Vice President of the Boeing Company, about how they're moving on from these delays.
5: Innovation is everything, and through all of the challenges that the Boeing Company has faced over the last 6 or 7 years, we have continued, in fact, increased our investment in research and technology and innovation. As far as the next aeroplane is concerned, of course we have been thinking about it. We've been looking at different technologies. It's well known that we had a project, we worked with NASA on a truss-based transonic wing design. We've been looking at open rotor engines. We're looking very closely at thin wing technology. But as far as the next plane is concerned, we need to make sure that the market is ready. And as you well know, we've got over a backlog of over 6,000, in fact, close to 6,900 commercial planes ordered, 4,500 737s. Our first responsibility is to build them and to deliver them the highest quality to our customers on time. The second thing is to make sure the technology is ready. We're not going to move to invest in a new plane until we're confident we'll have around 25 to 30% efficiency gain in that next aircraft. Efficiency, fuel consumption is critically important to the profitability of the industry. And the third thing is that we need to be ready. We need to be ready financially. And if you look at our first quarter earnings report, for example, we've reduced our debt from $54 billion to $47.2 billion. We need to continue to reduce our debt and get ourselves into a position financially where we're ready to invest. So we're working on it, but we're actually working hardest on making sure we build the planes that have been ordered into the market now when our customers need them and want them.
4: Plus, the world's just still too much in love with the 737s.
5: It's hard to break away. They certainly are. We've got a back order of 4,500 approximately for the 737. And you would be well aware that recently, in fact, I was in China when President Trump and President Xi met. We've now opened up the China market again with an order for 200 planes. And that Chinese market, by the way, is 8,840 planes over the next 20 years. China needs 200 planes every year to replace its aging fleet and nearly 200 more of new planes to help grow that fleet. And obviously, we are very committed to working with our Chinese customers in, again, growing that fleet, a lot of which will be 737.
2: And up ahead on Asia Now, Chinese President Xi Jinping will visit North Korea next week at the invitation of Kim Jong-un, his first trip to Pyongyang in 7 years.
6: The first thing in the morning as Asia wakes up to a new day. Get up to speed with major events shaping lives in the region and other parts of the world.
7: Putting things in perspective with eye-opening reports and expert analysis as a new era of global politics breeds power struggles and shifting alliances.
6: We get to the heart of the matter and take stock of the issues you're invested in with on-the-ground reports and wall-to-wall coverage. Viewing it all from a regional lens because we put Asia first.
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13: 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And IHI.

0: Updating this hour's top stories, reforms underway after Indonesia's free meals program was hit by a graft scandal. President Prabowo Subianto's government vows to forge ahead with the welfare initiative while tightening oversight and tackling corruption. Malaysian Prime Minister Anwar Ibrahim's unity government faces a crucial test with at least two states heading to the polls. Negeri Sembilan's Legislative Assembly was dissolved today, paving the way for state elections to be held within 60 days. Riot police in South Korea move in to end a 35-hour blockade at a polling station after local elections were disrupted by a shortage of ballot papers. Chinese President Xi Jinping will be going to North Korea next week. Chinese state media Xinhua News says Mr. Xi will pay a state visit from the 8th to the 9th of June, and it will be the first visit for the Chinese leader to North Korea since 2019. Mr. Xi last met Kim Jong-un in September last year when the North Korean leader joined Russian President Vladimir Putin at Beijing's Victory Day military parade. Beijing has long been North Korea's primary backer, providing a crucial economic lifeline as the US and its allies enforce economic sanctions linked to the nuclear program. Chinese Foreign Minister Wang Yi was in North Korea in April, where he highlighted the socialist bond between the two countries and called to strengthen coordination in major global and regional affairs. Japan is planning to replace 14 aging nuclear reactors by the 2050s as Tokyo works to secure enough power generation capacity to meet surging electricity demand. Officials say the new reactors will help address an expected power shortfall equivalent to roughly 5 reactors by the 2040s. The government hopes setting clear replacement targets will improve predictability for utilities as it works towards its goal of doubling nuclear power's share of the energy mix to around 20% by 2040. Japan shut its 54 nuclear reactors due to public fear after the Fukushima disaster in 2011. 15 units have restarted since, but public trust in nuclear energy has yet to fully recover due to safety concerns. Gunfire flaring up despite a renewed ceasefire between Israel and Lebanon. Hezbollah militants have rejected the truce, calling it a roadmap to annihilate part of the Lebanese people. Now they want Israeli troops to leave Lebanon. Israel says no. Sirens sounded on the border as drones and rockets were intercepted in the sky. Lebanon reported 8 people killed. A UN peacekeeper died while Israel lost one soldier. Hezbollah is trading fire with Israel after joining the broader war on Iran in support of Tehran. The ceasefire was brokered by the US and President Donald Trump claims Hezbollah called his administration.
1: I actually spoke to Hezbollah about it. And I think progress is made. That's been going on for a long time. You know, when you look at that for years and years, 48 years, I say, well, let's get this settled. How long has it been going on? 48 years. I said, that's a long time.
0: The ceasefire is contingent on Hezbollah stopping attacks and leaving the southern Litani area. But Hezbollah is not party to the talks, and some Israelis are skeptical about the truce.
2: הפסקת האש כפי שהיא נראית היום היא לא הפסקת אש, היא בעצם עוד הכרזה שאין מאחוריה דבר וחצי דבר.
0: And similar sentiments too in southern Lebanon, where people said past agreements have not stopped the violence.
3: بس إن كل كم يوم بيقولوا وقف إطلاق النار وبيروح فيها شهداء مثل المي مثل المي عم بتروح الشهداء. وقف إطلاق النار على شو هلا بيكونوا ضربوا كذا منطقة وين وقف إطلاق النار؟
0: India's national school leaving exam is at a center of a controversy. Thousands of students are challenging their class 12 results, alleging errors linked to a new digital marking system used by the central body of secondary education. The board, which is India's largest, says it is working to verify complaints and allow re-evaluation. But for some students, the delays could affect their university admissions and their future. Ishan Gauk filed this report for CNA from New Delhi.
4: When Moksh Yadav's class 12 results came out last month, anticipation quickly turned to shock. He says he was expecting between 50 and 60 marks out of 80 in English. Instead, the result showed 33. He submitted an online request to the government-run Central Board of Secondary Education, or CBSE, and sought a scanned copy of his evaluated answer booklet.
5: I got my copy and found out that it wasn't even mine, and that completely shattered something inside me.
4: Yadav claims the board mixed up his copy with another student's. He says the handwriting is different and the copy has fewer pages than he wrote. The effort to chase a re-evaluation, he says, has derailed his preparation for university entrance exams.
5: I did not have enough time to study for them properly, as I was really mentally drained because of this, thinking about this 24/7, checking Twitter if there was any update, checking Instagram if there was any update.
4: Since the CBSE declared class 12 results in May, students have taken to social media with similar complaints. They range from blurred scans and missing pages to unchecked answers and marks that do not appear to match the evaluation. At the center of the row is CBSE's new on-screen marking, or OSM, system. It involves scanning physical answer booklets, which are then evaluated digitally by examiners on an online platform, instead of being marked on paper. Close to 1.8 million students appeared for CBSE Class 12 exams this year. The board earlier this year had said that it was introducing the OSM system to enhance the efficiency and transparency in the marking process. But critics argue it was rolled out too quickly and without being sufficiently tested. India's Education Minister Dharmendra Pradhan has called the newly introduced system as progressive, while also taking responsibility for the discrepancies that have come to light. He has assured that solutions will be found. CBSE says it has received more than 400,000 applications for scanned copies of answer booklets. On 2nd of June, it also opened a new portal for students to submit re-evaluation requests. The board maintains it is committed to ensuring fairness, transparency and accuracy. But for some families, the clock is ticking. Lawyer Vineet Jindal says he has been inundated with requests from students who say they are struggling to obtain answer sheet copies even after officially submitting their applications to CBSE. The stakes, he says, couldn't be higher, with admissions to undergraduate courses around the corner, including at the coveted Indian Institutes of Technology, where a minimum of 75% in board exams is required to meet eligibility criteria.
6: I have received certain complaints in which the students got a very good percentile in the IIT exams, GE exams, but in this CBSE examination they are below 75%. So that is directly impact their future.
4: Officials say they are coordinating with universities to delay admission deadlines, but it's unclear whether all government and private institutes will comply. Digital activists argue the episode is a cautionary tale against introducing new technologies without first making the system robust.
7: I think the presumption which is always there that every technical process which is digitized automatically results in efficiency. However, if it is not substantively improving the system, if the faith in the system, if the trust of the students in how they are being awarded the marks is going down, then actually the system is failing.
4: The federal government has transferred CBSE's chairman and instituted a panel to probe the irregularities. But for students like Moksh, that offers little immediate relief. They say revised marks could decide which colleges they enter and what careers they get to pursue. For CNA, I'm Ishan Garg in New Delhi.
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0: to our website, cna.asia, as well as our mobile app. British Prime Minister Keir Starmer has met the family of 18-year-old Henry Nowak, whose murder is reigniting debate over race, religion and policing. Nowak was handcuffed as he lay dying after his killer, Vikram Digwa, falsely claimed he was the victim of a racist attack. Now, Digwa was jailed for life on Monday with a minimum term of 21 years. A warning, some viewers may find the following images distressing. Ollie Barrett reports for CNA from London.
1: Henry Nowak's family met separately with the Prime Minister and earlier with the Leader of the Opposition, Kemi Badenoch, of the Conservatives. Keir Starmer has been stressing that the family have shown enormous dignity and that they have been calling for calm. Kemi Badenoch says she and the family agreed that there does now need to be work across political parties and religions to restore trust in police. Both Keir Starmer and Kemi Badenoch have accused Nigel Farage and his Reform UK party of stirring up divisions over the case. Reform deny those claims. Keir Starmer also criticises ex-owner Elon Musk for trying to whip up division over the story. Musk has been posting regularly about the case on his own social media platform. Henry Nowak was stabbed with a knife that Digwa claimed to be carrying for religious reasons, and that has reignited debate about the rules around religious exemptions to knife-carrying laws in the UK. The video of Henry Nowak being handcuffed and arrested, having told police he had been stabbed, has also led to questions of whether he was not believed by officers because he was white, while his accuser and murderer was Sikh. The government is rejecting claims of so-called two-tier policing, where people are treated differently by police based on their race, being an issue in the UK. But the National Police Chiefs Council says guidance around race in policing is being looked at as a result of the case. An inquest jury will consider whether any act or omission by police officers or delay in treatment caused or contributed to the death of Henry Nowak. That inquest is due to take place by September of next year. Ollie Barrett reporting for CNA from London.
0: And up ahead on Asia Now, with the World Cup just days away, host cities are giving fans a taste of what's to come. And we'll take a look at some of the signature dishes to be served at the tournament.
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5: 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I am living with pain. 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
17: I'm back! My name is Shermin, and you might know me from my search for the one.
18: Ooh,
17: Now that that is done and dusted, I'm on a new quest now. One that involves my all-time favourite manga, Berserk. And the artist behind it, Kentaro Miura.
18: Kentaro Miura is a very private person. He's some, like, figure shrouded in mystery.
17: But with Miura no longer around,
19: I guess I'm 34 years too late.
17: I'm banking on others to tell me more about him.
18: How is Kentaro Miura's personality like? I'm
17: so desperate, I'm even reaching out to manga legends. Just to find out more about Berserk and Miura. Watch Shermin's Manga Mayhem on demand at cna.asia.
0: Kenya's president has defended the decision to allow the U.S. to build an Ebola quarantine facility at an Air Force base. President William Ruto said his government was doing the right thing to prepare for the risk of the disease spreading.
20: The responsible thing to do when there is reports of such high-level infectious outbreak in a region where we have thousands of citizens, Kenyan citizens in DRC. We have soldiers in DRC. The most responsible thing to do is to prepare.
0: Satellite imagery shows the U.S. rapidly building the center, despite protests and Kenyan court orders blocking the project. Kenyan government officials have repeatedly said the facility would be open to Kenyan nationals, but U.S. officials have said it would cater to American citizens. The plan has drawn criticism that the U.S. is offloading the risk of caring for its own patients overseas. Kenya has not recorded any cases of Ebola. Neighbouring Uganda, though, is battling with more than a dozen infections. At the epicentre in the Democratic Republic of the Congo, authorities confirmed that cases have risen to 381, with at least 62 deaths. The World Health Organization has been stepping up efforts to contain the outbreak, but there's been multiple attacks by residents on response teams.
21: The country's health ministry said residents attacked an Ebola burial team in the South Kivu province this week, forcing respondents to abandon a coffin in the town of Katana and raising fears of further transmission. The assault targeted specialized responders trained to handle highly infectious bodies under strict protocols to prevent contagion. Officials said the body was subsequently handled by members of the community, a high-risk practice that can fuel new chains of infection. They did not specify what triggered the attack. The incident underscores the mistrust and resistance that continues to hamper response efforts.
0: Well, there's currently no vaccine or approved treatment available for the Bundibugyo strain of Ebola. CNA's Julie Yu walks us through some of the vaccine candidates and treatments being considered for the fast-spreading disease.
22: Three new jabs in development are set to be evaluated and fast-tracked for clinical trials as experts warn the disease is spreading faster than efforts to contain it. Well, the International AIDS Vaccine Initiative is developing what the WHO considers to be the most promising candidate. It uses the same technology as an existing vaccine for another strain of Ebola. It's expected to take 7 to 9 months before the vaccine is ready for trials. Another candidate in the work is being developed by Oxford University and the Serum Institute of India. Trials could begin within the next 2 to 3 months, and it uses the same technology as the Oxford AstraZeneca COVID-19 vaccine. Moderna is also researching for a vaccine using mRNA technology, the same technology used in its COVID vaccine. The potential treatments are also in the pipeline, with scientists saying that three existing medicines could prove effective against the virus. They're currently being assessed and will need regulatory approval. When for the first time in an Ebola outbreak, doctors will test a preventive antiviral drug to be given to close contacts of confirmed cases. In animal trials, the pill provided complete protection against two other Ebola strains.
0: The upcoming FIFA World Cup is looking to shine the spotlight on football with a side of some signature local flavours, from tacos to cheesesteaks to poutine. Host cities are putting their best dish on display as thousands of fans arrive for the global sporting event.
1: Host cities are shining a spotlight on their signature dishes for the upcoming World Cup, set to span Mexico, Canada, and the United States. In Mexico City, tacos are expected to be among the first stops for many visitors. At Califa de Leon, tortilla cook Carolina Gonzalez said staff were hopeful the tournament would bring extra business.
2: Pues ahora viene el mundial y esperemos que tengamos gente, pero yo imagino que sí, porque ya ve que los extranjeros vienen y se van a ver, bueno, se van allá al mundial, pero imagino que va a haber mucha gente. Extranjeros o normal, me imagino, no sé todavía, pero esperemos que sí tengamos gente.
1: In Philadelphia, it's cheesesteaks taking center stage.
3: Well, you want to tell them what kind of cheese you want.
1: At Gino's Steaks, cook Anthony Rossi says it's best to keep your order simple.
3: So if you wanted an American cheesesteak with onions, you would say, give me an American with. 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
23: Everybody who go to Quebec or Canada say you have to try poutine.
1: At the Poutine Hub in Toronto, Gagandeep, the owner and chef, said they're preparing for a surge of visitors.
24: 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We are making sure our team is fully prepared to serve a lot of customers.
1: There's many more local flavors waiting for World Cup fans, from Miami's Cuban sandwiches to barbecue in Kansas City. In every case, food is one more way to showcase their identities beyond soccer stadiums.
0: It looks so delicious, getting me really hungry. Well, this year's World Cup is set to be the biggest tournament in history. But for fans in Singapore, attending football's biggest showpiece is becoming more expensive than ever. With ticket prices soaring, airfares climbing, and accommodation costs rising, the price of following the tournament has jumped sharply. Some supporters are cutting back their plans, while others are giving up on the trip altogether. Nikhil Carter reports.
25: The biggest World Cup ever, on the pitch and on the pockets. This Singapore tour company has taken local fans to the last three World Cups. It says match tickets alone are now 3 to 4 times higher, with travel costs also rising. A 7 to 9 day trip, covering up to 3 matches, could now cost as much as $15,000. It has seen fans' interest drop by half.
26: Everybody's a bit more hesitant to spend on this event. And the uncertainty that was triggered by the war actually also put off quite a few people. Because there were hesitancy about flying through Middle East.
25: For Singapore fans, the World Cup bill comes down to 3 big hits. Tickets, transport, accommodation. With most cost concerns coming out of the US, home to nearly two-thirds of the tournament's 104 matches. Most Singapore fans I spoke to got tickets at face value. Starting prices climb after the group stage, several times higher than 2022 by some estimates. The biggest jump is the final, where the most expensive ticket has gone nearly 7 times higher to $14,000. Some Singapore fans went to resale, paying about 15% more. That's where things get wild. Driven by massive demand, dynamic prices have surged to more than 10 times the last two tournaments combined. This fan from Singapore has attended 6 World Cups. This year, he's staying home.
27: This is not a people's World Cup. It's meant for the people, actually. The everyday salary man. So I refuse to go, more as a matter of principle. You know, we can afford it, but why?
25: In Qatar in 2022 and Russia in 2018, this was your golden ticket. Show it and you could travel across host cities for free. Not this time. Take MetLife Stadium in New Jersey. It's just over 15 kilometers from Manhattan, but a round-trip train ticket was initially raised nearly 12-fold to almost $200. After public backlash, it was cut to about $125. driving is not much better. Across host cities, fans could pay between $100 and $320 just for parking. And for fans planning to catch games across the US, a big cost is city hopping.
4: Domestic flights are costing some $500 to $600 per leg, on top of already paying to get to the Americas. Faced with 30% higher ticket costs than in Qatar, one fan says his group is looking at cheaper ways to get around nine cities.
5: The cost is quite high because we have to fly for two of them, and I think the balance 4 to 5 we're actually driving. And cars and petrol now is all-time high also. So it's not the cheapest. And I think the transport alone is costing us a significant budget, about 20% of our entire budget.
25: Fans are also having to budget more for accommodation. This is the longest World Cup ever, nearly 40 days long. Some reports put average hotel rates across host cities at more than $600 a night. In some places, prices have surged nearly 4 times higher than the same period last year. More than double in Dallas, more than triple in Mexico City.
4: For this fan who is planning to follow Brazil in New York, he's spending 3 times more on accommodation than Russia 2018.
6: New York is everywhere, is expensive. But we have to stay at some comfortable place, yes, so that it's going to be nearby to anywhere that you intend to go.
4: It may be burning a hole in his pockets, but he says he will carry on for the love of football.
0: And you can subscribe to watch all 104 matches live on Singapore's national media network, MediaCorp. 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And that's Asia Now for this hour. 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
1: CMA wins big at the New York Festivals 2026 with an outstanding haul of 16 awards, including 11 gold, 2 silver and 3 bronze. 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CMA, understand Asia.
2: Drugs like this are part of the new wave that we are seeing in the drug market.
3: 17-year-old Chinese male smoking weed. He was pronounced dead the same day, but there was no weed in the system.
4: Someone told me, hey, this is similar to weed. It's more intense. After a while, people start overdose.
5: They are calling this the soft drug. It's okay to take them because you won't be able to be caught.
6: That is mushrooming of clandestine labs.
7: I lab mein khud gaya hu bante

0: देखा एस्ट्रोनॉट जैसा सूट पूरा ऊपर से नीचे सूट फुल कवर.
1: Drug Syndicate is very smart. When you come up with a new testing methodology, they would actually design a new one to circumvent.
2: It's that cat and mouse game.
3: Journey across Asia through stories of change, resilience, and rediscovery this June on CNA. As countries across Asia race towards cleaner energy, communities are rethinking how they power their everyday lives. From solar fields to offshore wind farms, witness the transition towards a more sustainable future. In Power to the People. Hikikomori, a growing phenomenon of social withdrawal, is now affecting youths in Singapore.
4: They always hide under the bed, doesn't want to go to school.
3: Follow four individuals over 6 months as families search for answers and possible solutions in shutdown. And as Singapore transformed over the past two centuries, so too did its rivers and waterways.
5: Before Raffles came to Singapore, it was once a wet rice paddy field.
3: Rediscover the water channels that once shaped the island in Lost Rivers this June on CNA.
6: We're in a chaotic moment.
7: Midnight, later tonight here in Thailand. It's too little too late.
8: And I ask whether there's a political element to it. Nobody can exactly tell you why.
9: Look, things are never perfect when you're engaged in politics.
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0: My name is Shermin, and I'm a writer-producer. You might know me from my search for the one.
1: I'm going on a date.
2: Yeah, the guy's not coming.
3: He's caught up at work.
4: I don't kiss and tell.
5: Who is this person? Do I even have a person?
0: Now that I have my happily ever after, I'm finally ready to bear my past and go back to my roots. A weeaboo. A cosplayer. A manga addict. Actually, just one specific manga.
2: Have you read Berserk?
4: Oh, why do you like Berserk?
2: How did you first discover Berserk?
6: Drawing is something more like eating food.
1: I'm here because of Kentaro Mira's Berserk.
7: もう一本ぐらいはケンタロ君と組んで仕事したか。
1: Do you think there will ever be an end to the comic series?
0: So here is another love story, one that involves a man I have never met.
1: Berserk, berserk, berserk, berserk, berserk, berserk. So this is Berserk. It is created by Kentaro Mura in the 1980s.
8: Is it backwards? Oh, no.
1: That's no, it's the manga, how you read.
2: Yeah.
1: So I'll just put it in a summarized form for you.
0: Berserk is a dark fantasy about a swordsman named Guts. He's the toughest and also the unluckiest guy in manga history. So Guts meets Griffith, leader of the mercenary group Band of the Hawk. There, Guts falls in love with their commander Casca and becomes a real family with the other members. But Griffith, overcome with ambition and jealousy, sacrifices the Band of the Hawk for supernatural powers. Both Guts and Casca come out of it, battered and traumatized.
1: That's when we go back to the start of the story and we see Guts on his journey. It's a man trying to seek revenge on a supernatural being and trying to save his love.
8: You know, I think she sounded like she was berserk. You know,
2: story, it felt like she was losing her mind a bit. Yeah.
1: You know, the story, the characters, you know, the monsters, they felt like they were straight out of an epic storybook. The art felt very classical, very baroque, and it was different from the other mangas that I've ever read. Kentaro Mira started Berserk in 1989, and he started building this world one obsessive page at a time. Berserk has sold over 70 million copies worldwide, with 30 million outside of Japan. So for 35 years, Berserk is the gold standard for what dark fantasy manga should be. In 2021, Kentaro Mira died suddenly of an aortic dissection. Fans worldwide grieved for the man and his art. And for a while, it seemed like this is the end of Berserk.
0: That is, until Koji

0: panels, some manga panels from him.
1: Oh my gosh, can we get it? Can we get the panel? The licensing around an artwork would be so expensive. I don't know whether Shermin has thought about that.
2: Who's paying?
3: Okay, so here's everyone I need to contact. Hakusensha, the Japanese publisher. Dark Horse, they handle the English translator edition internationally. Koji Mori, Miura's best friend who's now directing the manga. And Studio Gaga, that's Miura's actual drawing assistants. With the well wishes of my colleagues, these are my goals. I'm going to obtain some panels from Hakusensha and Studio Gaga. And since Hakusensha owns the rights to Kentaro Miura's photos online, I'm going to ask them for a photo of him for use. I mean, how hard is it going to be? Oh, so it seems like a no from Dark Horse. Fret not, for there's still one more big fish, the Japanese publisher. And while we wait, I found an expert. An academic who specializes in manga, anime, and Japanese pop culture.
0: Have you read Berserk?
4: I haven't.
0: Okay.
4: Yeah. There's a lot of different kinds of manga. The main genre divisions are shonen and shoujo. By the late 1960s, early 1970s, the boys who had grown up reading shonen manga wanted something a bit more adult. And so you start to see the emergence of seinen, which is for older teenagers and young adults. And so Berserk belongs to the seinen genre. One of the editors of the magazine Shonen Jump in the 1960s did a poll of fifth grade boys and asked them for keywords that were the most important to them. And as a result of that poll, then Shonen Jump adopted as its editorial policy the three key terms of friendship, effort, and victory. That idea of friendship, effort, victory has spread to Shonen titles published in various magazines.
0: What do you think makes Berserk so unique?
4: It really focused on the emotions of the characters to a degree that was unusual in seinen manga, which tended to be more focused on action. Showing the psychological consequences of those action scenes and showing the characters wrestling with trauma, that was really unusual at the time. Because Berserk has influenced so many titles like Fullmetal Alchemist, Vinland Saga, and it's also influenced games like Final Fantasy or like Devil May Cry. And I think in some of the older seinen titles, like Gogo 13, the portrayal of macho masculinity meant that the male main character couldn't show his emotions.
3: So in a way, Berserk is the granddaddy of today's action heroes. You know, the ones who look fierce but are secretly carrying a lifetime's worth of trauma? How sexy. Hakusensha hasn't replied. So while we wait yet again, I speak to another expert.
0: You wrote about Kentaro Miura's death online, right? In an article.
5: Some article, yeah. Why do you want to do this?
0: So I'm very touched by the friendship. That's why I want to do this documentary to find out more about Kentaro Miura, what kind of person he is also, that Koji Mori would want to do this for him.
5: Yeah, you must have been a great person or like a great creative genius to have someone want to finish something for you. Who wants to have this around their necks? What kind of person is willing to bear that?
0: Maybe I'm on this journey to find out, right? Okay, la, wish me luck.
5: Good luck.
0: It's a reply from the publisher. And essentially, they told us that, you know, they declined to participate in our program. So it's a huge no. And through them, there's also the replies from Koji Mori and Studio Gaga. And it's a big fat no as well from them. Honestly, I'm not sure if we can still make a documentary because all our leads are cold, there's nothing to pursue. But that's the easy way out. If Shermin gets rejected by the publishing house, she should go there.
6: She will.
0: So if Shermin gets rejected by the publishing house,
6: she should go there.
7: She will.
3: Sometimes the only way forward is to head to Japan with your one supportive colleague. Maybe if I show up in person and request a meeting with the Japanese publisher and Koji Mori's team to explain more about the

0: documentary, I might get permission. Volume 43 of Berserk will also be released in 2 weeks' time. So this might be the perfect opportunity to mix business with pleasure.
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3: Singapore is ranked among the top 5 busiest airports in the world, and moving millions of passengers also means feeding them. These are the kitchens that feed flights.
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0: Finally, I'm in Japan. There are many distractions, but I remain steadfast in my quest to find out more about Berserk and Kentaro Miura.
1: So we are at Hakusensha and we don't have permission to head in, but I decided that maybe I'll just have a look at Hakusensha.
0: But I'm also wondering, are there our only access to Kentaro Miura? There must be people out there who know about the man behind my favourite manga. And I'm hoping to get some clues at the watering hole of my people. To get them talking, I have to look like them. Komike, the world's biggest manga convention. That's 250,000 people over 2 days. I was a bit overwhelmed when I saw so many people and it's like you, a tiny person in the midst of a crowd. Komike has been running since 1975, twice a year at Tokyo Big Sight. It's this massive celebration of manga, anime and doujinshi, or self-published fan works. There's so many people cosplaying as different things, from manga to video games to anime, and like original cosplays as well. So this is very different from Singapore. It's on a huge scale.
2: And while my cameraman was busy

0: While Comic-Con was fun and informative, I am still no closer to Mira than I was in Singapore. All I see are shallow clues to Kentaro Mira's life and career. I want something authentic, something I can hold on to. Something like the first original issue of Berserk published in 1989. This is a manga library situated in Tokyo. It has one of the most comprehensive manga archives in the whole of Japan, with over 400,000 manga and magazines. In fact, the core collection of the archives came from Yoshihiro Yonezawa, who just so happens to be the co-founder of Comic-Con. And of course, this is where we can read the first original issue of Berserk. Oh my gosh, Shermin, be cool, be cool!
1: So this is what I was given. I don't see Berserk here anywhere. Let me see if I can find it. So this is how, I guess, people read manga. Like you know, it's from a magazine. It's not like the book that we're usually familiar with. Okay, I found it. Okay, so just excuse me while I read the first issue in its original glory.
0: If I really want to understand how Mura created Berserk, maybe I need to be like Mura. So here I am, trying to figure out if I can quit my day job to become a manga artist. This is Nao Yazawa Sensei. She's a manga artist best known for Wedding Peach, a huge shoujo or girls' manga series in the 90s. It was adapted into an anime and translated into multiple languages internationally. If anyone knows what it's like to create a manga, it's her.
2: And this part, another line, this is about one third. Then this part is the ear, then you can define this kind of size of eyes. And in manga, it's kind of, we think this character's eyes direction is very important. Iris position is very important. Because two eyes looking one thing, not two things.
1: I realize there's so many things you need to consider when you're coming up with your own manga. There's character design. You're trying to create characters that are special, but kind of also adhere to the genre conventions.
2: Anyway, I let you start.
1: What if I want to draw Kentaro Mura? Is that possible?
2: Kentaro.
0: While Yazawa Sensei searches online for a good photo of Kentaro Mura as a reference, I dig deeper into her roots.
1: How did you find your way into this industry? Yeah?
2: I thought if I could become an artist, it would be great. It's very hard because so many people want to become an artist, kind of good, this very competitive.
0: So Yazawa Sensei did a mochikomi. This is the process where budding manga artists bring their work to publishers in person to get criticized, feedback on their work. This review process can take months and years until...
2: Finally, editors is agree with my storyboard and I finished this and applied the competition. First attempt, the failed. Second is also failed. But the third time, I won this competition. And then I get this debut.
1: You know, some of these manga artists, they have deadlines. Like, it's a weekly release, right? And they have like 20 pages worth of manga to draw. She talked about like the high stress environment. Mental health of a manga artist might not be that great.
0: Kentaro Mura was notorious for working on his drawings for up to 20 hours a day. And he wasn't alone. Many other well-known artists endured the same heavy workload.
2: Like Mira Kentaro, it's kind of enjoy to drawing. Drawing is something more like eating food.
1: It's very
2: natural. If you don't draw, you die. It's done.
1: Yay!
3: Okay.
1: I think we should show yours also. This is the sensei's, and then this is mine. Am I like the worst student here?
2: Definitely.
1: Okay, all right.
0: My side quest to become a manga artist has come to an abrupt end. Time to focus on my main quest. Is there someone out there who can share more about Mura? And we found someone. Someone who knew Mura before he became a manga artist.
4: 僕から? I'm Shou. I'm Mental Mansion Shou.
0: Shou doesn't resemble Chris Angel or David Blaine. But trust me, they are in the same trade. They are illusionists who like to mess around with your mind. Shou is also a family friend of the Muras and lived two doors down from the family about 30 years ago. He was especially close to Kentaro Mura's father, who he affectionately calls Ok-chan.
4: Kentaro I called him Kenny. So Kenny is brother Ken. で、 時々 なんかこうお祝い 誰かが中学校に上がったりとか お祝い事があった時に ここの寿司屋にみんなで来てお祝いしてました。
0: Of course, I had to ask some questions as a fan.
1: How is Kentaro Mura's personality like?
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1: 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Do you know of?
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1: 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Can you like tell us more about that?
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0: 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Well, Isidro, or Isidoro, as pronounced in Japanese, is a 10-year-old boy who joins Guts in his journey. Isidro is a mischievous boy keen to learn the ways of the sword. In fact, he begged and schemed his way into journeying with Guts. And yes, he is often portrayed as a monkey.
4: おっちゃんから聞いた話なんですけど、やっぱりその自分の周りの人間をすごくキャラクターとして使ってたっていう話を、していて、会ったら絶対に聞いてみようと思ってたんですけど、その気がついた時にはもう、やっぱり亡くなっちゃってたので、聞いた話だと、確かジムかなんかに行って、その帰り、家に帰ってきて亡くなったみたいな感じだったらしいんですよね。
0: Did I touch a raw nerve? To lighten the mood and to reciprocate Shou's magic tricks, I performed a mental illusion of my own.
4: Water.
1: 水?
4: Mizu.
1: No more.
4: Thank you. Great magic, actually.
1: Yes, yeah.
4: Yeah.
0: 中学校2年生の時に引っ越してきた中学校 Shou brought me to see the neighborhood that he grew up in. We visited his junior high school, which Kentaro Mura also attended. Mura apparently created the first ever manga club in this school. Shou also explained that he attended the same high school as Mura.
4: 左鶴岡高校校でっていう高校があって、そしたら彼の足跡というか、彼がどのように中学生から高校生になっていく過程の中でどういうふうに変わっていくのかっていうのが、もう少しは分かるかもしれないなと思ってまして、それをお勧めします。And
0: he had one last thing to share. Shou believes that the overall style and images of monsters appearing in the iconic eclipse scene in Berserk was influenced by a haunted mansion near the junior high school. Armed with the protection of daylight, I ventured to the Obake Mansion.
1: So I guess I'm 34 years too late coming here. I just learned that the Obake Mansion was demolished in 1991. That's my birth year. I'm a bit disappointed because I was expecting something more sinister, something horrifying, something that I could see be associated with the scary scenes, you know, in Berserk. It just feels a bit disappointing because something that Kentaro Miura has experienced is gone now. And it feels even more pressing that I should find out more about him before all these leads are gone.
5: やっぱり三浦先生の作られたものがこれだけ海外の人にも楽しんでもらえて影響を与えて、こうやって取材にも来ていただける。

0: The doctor said I sprained my muscle.
1: Sounds like a stroke.
2: This herniation.
1: Scans came back clear.
2: Finally, someone listened and gave me the correct diagnosis.
3: It took them between 2 and 5 years to be told why exactly they are in pain.
4: People say I'm faking my pain because there's no explanation why I'm going through this.
3: The difficulty of the diagnosis. I am living with pain. Saturday on CNA.
5: Drink this, and I'm supposed to feel more focus. This, and I'll enter chill mode. This, and my gut gets some self-care. But how many does it take?
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9: Now is your time.

0: Not only is it my favourite manga, but when Kentaro Miura passed on in 2021, his best friend, Koji Mori, stepped up to continue drawing the manga.
1: So I'm very touched by the friendship. That's why I want to do this documentary.
0: Berserk is the ultimate dark fantasy about Guts, a struggler who fights demons and is set on avenging his friends. I wanted to chat with people who knew Miura and to use some panels from the manga. But it has been rejection after rejection from the familiar names associated with him.
1: So it's a huge no.
0: So here I am in Japan, finding clues to Miura's past life experiences. And the high school that Kentaro Miura studied at has given us permission for a visit.
2: I think I was slightly nervous heading to the school. I'm not sure how the teachers would react to my request. Look, Kentaro Miura is a very private person. So there's not a lot of things that we know about him. He's some like figure shrouded in mystery.
0: This is the graduation album.
3: Miura-san.
0: Kentaro Miura. He has a very bright smile.
2: His passport photo was kind of there. And it's really cute, you know?
0: Unfortunately, we have been told by our lawyers that their photos cannot be shown due to privacy laws. But trust us, that's Kentaro Miura and here's Koji Mori. Koji Mori and Kentaro Miura were steadfast friends, often exchanging notes about manga story plots throughout their 40 years of friendship. Koji Mori also went on to become a best-selling manga artist in his mid-30s, his most famous works being Holy Land and Suicide Island.
2: I've always seen Kentaro Miura as a man in his 40s and 50s, so to see him as a kid, it's like, wow, okay, strange, you know, and that we are all young ones, we all have our dreams, we're all this, like, genki, energetic, you know?
0: As fate has it, we were also able to speak to a fellow fan of Berserk, who just so happens to be a teacher at Miura's high school today.
1: Would you let your students read Berserk?
3: Muzukashiina. すすめたいけど立場がなければ進めます.
2: Oh, why do you like Berserk? Like, why do you become a fan of Berserk?
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2: So what do you feel about friendships in high school, you know, in this particular life stage of a student? Because after all, Kentaro Miura and Koji Mori, they met during this time period and they became so steadfast friends.
3: やはり今しかできないことがある。で、やっぱりそれは友達同士の付き合いであったり、まあ勉強も当然なんですけども、やっぱりそれは一生の宝になると思うんですね。同じ場所で同じ時間 を共有して同じ思い出を持ってるっていうのは、やっぱり同じような出会いも今起きてるんじゃないかな。なら、その三浦さんとか森さんがここで過ごした3年間が、その後もずっと続いて今の、まあベルセルクの話とかにもつながってると思うんですけど。And
2: being in that school, what I realized was that, you know, memories of him are like fading pretty fast.
0: Both Miura and Mori used to be part of the art department at this high school, where they set up easels to paint at various nooks and crannies. The specks of paint left behind by them are still visible till today. I can imagine Miura and Mori as students drawing, painting, honing their skills as artists. Today, the art department is no longer around. So the school is really kind of like a time capsule,

0: On a more personal front, I tried to reach out to Koji Mori privately as well. Alas, nothing. Man, what must a lady do to get a man to talk? If I can't reach the people who are continuing Kentaro Miura's work, maybe I should reach out to the person who knew him first.
1: So I'm writing a letter to Miura's mother just to ask if she's okay to maybe give some thoughts about us doing this documentary on Kentaro Miura and on Berserk. I had a letter translated from English and now I'm writing it by hand.
0: Show passed us the address of Miura's mother, so we're pretty sure that she will get the letter. Fingers crossed on her reply. Since we haven't been able to contact Mori, we decided to head towards Sengawa. This is apparently where a wild Koji Mori can be spotted.
2: Sumimasen. Koji Mori mangaka.
3: Mangaka Fujimori.
2: Oh, doko? Sengawa?
4: Mangaka Fujimori.
5: Gekijou wo sakashiteru?
2: Mangaka Koji Mori.
3: Doraemon, Doraemon?
6: Koji Mori.
2: Ah.
6: I don't know.
2: Oh, okay. Do you know where Koji Mori is? Hey, do you know where Koji Mori is? Hi! Do you know where Koji Mori is? Is he somewhere here in Sengawa? Doko? Doko?
0: The residents of Sengawa are really keeping a tight lead on Koji Mori's whereabouts. But we've learned that he is a regular patron of a particular restaurant.

0: closed or something.
1: So, you know where Kojimori is? You reckon he walks here?
2: I know it's a wild goose chase. What did I expect? To really meet Kojimori by chance? Like this? But he's the only one who's able to tell us about the pressure of honouring a friend's legacy. Of measuring up to the expectations of fans and the industry when taking over an existing work. Or is there someone else we can talk to?
3: I think it's some of the older seinen titles, like Gogo 13.
4: Gogo 13.
5: 結局その漫画っていうのは一人の天才が作るもんじゃなくて、いろんな才能を持ち寄って作る。
2: Gogo 13 isn't just another long-running manga. It's Japan's oldest series by Takao Saito, and it is still in publication, having run continuously since 1968. Just look at that Guinness World Record. It has sold more than 300 million copies worldwide, and has led to anime, movie, and game spin-offs. After Takao Saito passed away in 2021, his studio, Saito Production, has kept at it, pushing out issue after issue of Gogo 13.
6: So can you share a bit about how the model is like at Saito Productions?
5: まあ、脚本を書く人間、それから絵を描く人の中でも、まあ、背景を描く人、それからキャラクターを描く人、で、まあ、その全体の構成をする人、っていうようなことを まず考えまして、それでそれ以外に出版社の編集者がいるわけですよね。で、そういう人たちがチームで漫画を作っていくわけなんですけれども、まあ、ちょっとその中でやっぱり構成を考える人っていうのが、非常にこう重要で、で斉藤先生が生前は当然斉藤先生がやってらっしゃいました。やっぱりそこを育てたり、それからその技術を継承していくとか、そういうことがやっぱり一番難しいことだし重要だと思います。
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6: Feels like this guy has an iron rice bowl. He would never lose his job.
5: そうですね、まあ、だから一番忙しい立場ですね。はい、
6: I'm here because of Kentaro Miura's Berserk, and I think they are facing the same issue, at least when

0: 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Deep in the mountains.
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0: Where villagers preserve their traditions. 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
3: 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We have five games. Here's Buzzword, where you form as many words as you can using the given letters. All words have to include the center letter. Make it extra fun by inviting a friend to a challenge. 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In Mini Crossword and Mini Sudoku, challenge yourself by completing them in the shortest time possible. Feeling stuck? You can always play with a friend or ask for help. We also have an all-time favorite, Word Search. There's only one rule. Drag from the first to the last letter in any direction, including backwards and diagonally. Here's the fun part. When you sign in, you can build streaks when you play daily, earn badges, and even if you miss a day, you can use a freeze to save your streak. Have fun!
4: Since the war on Iran, fuel prices dominated headlines. But another critical commodity is at stake.
5: The Strait of Hormuz also accounts for almost 30% of the fertilizer supply.
4: With half of the world depending on this plant nutrient for food, how is the Iran war disrupting Asia's food supplies? Insight, Thursday on CNA.
6: With the help of our Japanese fixer, we managed to narrow down Kentaro Miura's final resting place to three possible cemeteries. Honestly, with all the roadblocks in Japan so far, I'm just hoping that I can pay my respects.
7: So I've been looking around the cemetery for his tombstone. So far, no luck. We are here at the second cemetery. Still no sign of Miura's tombstone. Okay, so we're all set. I think this is the last place already. So camera is set, right?
8: Wait, Shams, we don't have permission to film here. They're not allowing us to film inside. We can't film at all. But I mean, they confirmed that Miura's final rites were held here. Lah.
7: So, this whole day, it just feels like it's a waste of time. I just feel like this. There's a very big distance. It feels like there's more of it now. I'm not close to any answer.
6: Struggle, endure, content. Struggling and rebelling forcefully against the challenges of life is a key theme in Berserk. And that irony is not lost on me. In some sense, fans of Berserk love the work because they resonate with Guts, a protagonist who fought fiercely to exist despite the horrors that plagued his life. Guts. Berserk. Their origins. Maybe, instead of searching for answers in the people who are continuing Berserk, maybe I should have started at the beginning. With the person whose works inspired Miura.
7: So we're going to be meeting Bronson today. He lives at Nagano, which is a three-hour drive from Tokyo. I'm a bit nervous because I'm not sure what to expect. He's our last available threat to Kentaro Miura, so...
6: Bronson is the original writer and co-creator of Fist of the North Star, an extremely influential action manga that greatly inspired Kentaro Miura. Miura also had the opportunity to work with Bronson in the past. In Fist of the North Star, the protagonist Kenshiro is famous for causing fatal injuries by just hitting a couple of acupuncture points. There was even a meme going around social media. You know, the one that goes...
1: Omae wa mo shindeiru.
9: Hai. Yoku shitte masu ne.
1: Shinde kudasai.
9: Hai? Shinde kudasai.
1: Shinde, please.
9: Chotto ne, komedian janai nde.
6: Unfortunately, my Hyakuretsuken martial arts technique has absolutely no effect on Bronson.
10: So, I just want to go all the way back to the start. So, how did you first meet Kentaro Miura?
9: Berserk を1回休んだ時に、その時にその担当者が、三浦君が少しストーリー作りで困っている。ですで、その1回休むから、僕と組んで、三浦君と組んで新しいものを書いて、それでじゃあ、で、そのベルセルクという漫画を見たらとても面白いので、あ、じゃあこれはちょっとお手伝いしましょうっていうんで、じゃあ少しじゃあ僕流のブロンソン流の漫画の作り方でよければ書きましょうっていうんで、それで元気になって、でベルセルクへまた新しいの、多分新しいバージョンのベルセルクを作り出したっていうのが流れだと思います。とにかく真面目な作家さんなんで、だ多分1回ぐらいしか会ってなくて、俺が話をしようとすると

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1: 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Why do you think、his story is、that popular and so good?
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1: 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So what were your thoughts when you first heard the news?
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1: 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It's supposed to be Kentaro Miura, though.
0: Ah, hi, Kentaro君似てますね。似てます、似てます。
1: 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That's good enough. Okay.
0: Oh, そうです。あ、Kentaro君こういう顔してました。確かに。若い頃、ハンサムで。
1: Yeah! For 2 years, fans have been waiting for the release of the newest volume of Berserk. Today is the day.For once, I decide to take off my producer cap. To just be a fan. And that means donning my favorite Berserk shirt, despite my team's apprehension. It was a high, purchasing the manga in Japan, on the exact day of the release. But reality loomed in yet another late-night call with my advisor from Singapore.
2: Oh, you really stuck. I thought you were faking stuck. You really stuck. If you never get to talk to Mori, is this a waste for you?
1: You know, their inclusion would be great, but without them, I think it's still clear that Miura is a giant among his peers.
2: Man, I think like for a regular manga fan or whatever, meeting the guy who created like Fist of the North Star, you know, quite cool. Knowing that one of the characters based on a real person and meeting the real person, quite cool also. How are you going to end this, huh?
1: I don't know.
2: No idea.
1: Did this journey show how great Berserk and Kentaro Miura are? Or maybe this is how he would have liked things to be. There is enough about him and Berserk that I have discovered, but there are still facets that continue to be shrouded in mystery. The many people I met along the way shared their thoughts about him. They gave us valuable insights into his life as an artist,Once so obsessive and passionate about his craft till the very end of his life. And maybe, just maybe, the story lies in not who Kentaro Miura was, or the depth of his friendship with Koji Mori. Perhaps it is the world outside of Berserk.That shows just how much Miura as an artist has touched the lives of others. Now and in the years to come.
3: Well, so this is what you're working on.
1: Mm-hmm. So what do you think about it?

0: name is Shermin, and you might know me from my search for the one. Now that that is done and dusted, I'm on a new quest now. One that involves my all-time favourite manga, Berserk. And the artist behind it, Kentaro Miura.
1: Kentaro Miura is a very private person. He's some, like, figure shrouded in mystery.
0: But with Miura no longer around,
2: I guess I'm 34 years too late.
0: I'm banking on others to tell me more about him.
1: How is Kentaro Miura's personality like? I'm
0: so desperate, I'm even reaching out to manga legends. Just to find out more about Berserk and Miura. Watch Shermin's Manga Mayhem on demand at cna.asia.
3: Jorjor mara. Hey. Hey. Hey. Hey. Hey. Hey. Hey. Hey. Hey. Hey. Hey. Hey. Hey. Hey. Hey. Hey. Hey. Hey. Hey. Hey. Hey. Hey. Hey. Hey. Hey. Hey. Hey. Hey. Hey. Hey. Hey. Hey. Hey. Hey. Hey. Hey. Hey. Hey. Hey. Hey. Hey. Hey. Hey. Hey. Hey. Hey. Hey. Hey. Hey. Hey. Hey. Hey. Hey. Hey. Hey. Hey. Hey. Hey. Hey. Hey. Hey. Hey. Hey. Hey. Hey. Hey. Hey. Hey. Hey. Hey. Hey. Hey. Hey. Hey. Hey. Hey. Hey. Hey. Hey. Hey. Hey. Hey. Hey. Hey. Hey. Hey. Hey. Hey. Hey. Hey. Hey. Hey. H

0: East Asia, a region steeped in history, now helping to write the future of our world. From the corridors of power to the region's most remote corners, we'll break down the news driving some of the world's largest economies and explain why it matters.
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2: Headline news this hour. Chinese President Xi Jinping is set to visit North Korea on a two-day trip from 8th of June, marking his first trip to the country in almost 7 years. North Korean state media said the visit comes at the invitation of its leader, Kim Jong-un. The trip comes amid efforts by Beijing to strengthen its ties with Pyongyang, its only formal treaty ally, and also as China steps up its diplomatic engagement with Mr. Xi holding

0: summits with U.S. Presidents Donald Trump and Russian President Vladimir Putin in recent times. The head of South Korea's election commission has resigned, taking responsibility for ballot paper shortages during local elections held earlier this week that had affected 14 polling stations. Thousands of angry demonstrators staged a 35-hour blockade outside one polling station in Seoul in attempts to prevent election officials from removing boxes which contained at least 2,000 ballots. South Korean police eventually cleared the protesters and secured the boxes. President Lee Jae-myung expressed deep regret over the incident and ordered for an investigation into the matter. Israel's army warns of imminent strikes against Hezbollah forces, with issuing new evacuation warnings in a southern Lebanese town. And this follows reports of Israeli forces launching overnight strikes in the historic South Lebanon city of Tar, killing 7 people. Now, these attacks follow Hezbollah's rejection of a new ceasefire in Lebanon, as Israel said it will not withdraw its troops. And ahead next hour, East Asia Tonight, Otelie Edwards is here to tell us what we can expect.
1: Thanks, Glenda. Still ahead, President Xi Jinping's rare trip to North Korea next week, his first visit in years. What message is Beijing sending? And what went wrong in South Korea? A ballot paper shortage triggers criticism and a rare public apology from the National Election Commission. Plus, that $10 billion US dollar Pinglu Canal is near completion. How would this mega project reshape trade routes and deepen China's influence in Southeast Asia? Expert analysis ahead. All that and more on East Asia Tonight with me, Otelie Edwards, right here on CNA.

0: Cooking Point is on another home raid. This time, we're taking away your kitchen sponges. Why? Tamara wants to know how often we should change our kitchen sponges. And Milo wants to find out, are the newfangled washing devices on the market worth the switch from the sponge we know and love?
1: Milo and Tamara, this episode is for you.

0: Talking Point, and I'm here to collect your kitchen sponge.
1: Oh, okay, come on in.
2: So this is the sponge that we use, the regular green and yellow sponge that you can get very easily for 20 cents or 50 cents.
3: This is the sponge that we normally use, the normal run-of-the-mill, $3 for $1 kind. Yeah.
4: Use a typical yellow sponge with the green scrubber on top.
0: So how often do you change it?
2: Usually we change it 2 to 3 months, especially when it gets visibly dirty, like right now.
0: Okay.
1: We change our sponge about every 2 weeks.
3: We will change it quite often. Once we feel that it's a bit grainy or greasy to the touch, we'll change it.
0: So how clean do you think your sponge is?
2: Pretty clean.
1: Oh, I think it's going to be quite filthy.
5: Okay lah, I don't see any stains in the sponge. I think it's like quite clean, right?
2: Well, we did use the sponge together with the dishwashing liquid, so I guess that process may have killed off some of the germs and bacteria.
6: We also asked you, how often do you change your kitchen sponges? More than 900 of you replied. 41% say you change your kitchen sponge only after 3 months or longer. Another 41% switch theirs out monthly. The minority? Well, 13% of you are changing your kitchen sponges out every 2 weeks. And a mere 5% change sponges every week. Can we really use our sponges for as long as most of us do? To find out, I'm sending 9 sponge samples to a lab.
7: And yes, I am adding in my own sponge too.

0: a mere 890 bacteria inside. And for comparison, we actually tested a toilet seat in my house. The toilet seat is actually cleaner than the sponge here.
1: How is that even possible?
0: Because the toilet seats, we actually clean them very thoroughly. And the toilet seat, if you notice, is usually very smooth, right?
1: Mm.
0: So it's actually very easy to clean. Whereas your sponge has many tiny little holes inside that trap a lot of things.
1: Ew. Just the thought of it is very gross. Very, very gross. Were there any worrying results that you found?
0: Yes, actually. We found in some of the sponges, right, very high numbers of Staphylococcus aureus. That means that we are leaving behind a lot of our skin bacteria on the sponge after we're done washing our dishes. While it can cause food poisoning, I think the more worrying thing is that it affects our skin hygiene. It's one of the bacteria responsible for giving us pimples and acne, and we don't want too much of that around us. So let's talk about the dirtiest sponge and maybe the factors as to why it's the dirtiest. Mm. So as you can see here, it's actually stored next to another sponge, and that can contribute to cross-contamination. Also, it's stored, from what I can see, inside the sink.
1: Mm.
0: And so that means every time someone uses the tap, there's water splashing onto the sponges, and bacteria love water. So the sponge is like a haven for the bacteria to grow.
1: Okay, well, this is worrying because this is how most of us store our sponges, in the kitchen sink as well. What else do you test for?
0: We also tested for yeast and molds, and we actually found that a lot of sponges had high yeast and mold counts. So example for this sponge right here, we actually found almost 700,000 yeast and mold inside. For comparison, if let's say you test, for example, your household air for yeast and molds, I don't think you should get more than 30 yeast and mold counts.
1: Oh dear! What's the worst that can happen if I have yeast and mold on my sponge?
0: Yeast and molds can stay not just on your sponge, but also on your plates or anything else you use a sponge on for a really long time. And if you eat that, there are some yeast and molds that may make you sick. This is your sponge.
1: You're going to tell me that it's exceptionally clean, right? Give me the results.
0: Your sponge, the top tier, the dirtiest of the lot. And in fact, if I could, I'll put it at an extra tier.
1: Why? Wait. How many bacteria did you find on my sponge?
0: 23 million bacteria. Almost 10 times the dirtiest sponge among this lot.
1: You can call me dirty, Diana.
0: Do you actually let your sponge dry out completely?
1: I can't. I mean, it's impossible because there is only one kitchen and we have to keep washing throughout the day. So honestly, during the day, it's impossible for me to dry out the sponge.
0: And how often do you cook, like, or have meals at home?
1: Very often. We cook at least two meals a day, lunch and dinner, and there's food preparation and all that.
0: So that includes raw food, right?
1: Yeah.
0: So raw food is full of bacteria, and when you use your sponge to clean utensils to handle raw food and cooked food, that's basically loading up the sponge full of bacteria.
1: Wait, very important question. Did you find any of the wicked bacteria, the baddest bacteria in my sponge?
0: Fortunately, no. There's no baddest of the bad bacteria inside.
1: Okay, that's good to know, because I was wondering, how is it that me and my loved ones are not like falling sick every other week from food poisoning?
0: The bacteria that give you food poisoning, alright, are not inside your sponge. So that's why you're not getting sick all the time, even though you're using a sponge loaded full of bacteria.
1: Okay, that's a consolation. But the sheer amount of bacteria found in my sponge is still freaking me out. I'm going to have to think about storing my sponge a different way, in between use.
2: Hello.
1: It's time to reveal the results to our viewers. The total microbial count on your sponge, which includes bacteria as well as fungi, is 890.
3: Oh, is it?
4: Is that a lot?
3: Hi.
1: Mm-hmm.
4: Wow.
1: That puts you in the cleanest household.
3: Okay. It's a relief.
1: Okay, well done. How often do you use the sponge?
5: Maybe just one or two meals per week where we will cook ourselves.
1: Mm-hmm.
5: So maybe the usage, our usage is not as high.
6: Your kitchen sponge was found to have the second most bacterial count of the nine houses that we went. Yeah. 2.9 million microbial count. And then for the total yeast and mold is the third highest, which is 410,000.
1: Manshur, your total

0: Microbial count is 960,000.
1: Is that good or bad?
0: Good question. So you are actually doing very well compared to the average.
1: It's quite clean, isn't it? Yeah, the sweat. I'm quite relieved because we change the sponge quite frequently.
0: I have not so good news though. Your yeast and mold count is 670,000, which is the highest in all the households that we sample.
1: That's surprising.
2: Let's take a closer look at the results. I've plotted all the data from the 10 samples on this line graph. Generally, sponges under 10 days old have lower levels of bacteria, yeast, and mold. After which, most contamination levels rose and stabilized between 2 to 4 million. So the data seems to support a weekly sponge replacement to avoid higher contamination levels. But there is an outlier, my sponge. At just 7 days old, it has contamination levels of a whopping 23 million. Which seems to suggest that proper sponge care, such as rinsing and drying, is critical to prevent extreme contamination even within 7 days.
0: Why do our kitchen sponges harbour so much bacteria and mould? Well, let me show you. It's dark, damp, and filled with tunnels and crevices.
2: So it's hard for your detergent to remove all traces of bacteria. It's a complete nightmare for hygiene. In other words, bacteria party.
0: And those food bits that end up on your kitchen sponges, well, they're not just feeding you, they're also helping the bacteria to thrive.
2: With traditional sponges being so terribly effective at trapping bacteria, it's no surprise that many companies are now pushing for alternatives, tools designed to resist microbial growth. So in our test, we've lined up 5 contenders. An antimicrobial sponge, a long-lasting cleaning sponge designed for extended use, a silicone sponge, a Swedish dishcloth, and a classic dishwashing brush. Are they good enough to replace the dish sponges we know and love? Let's find out.

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1: Inside Unit 731, Saturday and Sunday on CNA.
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3: The doctor said I sprained my muscle.
4: Sounds like a stroke.
5: Disc herniation.
4: Scans came back clear.
5: Finally, someone listened and gave me the correct diagnosis.
1: It took them between 2 and 5 years to be told why exactly they are in pain.
4: People say I'm faking my pain because there's no explanation why I'm going through this.
1: The difficulty of the diagnosis. I am living with pain. Saturday on CNA.

0: Okay, let's break down some of the sponge alternatives on the market and what each one promises. This looks like a regular sponge, but it's not. It claims to be infused with antimicrobial agents, which inhibit some bacterial growth. It also claims to not trap so much food, and as we know, the bacteria in the sponge are going to need the food to multiply. But here's the catch. I paid $45 for four of these. This doesn't quite look like the regular sponge. In fact, it's made of synthetic materials that again claims to be antimicrobial. It also says that it's the only sponge that you will ever need because you don't have to replace it. It will last on and on and on. $15. Next. This sponge is made of silicone. It's super flexible. Less absorbent, I think a lot less absorbent than a regular sponge, which means it is easier to rinse and clean. Does it mean that it actually traps less bacteria? The price tag, $5. This is a Swedish dishcloth. Think of it as a cross between a sponge and a dishcloth. It claims to dry really quickly, not surprising given its surface area and the fact that it's actually quite thin. The price tag, $1 each. The classic dish brush. I never knew that you could use this to wash your plates, but apparently you can. And it's so hard, I bet you can get out a lot of stubborn stains. So could this be a bacteria buster? Price tag, $1 each. To put these sponge alternatives to the test, I roped in the folks at Pack Labs. They usually conduct animal and human nutrition analysis, so this may be one of the strangest requests they've ever got. Each tool, including the traditional kitchen sponge, will be used to wash dirty dishes 5 times a day for 3 days straight. Conditions designed to replicate 1 week's worth of heavy washing in the household. After every wash, the lab techs will give them a good squeeze or shake, just like you might at home, and leave them out to air dry naturally. And at the end of day 5, all 6 tools, plus their unused controls, will be tested for how much bacteria they contain. It's dishwashing down to a science. It's been 5 days, and our test results are out.
1: So, Diana, I'm going to show you the results of the bacteria count that we did for the various sponges. Make a guess, which do you think is the dirtiest?
0: Oh my gosh, I cannot decide whether this one is the dirtiest. Disgusting. I'm guessing that it is this sponge. Because it's supposed to stick with you, stay with you forever, which probably means that the bacteria will also stay with me forever and ever. Am I right?
1: Yes, you are right. Very good guess.
0: So tell me, what did you find inside this sponge?
1: Relative to the other sponges, it holds the highest bacterial count. It is understandable from the design. It's very difficult to dislodge the food particles from the sponge. So which one do you think is the cleanest sponge?
0: I think the cleanest sponge is actually the silicone sponge because I don't see that it can trap bacteria and it doesn't seem very absorbent.
1: Very close to the answer, okay. The cleanest one is actually the dishwashing brush.
0: No!
1: Yes.
0: How is it that this had the lowest bacteria count?
1: As you can see from the design, the bristles, they don't lodge as much food particles as the other sponges. So the less food particles, the less bacterial growth. Then the next one, the smudge sponge.
0: Now this one is interesting. I mean, what's so smart about a sponge? But apparently this one is antimicrobial. That's the claim.
1: For the smudge sponge, we still are able to detect quite a lot of bacteria, but it is at least tenfold lesser than the other sponge.
0: Tell me how the Swedish cloth performed.
1: For the 3D sponge, unlike the brush or the silicon brush, you can see that it's very, very absorbent. So the more absorbent it is, the easier it is for the cloth to retain the food particles.
0: So knowing what we know now about the results, what is the thing that you have learned about using sponges?
1: You have to clean it regularly.
0: So what you're saying is that regardless of what kind of cleaning equipment you use, you are going to have to do some maintenance.
1: Correct.
2: Most of the alternatives we tested turned out to be cleaner than the typical yellow and green kitchen sponge. But surprisingly, the long-lasting sponge came out loaded with the most bacteria. It had even more bacteria than our regular sponge. Next was the Swedish dishcloth. Then the antimicrobial sponge. The silicone sponge did much better. And the cleanest of all, the dishwashing brush. So if hygiene matters to you, the brush is your safest bet. But if you still want to stick to your traditional sponge, let's talk maintenance. Go online and you'd find videos like these.
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4: Give it a quick dip in a pot of boiling water.
2: And even using vinegar. This article even suggests using UV light. If kitchen sponges are a hotbed for bacteria and mold, could these sponge cleaning methods make a difference?
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6: Plot of land which the region of Johor currently owns.
7: What is causing all this anxiety?
8: What I'm hearing from kids a lot more these days is they are giving themselves the pressure.
5: Journalism you can trust. CMA.
9: Since the war on Iran, fuel prices dominated headlines. But another critical commodity is at stake.
10: The Strait of Hormuz also accounts for almost 30% of the fertilizer supply.
9: With half of the world depending on this plant nutrient for food, how is the Iran war disrupting Asia's food supplies? Insight, Thursday on CNA.
2: I'm here at the Republic Polytechnic's School of Applied Sciences, and I'll be teaming up with microbiologist Hui Cheng to put some sponge cleaning remedies to the test.
0: Hi Hui Cheng,
11: hey.
0: I'm set. How are we doing?
11: Hi,
0: this?
11: Hi Diana. Today we are actually testing out 4 different cleaning methods for sponges. One of the methods that people commonly use will be using household vinegar, which is 5% acetic acid, and they typically will soak it for about 15 to 20 minutes. In method number 2, we are using diluted bleach, which is actually used by many households. And bleach is something is readily available at home. And let's move on to the third method that we'll be trying today, which is actually a home-based UV sterilizer that you can purchase online.
0: In the olden days, we just boiled them. What's wrong with boiling?
11: In fact, we are actually testing the trial and tested method, which is using boiling water.
0: Okay, I can't wait to find out if these actually work.
2: Hui Cheng starts by taking a reading of the general bacterial and fungi count on a 3-week-old sponge.
11: That's really high.
2: This will be the baseline bacterial count we will be comparing our cleaned-up sponges with.
11: So after the 4 cleaning methods, we will take a look at the reading again.
0: Okay, let's get started.

0: this is coming in for the UV sanitizer. Mm. Not bad. Let me take it down.
1: In the meantime, let me move on to the second one. Mm-hmm.
0: This was hot water. A humongous drop. I am quite impressed. Okay, let's go down with it.
1: This is for the bleach. Ooh. And our very last one,
0: vinegar. Based on the results, can I then conclude that the UV sterilizer is the least effective method in bringing down the bacteria count?
1: Essentially, yes. Okay, because UV, based on the working principle, they actually only sterilize the surface of the area that touches the UV rays.
0: So the million-dollar question is, since my bacteria count has dropped for all these methods, can I keep using my sponge as long as I maintain them?
1: Answer is both yes and no. Because your bacteria count is now reduced, and over time, if you were to maintain it, you will be able to continuously use it. But however, the heating itself, in the case of a hot water, may actually destroy the polymer structures that the sponges is made of.
0: When the sponge is disintegrated from, let's say, boiling too many times,
1: it will get very soft, it may not do the cleaning what it's supposed to be doing.
2: Diana, now that you know how dirty your kitchen sponges are, what are you going to do differently from now on?
0: I'm still going to be changing my sponge on a weekly basis, but I am introducing two new things. One, at the end of the day, I will be washing my sponge with hot water. And two, I will be drying my sponge in an open space overnight, just to kill more bacteria, you know. It does involve slight changes to my kitchen operations, but I think it's well worth it. So feel free to sponge off me for those ideas.
1: Die, bacteria!
3: Drink this, and I'm supposed to feel more focus. This, and I'll enter chill mode. This, and my gut gets some self-care. But how many does it take?
4: Are functional drinks really worth their premium price?
5: This is a double shot espresso with chaga.
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0: in a world filled with information.
1: But in reality, the stories played out very differently.
0: The goal here is clear.
2: That's where the risk lies.
0: We dive deeper for what it means and why it matters to you.
3: Have you ever found yourself struggling to pull a Kris blade from its sheath?
4: When it comes to preserving or protecting my collection, I go to extreme lengths. Most of my pieces are in armored boxes. They have GPS trackers built into it.
5: なんですけど、やっぱ一番好きなのは、やっぱり鍛造が一番好きで、その四角いところから、そのいろんな形にこう作れるという部分が非常に僕は好きです。I can hear that.
4: Oh no. My name is Khairi Johari, better known as Pak Jofe. I'm an IT consultant by day, and by night, I'm a collector of the Kris.
6: I am going to share with you my latest Kris acquisition in 2021.
3: Have you ever found yourself struggling to pull a Kris blade from its sheath?
4: Which one you want to open first? The big one or the small one?
7: Big.
4: Oh man, everybody wants a big one. Okay lah. Okay. Okay, this is a very unique piece. Okay, this is quite an old piece. Oh, look at that. Look at that. An old piece. I just received two items, one from France and one from United States of America, which I won at last minute in an auction.
8: Beautiful blade.
4: This is definitely a Balinese or Lombok style of blade. Judging from the bangunan here, the features, fittings, and how the weight of the blade, yeah, how it feels. It's quite a steal buy, quite a bargain. All in all, I think this was for less than 300 Singapore dollars for something that is old. Okay. Alright, look at that. Another small tree look blade. It's definitely within the range of 100 years old. Late 1800s to early 1900s, yeah. The moment you can feel that, like that, it feels like a bit lumpy. There are like grooves in it. That's how I know that this piece is at least 100 years old after it has been shaped, yeah. That is one little secret that collectors observe. Whenever I come across something that is unique and rare, that's where the obsession starts. You start to like, say, example, you see the listing. When is this listing due? Like say maybe 2 weeks or 3 weeks, and then you already marked it. And throughout that 3 weeks, you will not be able to sleep properly because you keep on thinking about it. This one I must get it lah. Okay. As of today, my entire collection is around 750 to almost 800, I believe. The best pieces are, of course, with me. And the rest are outside in my other storage areas. So only those that I feel really attuned with, or especially those pieces that are custom commissioned for me personally, then they are actually all here in my private home, library and gallery. I discovered that the Kris was not just unique to a particular region. It was actually quite influenced massively across Nusantara. This includes Sumatra, Java, Sulawesi, the Malay Peninsula, and of course the Malay Peninsula includes Kedah, Kelantan, Terengganu, Pahang, Perlis, and all these regions. When I understood it, that's where I see the beauty, that each ethnicity has a representation by way of their Kris. Because a Kris may be appearing the same, you know, wavy blade with the handle and the sheath. But if you look at the details, every piece is different from another.

if you look closely, these are all ancient symbols. For example, the Tree of Life, the talismanic protection symbols of the past. It has a very unique feature whereby the blade can actually ring when it's unsheathed. This feature may explain to a myth or what many choose to believe. They believe that when a person is in danger, the crest will start to rattle. For many years of collecting, I have never seen such phenomena personally. People always assume a weapon is made by one person. When it comes to the crest, usually it's more than one person involved.

Kunming woods. The tube here, we call the Batang Serunai, is actually made from Sena wood, adorned in 916 gold, and with bejeweled with AAA grade rubies that's unheated. Yeah. When I commissioned this, I just say I want a personal piece, I want something special that maybe I can use even for my wedding.

0: 73部隊のことはですね、私が証言するのは最後の人ではないかと。兵器とかまた機械を作るとかいうことだと思っていたのが、ただ結局最近の培養、試験的に培養をさせられとったので、ベスト菌なんていうのはね、なおそろあれが感染したら必ず死んでしまう、ひどいことがあったもんだから、
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6: 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We have 5 games. Here's Buzzword, where you form as many words as you can using the given letters. All words have to include the center letter. Make it extra fun by inviting a friend to a challenge. Over at Guessword, you have 6 chances to uncover the hidden word, using the color feedback to see if you place the letters correctly. In Mini Crossword and Mini Sudoku, challenge yourself by completing them in the shortest time possible. Feeling stuck? You can always play with a friend or ask for help. We also have an all-time favorite, word search. There's only one rule: drag from the first to the last letter in any direction, including backwards and diagonally. Here's the fun part. When you sign in, you can build streaks when you play daily, earn badges, and even if you miss a day, you can use a freeze to save your streak. Have fun!
7: I grew up watching P. Ramlee movies.

And in those movies, most of the time, those are period films, whereby you see the traditional Malay man in their traditional gear, you know, fighting against injustice with a kris. It actually drove me deeper into this rabbit hole of a subject which, until today, I am still considering myself as a student. Growing up, my father and my grandfather often reminds us that we came from a lineage of warriors. We stem from the ancestry from Kedah, and we had a title called Megat. To explain, Megats are usually people who are not of noble birth, meaning they are not of royalty, they are of commoner, but they have done a great service to the country.

0: That created an innate desire for me to really trace back all these relics. And that became another obsession, whereby I started to go on the hunt for not just the kris, but whatever relics related to the Malay culture. My time growing up, there was no luxury of the internet. So most of the time for me, my research comes from legwork. I will travel even, you know, all the way to Kuala Lumpur, to their National Archive or even Kedah Archive to dig up manually all the information that I was looking for. Hey, if we are meeting for the first time, my name is Khairi Johari, better known as Pak Jofe, the kris collector from Singapore, your personal guide to the exciting world of the kris and its collecting culture. I first started off with about 30 followers. 10 were Singaporean, 20 were from overseas. And within a few years, that following grew. I believe I started that page sometime back in 2015. By 2017, I almost had 1,000 followers. I try my best to produce, or rather to upload, at least one video a week. Selit. Kris selit ni untuk dia pakaian harian. 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
0: 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The most important thing for me is to document the item details, its provenance, how I got it, where I got it, how much I got it for. All this may seem insignificant to most, but in the long run, all these information that you have recorded down are actually the contributing factors that drive up the value of the item that you acquire.

that project actually took me about 5 years before I finally established the schematic design. And of course, these are produced from commercially available 3D printers, so the scale and the size is of course miniaturized, and it can be passed off as a toy. I build it in such a way that it mirrors the same as with the Kris. This, like I said, is a learning tool for the students. When I show them that this is the part, the Kris is not one singular part, but they are comprises of many parts. It's easier for them to learn, to explore, and they can even have fun fixing it back together. While it would be nice if my own children can inherit and continue this legacy, but if they are not

0: interested, so be it. But I would appreciate if there would be somebody else who would inherit this legacy. It may not necessarily be from my immediate family members, but if somebody who is willing to continue the educational aspect and the maintenance of a lot of this historical heritage, then I think that's a fair trade-off.
1: 今三条市で刃物作りをしています、日野浦光美です。

Japanese knives are basically layered. It's like a sandwich. So you have an outside, more corrosion resistant metal on the outside, and then the high carbon steel on the inside, which is your hard cutting edge. So we're one of the last companies in this area to still forge weld that in together. And he's kind of keeping that tradition alive.

0: East Asia, a region steeped in history, now helping to write the future of our world. 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
1: We get to the heart of the matter and take stock of the issues you're invested in with on-the-ground reports and wall-to-wall coverage. 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
7: Good Friday evening, I'm Atelier Edwards. Tonight's top stories from East Asia. A Chinese president, Xi Jinping, to visit North Korea from Monday. His first overseas trip of the year and his first to Pyongyang since 2019. A China urges Myanmar to safeguard its citizens and institutions as Beijing seeks stability along a shared border hit by conflict and illegal scam operations. South Korea's election chief has resigned after a near two-day blockade sparked by a ballot paper shortage during local elections. And Japan plans to replace up to 14 aging nuclear reactors by the 2050s as it looks to boost power generation and meet rising electricity demand in the decades ahead.

0: Also tonight, a massive man-made waterway is nearing completion in China. The Pinglu Canal will give Guangxi's inland cities a more direct route to Southeast Asian markets. Could it transform regional trade? Plus, Molly turns 20 this year, and she's celebrating in style. Pop Mart's iconic big-eyed character takes over the vibrant 798 Art District in Beijing, charting her journey from early designs to global phenomenon. Chinese President Xi Jinping is set for a rare trip to North Korea the next week. State media Xinhua says that Mr. Xi will pay a state visit from 8th to 9th of June. Well, the trip marks Mr. Xi's first state visit to North Korea in 7 years, with the two leaders expected to discuss bilateral ties and issues of common concern. Mr. Xi last met Kim Jong-un in Beijing in September last year, when the North Korean leader attended China's Victory Day commemorations alongside leaders including Russian President Vladimir Putin. Now, the visit also comes as both sides mark the 65th anniversary of their Treaty of Friendship, Cooperation and Mutual Assistance.
1: Well,
0: for more on this, we're joined by CNA correspondent Deborah Wong live from Shenzhen. Deborah, let's just talk about the timing and what's so significant about it.
2: Well, this visit actually comes off the back of bilateral meetings with U.S. President Donald Trump as well as Russian President Vladimir Putin. So it really is important here because it's a very packed diplomatic schedule that President Xi Jinping has right now. And it shows very clearly that Beijing is still able to manage and balance relationships on all sides. And it's also one of the rare superpowers that's still able to have open communication with other superpowers in a very fractured world right now. And this is also notably President Xi's first overseas visit of the year. So when we look closer at the bilateral ties, it really is seen, analysts are saying that it's seen as China trying to reinforce ties with North Korea, because recently North Korea has edged closer to Russia. It's been having an increased amount of military exchanges as well as financial aid with Russia. In fact, North Korea troops were deployed to fight in Russia's Ukraine war. And most recently, last month, they were also marching alongside Russian forces in Moscow's victory parade. And that relationship is something that Beijing is hoping to navigate, because it also needs to balance its own relationship with the Western world. I spoke with an analyst to try to unpack this kind of complexity. Have a listen.
3: That there may be some anxieties about the two theaters being associated with each other, the European war and also the tensions on the Korean Peninsula. Therefore, some suggest, you know, it may be better to sort of disconnect the sensitive kinetic conflicts from each other, given that China itself has an agenda to improve its relations with the European Union. And in order to do that, it has to be very cautious about, you know, its approach towards the Russo-Ukraine conflict, which apparently has involved North Korea in certain ways.
0: So, Deborah, you mentioned that it's going to be a very packed schedule. So what do you think is most likely going to be topping the agenda?
2: So this diplomatic protocol, you know, that China has, North Korea has, it's quite opaque. Details are not going to be quite clear. But with recent developments, we can sort of get clued in as to what they might be talking about. Most recently, South Korea actually proposed a four-way peace dialogue involving the two Koreas, U.S. and China. And so that can be expected to top the agenda. Now, in fact, just some details on that is that Lee Jae-myung's administration recently has also shifted tone, talking more about peaceful coexistence instead of unification. But whether that goal can materialize hinges on North Korea's willingness to engage with the U.S. And for now, what we've heard from Singaporean Foreign Minister Vivian Balakrishnan, who visited Pyongyang himself last week, he mentioned that that channel is still not going to be feasible right now because North Korea is not willing to have engagement with the U.S. at this point. They are

0: instead focus on building up their own self-resilience, their own military capability, and that's evidence from North Korea's announcement of a new nuclear facility, you know, as part of its program to produce a lot more ingredients for its nuclear capability. And they've also vowed to expand it at an exponential rate. Now, so this is something that China could address too at the summit. Have a listen.
1: North Korea has rapidly developed its arsenal, and the latest

0: temperature, as North Korea is the only ally and a very important intermediary of North Korea with other great powers. China may be able to play this intermediary role. For other countries in the region,
1: so we will also be looking out for any signs of economic agreements, economic arrangements. As for now, activity has increased substantially ever since March, where cross-border train services as well as direct flights resumed. And, you know, so the hope is that this summit could pave the way for more of such exchanges. Otelli.
2: Right, we'll certainly be keeping a close eye on Mr. Xi's visit to North Korea on Monday. Thanks so very much, CNA correspondent Deborah Wong, live from Shenzhen. Now, China has also set its sights on deepening ties with Myanmar's new government. Foreign Minister Wang Yi holding talks with Myanmar Foreign Minister Ting Mong Sui, who is on his first official visit to China since taking office. Now, Mr. Wang said that Beijing is willing to strengthen high-level exchanges, deepen strategic cooperation, and deliver what he described as more practical outcomes from a long-standing partnership. He also said that China stands ready to support Myanmar's development and work together to maintain stability along the shared border. Now, this meeting comes just weeks after Mr. Wang traveled to Myanmar, and as the two countries mark 76 years of diplomatic relations. For more, we've got CNA's senior correspondent Leong Wai-kit joining us live from Hanoi. Wai-kit, so we know that Myanmar has recently stepped up engagement with India as well, while maintaining close ties with China. So help us understand this. Is NAPIDOR trying to strike a balance between the two neighbours? And do you also think that stronger ties with India will realistically reduce its reliance on China?
3: Quick answer, strike a balance, yes. Quick answer, being less reliant on China, no. And I say this because right now, Myanmar is still nursing itself back to full diplomatic health. So it's in no position to pull these leverage, these strategic leverages to its full advantage. And even if Myanmar were to fully recover diplomatically, let's say, for instance, countries now all recognize Myanmar, China's influence will still be there because traditionally, China has always been Myanmar's steadfast supporter and friend. One retired diplomat would point out that in the pre-ASEAN days, when Myanmar was treated as an outcast, China was always there. And because of the US sanctions and when Myanmar needed money, all it needed to do, the generals needed to just, you know, dig up your jade, your rubies and gems and sell them to China to sustain themselves. But back to present day, since the coup, China's influence on Myanmar has been increasing. One expert pointed out that in the last 5 years, China's role went from facilitating to mediating peace talks between the army and the armed groups. But now they're also pushing out narratives of Myanmar in the shape and form of commentaries and opinion pieces. So in a nutshell, for Myanmar to fully get that balance, it would be a bit difficult because China has always had more influence traditionally over Myanmar.
2: So, Wai-kit, if we're looking through Myanmar's lens, what does it hope to gain from this visit? And I mean both diplomatically and economically as well.
3: Yeah, we heard from our colleague Deborah Wong yesterday when she talked about the Myanmar visit to China that economically the Belt Road initiatives are becoming very expensive to delay. So that is likely one outcome that both sides want to look at to quickly get these infrastructure, these projects and investments back in shape. The other thing really is scams. Myanmar has shown goodwill by publishing numbers of people they've arrested and flushed out, demolishing buildings and even considering a law that would give death sentences to these scammers. That's one front. On the diplomatic front, what Myanmar would see as a big win would be an invite from China, this Min Aung Hlaing as president, to China as a visit. Now, optically, we've seen both men, Min Aung Hlaing and Xi Jinping, shaking hands. But the context is the first time they met was not in China. It was in Russia. And the second time they met was also Min Aung Hlaing's second trip to China. And it is not on a bilateral basis. It is on a multilateral platform. So if Myanmar were to be invited by China as a bilateral visit, it would be a big win for Myanmar. Of course, we'll have to see whether it is an official visit or a state visit. But that said, this is in a nutshell what Myanmar is looking to gain from this interaction with China.
2: Well, thanks for shedding light on China-Myanmar relations. CNA senior correspondent Leong Wai-kit reporting to us live from Hanoi. Well, we're going to go for a short break now, but coming up next on East Asia Tonight, shares of Hong Kong-listed financial giants falling sharply.

As investors now only see signs of how China's tighter capital controls may be enforced. Plus, NVIDIA CEO Jensen Huang says that robotics are the next big thing for South Korea as he visits the country.

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3: Scans came back clear.
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1: The difficulty of the diagnosis.I am living with pain. 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

0: Hello again. Good to have your company this Friday evening on East Asia Tonight. Well, you're just in time for business news, and we have Olivia Mazuki here to tell us more about Hong Kong's biggest financial names apparently coming under pressure.
1: That's right, Otelli. So investors are worried that the stricter enforcement could actually make it harder for mainland Chinese customers to move their money and invest offshore. So shares of Hong Kong-listed financial firms fell sharply today. These include global names such as HSBC, Standard Chartered, AIA, and Prudential. The sell-off follows fresh signs that China's tighter capital controls could hurt earnings at those companies with exposure to mainland China. While Beijing announced tighter capital controls 2 weeks ago, investors are only now seeing signs of how those rules may be enforced. Some mainland residents are reportedly facing greater hurdles when trying to open offshore bank accounts. Hong Kong regulators have also urged banks to step up their scrutiny on cross-border investment. That raised concerns that banks and insurers could find it harder to attract mainland customers looking to invest or move their money overseas. Some also fear that this could slow a key source of revenue for Hong Kong's financial sector. Well, some Chinese companies are now looking beyond Indonesia to Africa for longer-term nickel supplies. And that's because changing policies are testing the investment case for foreign investment.

0: investors. Tsingshan Group is considering a project in Madagascar, while Legend Resources is looking at opportunities in Tanzania and New Caledonia, according to Bloomberg. Still, some flexibility has emerged with an exemption made for nickel pig iron. That is the main product made by many Chinese producers under Indonesia's latest policy changes involving the centralization of exports in key sectors. Investors will be scrutinizing the details of a regulation published just today that gives shape to Indonesian President Prabowo Subianto's one-gate export policy announced last month. Investors initially feared a state export monopoly, but the answer is more complicated. The rules confirm that a state-owned enterprise, Danantara Sumber Daya Indonesia, or DSI, will sit at the center for key commodities exports, including coal, palm oil, and ferroalloys. But not immediately. That means exporters are not being pushed aside overnight. At least for now, existing contracts can continue, and some companies may qualify for exemptions. The regulation also reveals something important. DSI will act as an intermediary, but it can also determine selling prices and set margins. That gives the state a much bigger role in how strategic commodities are sold. The longer-term plan is even clearer. After 31st December 2026, strategic commodity exports can only be carried out through the single state entity. So Indonesia is not creating a full export monopoly now, but it is building a system where the state takes far greater control over how key commodities are sold overseas. Supporters say that that could help Indonesia capture more value from its natural resources and strengthen oversight of export earnings. Critics, though, worry it could create uncertainty and reduce flexibility for exporters. The regulation settles one debate. The policy is happening. The question now is whether tighter state control can be introduced without disrupting the trade flows that help power Southeast Asia's largest economy. NVIDIA CEO is eyeing robotics as the next big thing in South Korea. Jensen Huang is in Seoul for his second visit in around half a year. And he came bearing not quite gifts, but business for the country. He describes South Korea as a key global manufacturing center and an excellent place for research. Mr. Huang also highlighted opportunities for NVIDIA to work with major semiconductor firms to apply robotics and AI to chip making. He is scheduled to meet with major South Korean tech firms, including SK Hynix, Samsung, Hyundai, LG, and Naver.
1: Korea has many sectors to invest in. Of course, robotics is going to be the next major sector here in Korea. Korea is extraordinary at manufacturing, mechatronics, and also artificial intelligence. The fusion of all of that technology is perfect for robotics. You also have a very large local industry that is able to support the robotics industry, the robotics development. And so this is a great opportunity, great future for Korea to invest in AI.
0: Strong demand for air travel is colliding with a manufacturing bottleneck that shows little sign of easing. With airline executives set together in Rio de Janeiro tomorrow for their annual general meeting, CNA's Yasmin Yonkers looks at why aircraft shortages remain a major concern.
2: The world's largest aircraft manufacturers are facing a record backlog of unfilled orders as supply chain disruptions, production problems, and engine shortages continue to constrain deliveries. The global commercial aircraft backlog, that's the total number of planes ordered but not yet delivered, has built up over the years. It now stands at more than 16,000 aircraft, and that is the highest on record, according to industry body ADS Group, which tracks orders across Boeing, Airbus, and COMAC. Boeing and Airbus alone account for the bulk of that queue, with Airbus holding about 9,000 outstanding orders as of end March, while Boeing accounts for more than 6,000, according to their respective earnings releases. The aviation industry's order backlog is swelling further as airlines continue to snap up aircraft faster than manufacturers can produce them. Carriers placed 569 new aircraft orders in the first 3 months of the year. That's the busiest start to a year for plane sales in more than a decade. But manufacturers delivered only 261 planes over that period. That's 4% fewer than a year earlier. And the shortage has several causes. Boeing is still recovering from years of production and regulatory setbacks following the 737 MAX crisis. The company's also faced renewed scrutiny after the Alaska Airlines door plug incident in 2024. And a strike by machinists later that year also disrupted output. Airbus, meanwhile, it has been hit by defects in Pratt & Whitney engines used on its A320neo jets, forcing hundreds of aircraft worldwide to be grounded. So, why can't manufacturers simply speed up production? Because it goes beyond the assembly lines. Boeing and Airbus rely on a vast web of suppliers, from engines to cabin fittings to raw materials. Many of them are still rebuilding after the pandemic. In effect, aircraft output is hobbled by the slowest link in that chain. And as a result, airlines are keeping older jets in service longer, slowing fleet renewal and dampening fuel efficiency gains. Manufacturers say that conditions are gradually improving, but the International Air Transport Association warns the shortage will not be resolved before 2031 and can potentially extend until 2034. I spoke with Dr. Brendan Nelson, Senior Vice President of the Boeing Company, about how they're moving on from these delays.
0: Used cooking oil gets new life in Japan. The country is collecting waste oil from homemakers and businesses, processing it to become a green alternative for jet fuel.
3: Japanese homemaker Maki Watanabe carefully pours into a plastic bottle the oil she used to cook her deep-fried aubergines, doing her part in her Tokyo kitchen for a national effort to ramp up production of eco-friendly jet fuel. Miss Watanabe's penchant for cooking allows her to donate about 40 liters a year. Her contribution is pooled at a nearby supermarket in a public-private project dubbed Fry to Fly, as the Iran war squeezes energy supply and raises costs for the resource-poor country. Japan is looking to consumers like Ms. Watanabe as it scrambles to reach a goal of procuring a tenth of airline fuel from sustainable sources by 2030. The world's fourth biggest economy estimates it needs about 1.7 million kiloliters in 2030 and hopes to gain as much as it can domestically through used cooking oil. But scarce feedstock and lack of infrastructure have limited domestic output of sustainable aviation fuel to just 30,000 kiloliters, or 0.3% of total jet fuel use. After collection, used cooking oil undergoes refining and hydrogen treatment to produce the sustainable fuel that can be blended with conventional jet fuel. It can cut life cycle carbon dioxide emissions by up to 80% compared with petroleum-based fuel. Japan already collects almost all available waste oil from businesses, but about a third of that is still exported to overseas buyers who are willing to pay more. Engineering firm JGC, which started Japan's first commercial-scale SAF plant last year, says a clearer outlook for demand was needed to justify expanding production.
4: いっぱい作るたくさん作るということは、それだけ需要家がいないといけないわけですけども、で、それは量もそうだし、価格も、セットでですね、需要にミートしないといけないわけですけども、そこの、需要家の求める数量価格だったりと、我々ができる、数量価格っていうのが、マッチするかというこの2つが、課題かなというふうに思います。
3: Tokyo wants to commission more businesses to raise awareness and coordinate collection to tap the capital's 7.8 million households for oil. UCO Japan, a group of companies engaged in recycling such oil, says if every drop of used cooking oil were collected, it would amount to 550,000 kiloliters. That would yield about a quarter of the sustainable aviation fuel required in 2030.

0: And those fried foods are getting me hungry. Time for dinner now. Back to you, Otelli.
1: All right, I'll leave you to your wonderful dinner tonight. Thanks so much, Olivia. Well, I'm going on a short break now, but coming up next on East Asia Tonight, China's Pinglu Canal is nearing completion, and it promises a new trade link between southern China and ASEAN markets. We'll be speaking with an expert to unpack what the mega project could mean for regional trade, connectivity, and growth.

Some trips stay on your camera roll. Ours stay with you. Tour Canada differently.

0: Biodiversity is booming, which is inviting for some local foragers and farmers who embrace edible wildlife.
1: We're the largest organic banana grower in Singapore.
2: This is a gem.
3: Amazing. Yeah.
4: So the mulberries are from the garden.
5: No, that's delicious.
6: Singapore is ramping up conservation efforts locally and across the region.
7: I really do love reptiles and finding out about them, so I really love my job.
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9: 目前还是一直要创新一些新的东西，我也不希望是人家把我看作是80岁的人。
10: There are those who dare to be different, who have made their mark in Singapore and beyond.
1: You have such big dreams, you know, you want to change the world with your art.
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0: You're watching East Asia Tonight, and here are the headlines we're following. Chinese President Xi Jinping is set to visit North Korea next week, marking his first trip to the country in 7 years. The two-day visit signaling warming ties as Beijing and Pyongyang rebuild engagement after years of pandemic-era isolation. Border security and stability at the center of China and Myanmar talks in Beijing. Foreign Minister Wang Yi says that Beijing is ready to work with Naypyidaw to maintain peace along their shared border region. Plus, South Korea's Election Commission chief resigns, taking responsibility for a shortage of ballot papers during this week's local elections. Voters were left waiting for hours and some left without casting their vote, sparking a public outcry. The ruling Democratic Party says that it will push for a parliamentary inquiry. CNA senior correspondent Lim Yun-suk has this report.
1: Protests continue for a third day outside the headquarters of the National Election Commission on Friday. Demonstrators are calling for answers over what they say was a failure in basic election preparation. Because on election day, several polling stations across parts of Seoul ran out of ballot papers in the afternoon. Polling was temporarily suspended and later extended beyond the usual closing time to allow remaining voters to cast their ballots. Protesters also gathered here in Songpa, one of the districts where there was a shortage of ballot papers. They blocked the entrance to the voting center, which was originally a resting area for the elderly, preventing authorities from removing ballot boxes. The situation escalated on Friday morning when police officers were deployed to the scene. Officers escorted election officials through the crowds at the entrance to allow ballot boxes to be brought out.
2: Many South Koreans are asking how a country known for its efficiency could run out of ballot papers on election day.
1: According to reports citing the National Election Commission, it had initially prepared ballot papers for only about 50% of registered voters. But turnout reached about 61%, higher than the 2022 elections. Some local media suggested the commission had the budget to print ballots exceeding registered voter numbers, but only about half of that capacity was used in practice. The commission offered a public apology and said a fact-finding team involving external experts would be set up. For now, what began as an administrative issue has turned into a wider debate about election readiness and public trust, with growing calls for a thorough investigation and clear answers on what went wrong. Im Yang-suk, CNA, Seoul.
0: China's landmark Pinglu Canal, described by Premier Li Qiang as the country's project of the century, is in its final stages of construction in preparation for an official launch later this year. Now, this is its first major canal project since the founding of the People's Republic of China more than 70 years ago. The $10.3 billion waterway serves as the backbone of China's new international land-sea trade corridor, an initiative aimed at enhancing global trade connectivity of the country's western inland regions. Now, the man-made canal, which is more than 130 kilometers long, was built at a striking speed of about 4 years. It's designed to accommodate 5,000-ton cargo vessels. Now, the mega project seeks to establish a convenient and cost-effective passage between China and Southeast Asia. The Pinglu Canal stretches from Nanning, the capital of the southern Guangxi region, all the way to the Gulf of Tonkin, also known as the Beibu Gulf in China. Guangxi is the only region in China that shares both land and sea borders with ASEAN countries. Now, the canal is expected to be inaugurated in September this year and is also expected to coincide with a 23rd China-ASEAN Expo that's taking place that month. And to help us unpack this further, let's speak with Lai Liang Fook, Associate Senior Fellow at the Regional Strategic and Political Studies Program at the ICES Yusof Ishak Institute. Well, thanks, Mr. Lai, for joining us this evening. First, the big picture question. I mean, this Pinglu Canal being described as a game changer for trade. But beyond just the logistics, Mr. Lai, what does this project tell us about how China is perhaps repositioning itself economically and strategically in Southeast Asia?
3: I think the impending opening up of this Pinglu Canal will further enhance trade connectivity and as well as other modes of connectivity between not only Guangxi and Southeast Asia, but the inland provinces in southwestern part of China, including Yunnan, Guizhou. And this will help to elevate the concept of the International Land-Sea Trade Corridor, which from the very beginning of its conception, the emphasis was on developing multimodal types of connectivity, including sea, air, river, as well as digital connectivity. So this will be a very important

0: milestone in the development of the International Land-Sea Trade Corridor. And just to add that the International Land-Sea Trade Corridor is also an integral part of the Chongqing Connectivity Initiative, which is the third government-to-government project between China and Singapore, launched in 2015. But over the years, it has matured. And as you can see, the Pinglu Canal will add another layer of connectivity, which will facilitate and enhance businesses as they explore opportunities. Given the uncertain environment out there, it is even more important that when this project comes on stream, it integrates the economies of China, particularly the inland provinces of China, to Southeast Asia, and perhaps even from Southeast Asia, to other parts of the world.
1: So let's look at what this means for Southeast Asia, because ASEAN is already China's largest trading partner. Southeast Asian countries do you think stand to gain the most from this Pinglu Canal? And is it obvious to you, are we going to see winners and losers emerge within Southeast Asia?
0: I think we will see some countries benefiting more, while some countries may not benefit as much. But I guess the overall rationale behind the opening up of the Pinglu Canal is that it provides another form of alternative access for businesses operating not only in Guangxi, but in the inland southwest provinces of China, a river to sea access. Because right now, businesses operating in Guangxi along the sea river, the traditional route is to travel along this Xijiang, eastwards towards Guangzhou. So it is a much longer route, but with the opening of this Pinglu Canal, it will cut the distance by 560 kilometers, which works out to be about 10 days of travel. So in business sense, if a route can be faster and more efficient, then it reduces the transaction costs for businesses. And of course, Singapore is already well positioned to capitalize on this opening up of the Pinglu Canal. You recall that in May, Senior Minister Li had made a particular trip to China, in particular to Nanjing as well, where he was informed and discussed the latest development with regard to the Pinglu Canal. And this visit underscores the importance of Pinglu Canal as an important gateway for the International Land-Sea Trade Corridor, which again links back to this Chongqing Connectivity Initiative. Mm. And other ports in Southeast Asia will, I suppose, benefit as well. For example, Kuantan Port is a key port on the east coast of Peninsula Malaysia, and it already has trading links with Qingzhou Port, which is the outlet for Pinglu Canal when it officially is commercialized in September this year. So these are the ports that will benefit. But again, to what extent the benefit will depend on the capacity of these ports, right, in terms of how much volume they can accept. And also it depends on the type of goods that they are able to export and import from China. Right, so it requires these ports to also have the capacity and also have the connectivity, not only with Qingzhou Port, but beyond, let's say, Kuantan Port, where can these goods go to? So the country that has the largest number of connectivity, I suppose, will be able to benefit most from the opening up of this Pinglu Canal. Mm.
1: So, Mr. Lai, just beyond the economics of side of things, I mean, there's also broader strategic consequences here, which I thought you could help us understand, because the Pinglu Canal will also give China's southwestern hinterland this direct route to the Beibu Gulf and from there to the South China Sea. So how significant is that from a strategic perspective?
0: In terms of the strategic perspective, I think this Pinglu Canal is actually part of China's efforts to further bring development and prosperity to the inland provinces. So this aspect is primary for China. And of course, given this emphasis, China is very keen to work with countries outside of China. And Qingzhou Qingzhou Port, which is a key outlet for the Pinglu Canal, the strengths of Qingzhou Port is short haul, i.e. primarily to the Southeast Asian ports. So this part will also, whether the potential of the Qingzhou Port can be further expanded will depend also on the capacity of the ports in Southeast Asia, right? So the port that has greater connectivity will be able to benefit most. And with regards to the, as you mentioned, the geostrategic competition, I think there is a strong inclination on China to further want to integrate its economy with the rest of Southeast Asia, as well as with other countries, to encourage what it calls as true multilateralism. But of course, from the perspective of Southeast Asia, Southeast Asian countries are always looking out to partner, key partners, of which China is a key partner, together with other major economies. So different countries will look at the opening up of the different of the Pinglu Canal from different strategic lens. But I guess the immediate benefit will be greater access for businesses in the southwest, western part of China to access external markets, particularly to Southeast Asia. And for Southeast Asian countries, it does provide them greater access for the exports of their agricultural produce, their consumer products, their ores and minerals with China. So there is a very strong proclivity here for greater economic synergies to develop between Southeast Asia and China.
1: Well, many thanks for helping us unpack China's mega projects. So saving 10 days of travel, that is quite a big deal. Thanks so much for sharing, Mr. Lai Liangfook, Associate Senior Fellow at the Regional Strategic and Political Studies Program at the IC's Yusof Ishak Institute. Japan is planning to replace 14 aging nuclear reactors by the 2050s as it works to secure enough power generation capacity to meet surging electricity demand. Under the reported plan, the industry ministry is hoping to rebuild up to 5 nuclear reactors by the 2040s and as many as 14 by the 2050s. Officials say the new reactors would provide around 16 gigawatts of generating capacity and help address an expected power shortfall equivalent to roughly 5 reactors by the 2040s. The government hopes that setting clear replacement targets will improve predictability for utilities as it works towards its goal of a doubling nuclear power's share of the energy mix to around 20% by 2040. Now, Japan shut its 54 nuclear reactors due to public fear after the Fukushima disaster back in 2011. And public trust in nuclear energy has yet to fully recover following safety concerns and recent controversies. Our break's up next, but coming up on East Asia Tonight. What if the future of aging is powered by AI? In Shanghai, companies are showcasing some unexpected ideas for senior care. How far can technology go in rethinking later life? Plus, China's Gaokao, the country's national college entrance exam, starts on Sunday, but fewer students are signing up. Tell you why next.

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1: All across Singapore, immersive worlds are emerging. 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
6: I'm back! My name is Shermin, and you might know me from my search for the one. Now that that is done and dusted, I'm on a new quest now. One that involves my all-time favorite manga, Berserk. And the artist behind it, Kentaro Miura.
7: Kentaro Miura is a very private person. He's some like figure shrouded in mystery.
6: But with Miura no longer around,
8: I guess I'm 34 years too late.
6: I'm banking on others to tell me more about him.
7: Oh, how is Kentaro Miura's personality like? I'm
6: so desperate, I'm even reaching out to manga legends. Just to find out more about Berserk and Miura. Watch Shermin's Manga Mayhem on demand at cna.asia.
9: Drink this, and I'm supposed to feel more focus. 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

0: China's Gaokao, the high-stakes university entrance exam taken by millions each year, appears to be losing some of its appeal. Registrations are down for the second year running, with more teenagers choosing job-ready vocational training over a university degree. Nearly 13 million students will sit the Gaokao this weekend. That's still a pretty big number, but registrations have fallen by 450,000 from 2025. The decline comes as a tough job market leaves many graduates struggling to find work, and many school leavers are rethinking the value of a university degree. Instead, more are choosing vocational training as China shifts its focus towards skills needed for future industries. But the Gaokao remains a crucial pathway to the country's top universities. Authorities are also tightening security, banning smart glasses and other connected devices amid concerns over AI-assisted cheating. China's aging population is putting pressure on families, care services and the economy. But at a senior care expo now on in Shanghai, companies are turning that challenge into opportunity and they are latching on AI to grab market share. CNA senior correspondent Han Yuguan reports from Shanghai.
1: Fancy keeping dementia at bay playing mind games with a robot? Sleeping on a bed that monitors your vitals? What about retiring in a place that looks like an English town? They are just a sample of what's on show at AID 2026, Shanghai's biggest senior care expo. There are elder care gadgets like fall detectors and 3D printed hearing aids. But there's also a new and unexpected section this year.

0: was actually trying to attempt a tune by singer Jay Chou. This, by the way, is an AI guitar endorsed by him. Well, I'm not musically trained, but this AI guitar claims to allow you to learn to strum a tune within 3 minutes. I kind of get the hang of it, but the question is, what is an AI guitar like this doing at the expo geared for seniors?
1: 老年人一看到这个产品，第一就是哇，好酷啊！这是我年轻时候很想实现的梦想。但是因为我年轻时候没有时间，加上产品本来的特性哈，它是可以3分钟很快速的让大家去上手。因为很多人一辈子啊，都很难体会到我去完整表演一首歌的一个乐趣。再来呢，它的便携性，老年人出门喜欢去公园嘛，那我们直接把音箱是嵌套在产品上了，进行折叠，就大概就这么大一个，它就带走了，带着出去非常方便，便携。
0: The smart guitar is already sold overseas on platforms like Amazon and costs about $400 to $650. Using AI for entertainment and emotional value is a recurring theme. There's this $100 SOS device, which also acts as a chatbot. And this high-end RoboDog that performs dog tricks, plays music and chit-chats. But its main function is as a talking robo-guide dog. Many seniors become homebound and inactive because of vision loss, increasing the risk of muscle loss.
2: 全国1800万左右的视障人士，正式上岗的活体导盲犬不到400只，视障人士照顾自己都比较麻烦的，然后他还要照顾一只活体的一个困扰，电子导盲犬呢，只需要给它充电就 OK 了，而且我们这款导盲犬的话，它可以感知周围环境，用语音的方式反馈到我们的用户，能让我们的用户大胆的走出去。
0: Latest numbers show China has more than 321 million people aged 60 and above, just under a quarter of the population. It's a demographic challenge, but also a business opportunity. And that opportunity is drawing big brands like Haier. The Chinese appliance giant has its biggest booth yet at the show, complete with silver hat models selling the idea of aging in style. Among its elder care products, a high-tech wheelchair controlled by a tilt of the head.
3: 上学时候我们有海尔的电脑，这个结婚的时候有海尔的家电，老了之后我们也希望它能享受到海尔的相关的一些智能化、物联网的这种设备的这么便利性。中国呢，99%的老人居家养老，1%的人呢是在机构养老。那我们首先抓住这99%的。
0: The range of products here show how quickly China's silver economy is growing. But the real test is not whether these products can impress an expo. It is rather whether these products can be affordable, practical, and trusted enough to enter the lives of seniors. Tan Yuguan, CNA, Shanghai.
4: You may have heard of Labubu, but before the viral monster sensation, there was Molly, a key IP that helped put Chinese toy giant PopMart on the map. Now Molly is marking a 20th anniversary with a special exhibition. At Beijing's 798 Art District, this showcase traces the evolution of Molly, the cheeky little girl known for her signature pout and oversized eyes. The exhibition is the largest and final stop after earlier showcases in Shanghai and Hong Kong. Across 6 themed galleries, visitors follow Molly's journey from sketchbook drawings to global collectible. The exhibition also taking place as PopMart looks to diversify its business beyond toys into new experiences. Created by Hong Kong artist Kenny Wong back in 2006, Molly is one of PopMart's earliest collaborations with an artist. Over the years, the character has seen many versions, from Space Molly to Angry Molly, and we asked Mr. Wong what could be next.
5: This is a
6: secret. Let me tell
5: you. Okay. 我觉得 Molly 现在还有很多的新的任务，好像之前我们有把 Molly 发射到宇宙太空，我觉得这个是真的很奇妙。 Molly 能不能有一天到不同的星球呢？ 或者是说，可以到不同的国家做一些更有意思的事情，传播爱跟和平。
4: I hope you've enjoyed this Friday's edition of East Asia Tonight. 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We're now going to leave you with more pictures of Pop Mart's iconic character, Molly.

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3: Journey across Asia through stories of change, resilience and rediscovery this June on CNA. 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In Power to the People, Hikikomori, a growing phenomenon of social withdrawal, is now affecting youths in Singapore.
4: They always hide under the bed, doesn't want to go to school.
3: Follow four individuals over 6 months as families search for answers and possible solutions in shutdown. And as Singapore transformed over the past two centuries, so too did its rivers and waterways.
5: Before Raffles came to Singapore, it was once a wet rice paddy field.
3: Rediscover the water channels that once shaped the island in Lost Rivers this June on CNA.
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7: All across Singapore, immersive worlds are emerging. They are portals that help make our tiny city feel a whole lot bigger. We just have to be willing to be fully immersed in the wonder.
8: 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And moving millions of passengers also means feeding them. These are the kitchens that feed flights.
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9: I'm back. My name is Shermin, and you might know me from my search for the one. Now that that is done and dusted, I'm on a new quest now. One that involves my all-time favourite manga, Berserk. And the artist behind it, Kentaro Miura.
10: Kentaro Miura is a very private person. He's some like figure shrouded in mystery.
9: But with Miura no longer around,
11: I guess I'm 34 years too late.
9: I'm banking on others to tell me more about him.
10: Oh, how is Kentaro Miura's personality like? I'm
9: so desperate, I'm even reaching out to manga legends. Just to find out more about Berserk and Miura. Watch Shermin's Manga Mayhem on demand at cna.asia.

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0: And it's only getting worse.
3: 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Adaptation can make or break you.
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4: Yang harus dimiliki seorang wali kota ketika ingin merubah kotanya, maka dia harus punya integritas yang tinggi.
3: If we do not act quickly, this could mean the death of so many people under our wing.
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5: We need to do more.

0: There's 3 million of us in Quezon City, making this the most populated city in the country. I work 12 hours a day, going from district to district, collecting everybody's waste. And I see firsthand just how big the problem is. Most of us use single-use sachets for all our household products because it's affordable. We don't earn much. It's been that way for as long as I can remember. But I've got children, and I want them to grow up in a place where there is a better way.
1: Sachets are basically a response to the poverty that we have in our country. And it represents the inability of the Filipino to buy for the long term. They have to buy on a daily basis because each sachet contains only the product needed for one day. So if you ban it, then you're anti-poor. And I don't want to be anti-poor. And yet sachets are the ones that pollute our riverways, our esteros, our tributaries. They're the ones that clog our drainage systems. They're the ones that ultimately contribute to flooding, and they don't degrade. They're there forever. And yet they continue to be manufactured, and that angers me.

0: mere adaptation can make or break you. If you cannot be resilient in the global south, this could lead to the demise of your city. And in fact, when there is so little resources and yet the problem is so vast, that's when you really innovate, right? Well, the Trash to Cashback scheme is really an economic recovery scheme meant to help those who had lost their jobs, those who were displaced, so that they could earn some kind of income even after the pandemic.
1: 8,000.
2: Ano titira 1,000 na lang?
1: 1,500 na yung sako ang nabitin ko palagi.
2: Kalahat, ano, 10 kilo.
1: Sa 300 points, di ka, anong mabibili niya?
3: Okay. 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
5: Oh, oh.
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5: Yes, ma'am.
1: Baka may mga pamilya sila na inaanggaan. So maganda rin incentive sa mga...
0: This is killing two birds with one stone. Because the very poor are also the ones that normally tend to dump in all kinds of ways in waterways, you know, or the street. They are not very conscious. So we thought it was also a good way to educate them.
1: Kasi hindi naman, di ba, hindi naman lahat disiplinadong mag-segregate. So sometimes, may mga tao na may sako ng basura, sila na nagsisegregate. 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Kanila na rin yung points.
0: If you ask me personally, I don't think it's sustainable in the long term. Behaviors don't change just because may pera ka na ibibigay sa kanila. What we want to do is to try to lobby more with manufacturing corporations. Because for me, the solution really lies in their hands. They have to see how destructive single-use plastics are to the environment, but they have not given us the time of day. They are not interested in dialoguing, in conversing with us with regards to this issue of plastic. If they don't want to respond, then we have to make it hurt for them.

0: At Standard Chartered, we're here for those who never stand still, who want trusted expertise in the world's most dynamic markets. Now is your time.
1: Biodiversity is booming, which is inviting for some local foragers and farmers who embrace edible wildlife.
2: We're the largest organic banana grower in Singapore.
3: This is a gem.
2: Amazing. Yeah. So the mulberries are from the garden.
4: No, that's delicious.
5: Singapore is ramping up conservation efforts locally and across the region.
6: I really do love reptiles and finding out about them, so I really love my job.
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8: 目前还是一直要创新一些新的东西，我也不希望是人家把我看作是八十岁的人。
0: There are those who dare to be different, who have made their mark in Singapore and beyond.
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12: The doctor said I sprained my muscle.
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10: It took them between 2 and 5 years to be told why exactly they are in pain.
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0: Can you blame us? 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
1: Malaki po ang naging problema. 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
2: When I look at the data of these plastic manufacturers, 60% of their sales are sold in sari-sari stores in the form of sachets. So they would be sacrificing a lot of their revenue if they did away with the sachet culture. And I think that's something that is very difficult for them to take in. And we worked with a private partner and with Greenpeace to be able to pilot a program in which certain basic essentials could be purchased using refilling containers and without using sachets.
1: Isa po ako sa mga napili ng tindahan ni Ate Joy na napili para sa kuha sa tingin. 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
1: 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Nakakatipid to.
2: We started with just 30 stores. We didn't know if this was going to be successful because I was really of the impression that people are very loyal to their brands because that's what we watch on TV. So it's really monitoring these stores and making sure

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5: After today, I will report to the governor that what is more important is the canal, because canal is nearer to the local communities, to the homes, and that's where waste happen. So we have to start from the most upstream with this small canal.
6: Of course, it's another challenge that we have to deal with.
7: Investing starts with understanding.I've been in this industry for over 16 years. And one thing I've realized again and again is not everyone has access to the same level of information. At Tiger Brokers, that's the gap we're trying to bridge. In recent years, we started seeing more people getting interested in investing, and we felt this was the right time to step in and support them.We built Tiger AI, an AI-powered investment assistant to give everyday investors access to the information they need before they make an informed decision. Human expertise remains at the core. Tiger AI supports research, it does not replace decision-making. Our client-facing teams, our analysts and representatives support the system. They ensure the information is factual, reviewing every output.
5: Switching between reports and analysis is time-consuming work. And for everyday investors, institutional-level research hasn't always been within reach. For many, the hardest part is not knowing what they don't know. Tiger AI becomes a starting point. It cuts through the noise and makes intelligent market analysis more digestible. And that's changing how investors show up. They come in more prepared, they ask deeper questions.
7: More than half our team, the developers and product managers, have been building and refining this since 2023, making sure it's not just giving answers, but showing how those answers are formed. So investors don't just get information, they understand the thinking behind it. The next step in Tiger AI's evolution is understanding each investor better, making it more personal. And everything comes back to this, protecting what matters to investors.With the power of AI, we are empowering every investor, so confident investing is within reach for all.
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9: Drink this, and I'm supposed to feel more focus. 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

0: the beginning, I did put a lot of pressure on myself. But now I've learned to delegate the work. I've learned to trust the people that I work with. Whenever there's a task to be done, you are not alone. Well, for me, sana mas malaki yung budget. But if this financing is not given to the cities sooner, we cannot accomplish change at the speed we would like to.
1: Let's welcome here on stage our very progressive mayor, Joy Belmonte.
0: Inuumpisa natin baguhin ang behavior ng mga namimili sa pamamagitan ng pagbibigay sa kanila ng option na mas environment-friendly at abot-kaya o mas mura sa karaniwang sachet. At doon sa 2 buwan o 8 linggong pilot study na ito, we were able to divert 47,000 pieces of sachet. Na kung maayos at maganda naman ang pamamalakad, we will continue to roll out to up to 5,000 to 6,000 stores this year.
2: Ano kung masasabi niyo sa mga bigger companies, bigger stores, like yung mga ano talaga, supermarkets at mga bigger brands na to adapt this kind of strategy?
0: Yeah, we're appealing to our multinational companies, those that are producing sachets. And if we want to have a planet that our children and our children's children can inherit, we need to start changing our behavior now. And that requires the cooperation of everyone, most especially big business, multinationals. Everybody must do their part. The question is always, why are you so active with climate action when it's not something that you caused? You are emitting so little carbon emissions compared to the bigger, more developed nations. So why is it your problem? Because the planet is everyone's problem. For me, if some countries that are not doing as much see a country like ours, who have contributed so little to the problem, and yet is doing so much, I'm hopeful that they will somehow be inspired by what we are doing, because we are taking responsibility for their acts. If we can do this much for something we did not cause, maybe you can do a little bit more, and maybe you can help us in the capacity that you have. I guess that's the kind of message I want to share.
3: แต่ก็เชื่อว่าผมว่าเราลงพื้นที่เราลงเราเห็นความงดงามของคนอ่ะ
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0: Journalism you can trust. CMA.
4: Drugs like this are part of the new wave that we are seeing in the drug market.
5: 17-year-old Chinese male smoking weed. He was pronounced dead the same day, but there was no weed in the system.
6: Someone told me, hey, this is similar to weed. It's more intense. After a while, people start overdose.
7: They are calling this the soft drug. It's okay to take them because you won't be able to be caught.
8: That is mushrooming of clandestine labs.
9: मैंने एक लैब में खुद गया हूँ बनते हुए देखा हूँ. एस्ट्रोनॉट जैसा सूट पूरा ऊपर से नीचे सूट फुल कवर.
10: Drug syndicate is very smart. When you come up with a new testing methodology, they will actually design a new one to circumvent.
11: It's that cat and mouse game.
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1: Good evening, I'm Lo Kui Su. Tonight's top stories. Local elections that will test support for Malaysia's Prime Minister. Negeri Sembilan joins Johor as the second state this week to dissolve the State Assembly and head to the polls. The man in charge of elections in South Korea resigns in a public apology over ballot papers running out in more than a dozen polling stations. Indonesia not sparing even senior officials in its recent weeding out of graft, but going beyond personnel detention to relook efficiency in a program delivering free meals to children. Thailand's foreign minister speaks to CNA, reiterating Bangkok's preference for bilateral talks after Cambodia this week launched a compulsory conciliation process under UNCLOS in response to overlapping maritime claims. Israeli strikes targeting Iran-backed Hezbollah continue across Lebanon in defiance of a U.S.-brokered ceasefire. Tehran repeating it will keep fighting if it does not see Israel withdrawing from Lebanese territory.

0: And also tonight, how millions of disillusioned Indian youth are supporting an online movement named after much reviled insect known for its ability to adapt and survive. And in business, Indonesia releasing details of its centralized export policy, a clearer picture now on the mechanics of execution. But fresh questions also on control. Plus, NVIDIA CEO Jensen Huang in South Korea with his eye on robotics as the next frontier for the country. Oh, the Malaysian Prime Minister's unity government facing a crucial test as two states head to the polls in a vote that could reshape the larger political landscape. Negeri Sembilan's Legislative Assembly was dissolved today, paving the way for state elections within 60 days. Oh, this follows Johor's dissolution on Monday. Analysts say the polls could expose local rivalries within Anwar Ibrahim's federal coalition. CNA senior correspondent Melissa Goh reports from Kuala Lumpur.
1: Kita tetap bekerja dan iktiraf kedudukan yang Tuan Besar Negeri Sembilan, Tuanku Mukris, dan mohon supaya apa-apa pandangan yang lain dibuat mengikut jalur yang sah mengikut perlembagaan tanpa menimbulkan keresahan.
0: Now, while the legality of Negeri Sembilan's dissolution is still being challenged, the southern state of Johor is gearing up for a state election, which must be held by the end of next month. Now, all eyes are on the two impending state elections in Johor and Negeri Sembilan, as their outcomes may determine the timing of the next general election. Now, although it's not due till early 2028, Prime Minister Anwar Ibrahim is widely expected to call for snap polls before the end of the year amid rising political and economic uncertainties.
2: He won't delay it. In fact, he would actually call it early, maybe at the end of this year. Simply because, one, as I mentioned, the situation with his own political party. So Johor and Negeri Sembilan will be a very good test case. The situation in the Middle East is also another unsettling factor.
0: Now, all sides will be testing their public support after more than 3 years under Prime Minister Anwar's unity government that comprises four main coalitions and 18 parties. This comes after Pakatan Harapan, led by Mr. Anwar, failed to secure a majority to form the government on its own in a 2022 general election. Now, on Friday, Mr. Anwar said he was caught off guard by the sudden dissolution of the UMNO-led Southern State of Johor State Assembly.
1: Saya menyeru rakan-rakan dalam pimpinan kerajaan untuk tumpu soal ekonomi, masalah rakyat. Masa kita ada masa, biar tumpu 2-3 bulan ini betul-betul pulihkan balik, kemudian pilihan raya.
0: Now, while UMNO, led by Deputy Prime Minister Ahmad Zahid Hamidi, is aligned with Pakatan Harapan at the federal level, the two coalitions remain rivals in Johor and Negeri Sembilan. UMNO, which won 40 of the 56 seats in Johor in the last state election, has pledged to perform even better this time round to reassert its political dominance nationally. Now, political analysts said a poor showing by Mr. Anwar's coalition in both the state elections could signal more trouble ahead for the fragile unity government.
3: If they lose ground, then it just simply exacerbates the crisis of confidence, the crisis of perception, the fact that they are struggling, the fact that they don't seem to be a shoe-in for re-election. They will have to fight very hard for re-election.
0: Now, also not helping Mr. Anwar's cause is the emergence of his former party deputy, Rafizi Ramli, who quit along with several senior party leaders and is now entering the fray under his own party, Bersama. Now, meanwhile, the opposition Islamic Party PAS, in a bid to sustain its green wave, has openly offered to work with UMNO to revive the Muafakat Nasional Pact.
3: It's going to be a long election cycle, and especially if it's a hung state assembly, anything could happen. And we're in such uncharted territories, nothing ought to surprise Malaysians anymore.
0: Now, the unity government spokesperson Fahmi Fazil said the state level electoral outcomes by the two coalitions would not affect the federal administration. But only time will tell. Melissa Goh, CNA, Kuala Lumpur.
4: Well, the head of South Korea's election agency is resigning, he says, to take responsibility for polling stations running out of ballot papers during local elections on Wednesday. Some voters waited for hours, others leaving without casting their votes. The ruling Democratic Party says it will push for a parliamentary inquiry. CNA senior correspondent Lim Yun-suk with this report.
5: Protests continue for a third day outside the headquarters of the National Election Commission on Friday. Demonstrators are calling for answers over what they say was a failure in basic election preparation. Because on election day, several polling stations across parts of Seoul ran out of ballot papers in the afternoon. Polling was temporarily suspended and later extended beyond the usual closing time to allow remaining voters to cast their ballots. Protesters also gathered here in Songpa, one of the districts where there was a shortage of ballot papers. They blocked the entrance to the voting center, which was originally a resting area for the elderly, preventing authorities from removing ballot

0: boxes. The situation escalated on Friday morning when police officers were deployed to the scene. Officers escorted election officials through the crowds at the entrance to allow ballot boxes to be brought out.
1: Many South Koreans are asking how a country known for its efficiency

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2: According to reports citing the National Election Commission, it had initially prepared ballot papers for only about 50% of registered voters. But turnout reached about 61%, higher than the 2022 elections. Some local media suggested the commission had the budget to print ballots exceeding registered voter numbers, but only about half of that capacity was used in practice. The commission offered a public apology and said a fact-finding team involving external experts would be set up. For now, what began as an administrative issue has turned into a wider debate about election readiness and public trust, with growing calls for a thorough investigation and clear answers on what went wrong. Im Yang-suk, CNA, Seoul.
3: Anti-graft investigations in Indonesia removing several senior officials, including the head of a multi-billion dollar free meals program, is a key plank of Prabowo Subianto. That's the president's campaign when he ran for president. The newly appointed head says fewer new kitchens will be built, directing resources towards remote communities instead. Or her predecessor removed over allegations of corruption and governance failures, adding to concerns over oversight and food safety. And more, we're joined by CNA's Chani Bhavani live from Jakarta. Chani, this free meals program facing budget cuts and more scrutiny, how will the government ensure there will be stronger oversight while also maintaining the reach of this program?
4: Well, in a press conference after being named, the new head of the National Nutrition Agency, Nanik Dayang, told journalists that they are now targeting budget efficiency across various spectrums. Ms. Nanik said that as part of these efforts, the agency will be taking a number of measures, and she listed four key points. Now, the first one is for them to be refocusing their beneficiaries to ensure that assistance is targeted properly. The second is imposing a moratorium on the establishment of new kitchens. The third, they plan to improve existing kitchens that have already been built and which are operating in order to meet the required standards so that those kitchens can then produce quality meals. Now, part of this improvement will include facility upgrades, training and capacity building for staff. Now, Ms. Nanik also said that in the event that a kitchen fails to meet the required standards, the agency will suspend its operations until the necessary changes or improvements are made. She also outlined a fourth measure directing resources towards remote communities. Remember, while the program has been rolled out in urban and metropolitan areas, many border regions remain underserved. Take a listen.
5: Merealisasikan program MBG untuk daerah 3T tertinggal, terdepan, dan terluar dengan beberapa alternatif skema pelaksanaan agar tidak membebani APBN.
4: Now the agency is also looking to partner with state-owned enterprises and private companies through CSR programs, as well as foundations and other stakeholders to support these program deliveries in remote areas. In addition to governance reforms, the agency plans to tighten oversight of service quality by taking recommendations as well from oversight institutions alongside other measures.
3: Now, Chani, we're hearing that from Ms. Nanik, the new head of the National Nutrition Agency, and she's there because her predecessor was removed on allegations of graft. Now, arrest this week. What do they say about how far the current administration is willing to go to crack down on corruption?
4: Well, the arrests so far certainly indicate that the administration and President Prabowo is taking these matters quite seriously. And remember, he previously stressed that bureaucracy must operate cleanly to support national economic growth. And he has urged ministers and leaders to clean up their institutions without hesitation, saying,

0: that firm measures are needed against those damaging public trust. Now, we have seen arrests of the former head of the National Nutrition Agency and deputies for corruption. We've seen the former deputy minister for immigration services also arrested on bribery and extortion charges. And we've also seen the former deputy minister of manpower, Emmanuel Ebenezer Gerungan, sentenced to 4 years and 6 months in prison for a corruption case yet again involving bribery and extortion related to the processing of occupational safety and health certifications.
1: Well, thanks. That's CNA's Chani Mabani speaking to us live there from Jakarta. And still on this bulletin, the aviation sector facing supply constraints despite record demand. A simple answer is to speed up production, but the problem does go beyond assembly lines.

0: At Standard Chartered, we're here for those who never stand still, who want trusted expertise in the world's most dynamic markets.
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4: world that's seeing the global economic world.
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0: Indonesia has published the rules behind its plan to centralize commodity exports. The regulation answers some of the market's biggest questions, but also reveals how much control the government ultimately would want. CNN's Ilve Mazuki explains.
1: Investors will be scrutinizing the details of a regulation published just today that gives shape to Indonesian President Prabowo Subianto's one-gate export policy announced last month. Investors initially feared a state export monopoly, but the answer is more complicated. The rules confirm that a state-owned enterprise, Danantara Sumberdaya Indonesia, or DSI, will sit at the center for key commodities exports, including coal, palm oil, and ferroalloys. But not immediately. That means exporters are not being pushed aside overnight. At least for now, existing contracts can continue, and some companies may qualify for exemptions. The regulation also reveals something important. DSI will act as an intermediary, but it can also determine selling prices and set margins. That gives the state a much bigger role in how strategic commodities are sold. The longer-term plan is even clearer. After 31st December 2026, strategic commodity exports can only be carried out through the single state entity. So Indonesia is not creating a full export monopoly now, but it is building a system where the state takes far greater control over how key commodities are sold overseas. Supporters say that that could help Indonesia capture more value from its natural resources and strengthen oversight of export earnings. Critics, though, worry it could create uncertainty and reduce flexibility for exporters. The regulation settles one debate. The policy is happening. The question now is whether tighter state control can be introduced without disrupting the trade flows that help power Southeast Asia's largest economy.
0: Indonesian financial assets taking a hit with policy uncertainty weighing on investor sentiment. The outlook clouded by regulatory changes, risks of a downgrade from ratings agencies and higher energy prices. The rupiah little changed since breaching a key 18,000 level against the US dollar on Thursday. The main stock index recording its third straight day of losses and hovering near pandemic lows. India ramping up support for its currency after it recently weakened to a record low against the US dollar. The central bank outlining schemes designed to boost US dollar inflows, while the government has removed taxes on overseas investors to attract them to its debt markets. The strategy is aimed at bringing in more foreign capital to increase demand for the Indian rupee. The currency is strengthening following the announcement and at one point posting its biggest session gain since the 2nd of April. The Reserve Bank of India unveiling measures as it decided to keep its benchmark interest rate unchanged despite growing price pressures. The RBI has raised its inflation forecast for the fiscal year ending March 2027. To 5.1%. That's above its 4% target. Inflation risks have been rising largely due to high energy prices linked to war on Iran. The central bank also slightly reducing its GDP growth forecast to 6.6% for this fiscal year. Downgrade coming even as its economy grew faster than expected in the previous fiscal year. GDP growing 7.7% in the year ending March 2026, while its January to March quarter saw a 7.8% on-year expansion. A strong demand for air travel colliding with a bottleneck in manufacturing, while an airline executive is set to gather in Rio de Janeiro tomorrow for their annual general meeting. CNN's Yasmin Yonkers looks at why aircraft shortages remain a major concern for airlines worldwide.
2: The world's largest aircraft manufacturers are facing a record backlog of unfilled orders as supply chain disruptions, production problems, and engine shortages continue to constrain deliveries. The global commercial aircraft backlog, that's the total number of planes ordered but not yet delivered, has built up over the years. It now stands at more than 16,000 aircraft, and that is the highest on record, according to industry body ADS Group, which tracks orders across Boeing, Airbus, and COMAC. Boeing and Airbus alone account for the bulk of that queue, with Airbus holding about 9,000 outstanding orders as of end March, while Boeing accounts for more than 6,000, according to their respective earnings releases. The aviation industry's order backlog is swelling further as airlines continue to snap up aircraft faster than manufacturers can produce them. Carriers placed 569 new aircraft orders in the first 3 months of the year. That's the busiest start to a year for plane sales in more than a decade. But manufacturers delivered only 261 planes over that period. That's 4% fewer than a year earlier. And the shortage has several causes. Boeing is still recovering from years of production and regulatory setbacks following the 737 MAX crisis. The company's also faced renewed scrutiny after the Alaska Airlines door plug incident in 2024. And a strike by machinists later that year also disrupted output. Airbus, meanwhile, it has been hit by defects in Pratt & Whitney engines used on its A320 neo jets, forcing hundreds of aircraft worldwide to be grounded. So, why can't manufacturers simply speed up production? Because it goes beyond the assembly lines. Boeing and Airbus rely on a vast web of suppliers, from engines to cabin fittings to raw materials. Many of them are still rebuilding after the pandemic. In effect, aircraft output is hobbled by the slowest link in that chain. And as a result, airlines are keeping older jets in service longer, slowing fleet renewal and dampening fuel efficiency gains. Manufacturers say that conditions are gradually improving, but the International Air Transport Association warns the

0: shortage will not be resolved before 2031 and can potentially extend until 2034. I spoke with Dr. Brendan Nelson, Senior Vice President of the Boeing Company, about how they're moving on from these delays.
1: Innovation is everything, and through all of the challenges that the Boeing Company has faced over the last 6 or 7 years, we have continued, in fact, increased our investment in research and technology and innovation. As far as the next aeroplane is concerned, of course, we have been thinking about it. We've been looking at different technologies. It's well known that we had a project, we worked with NASA on a truss-based transonic wing design. We've been looking at open rotor engines. We're looking very closely at thin wing technology. But as far as the next plane is concerned, we need to make sure that the market is ready. And as you well know, we've got over a backlog of over 6,000, in fact, close to 6,900 commercial planes ordered, 4,500 737s. Our first responsibility is to build them and to deliver them the highest quality to our customers on time. The second thing is to make sure the technology is ready. We're not going to move to invest in a new plane until we're confident we'll have around 25 to 30% efficiency gain in that next aircraft. Efficiency, fuel consumption is critically important to the profitability of the industry. And the third thing is that we need to be ready. We need to be ready financially. And if you look at our first quarter earnings report, for example, we've reduced our debt from $54 billion to $47.2 billion. We need to continue to reduce our debt and get ourselves into a position financially where we're ready to invest. So we're working on it, but we're actually working hardest on making sure we build the planes that have been ordered into the market now when our customers need them and want them.
0: Plus, the world's just still too much in love with the 737s. It's hard to break away.
1: They certainly are. We've got a back order of 4,500 approximately for the 737. And you would be well aware that recently, in fact, I was in China when President Trump and President Xi met. We've now opened up the China market again with an order for 200 planes. And that Chinese market, by the way, is 8,840 planes over the next 20 years. China needs 200 planes every year to replace its aging fleet and nearly 200 more of new planes to help grow that fleet. And obviously, we are very committed to working with our Chinese customers in, again, growing that fleet, a lot of which will be 737.
2: NVIDIA's CEO is eyeing robotics as the next big thing in South Korea. Jensen Huang is in Seoul for a second visit in around half a year. He describes South Korea as a key global manufacturing center and an excellent place for research. Mr. Huang also highlighting opportunities for NVIDIA to work with major semiconductor firms to apply robotics and AI to chip making. He's scheduled to pay visits as well to major South Korean tech firms, including SK Hynix, Samsung, Hyundai, LG and Naver.
3: Korea has many sectors to invest in. Of course, robotics is going to be the next major sector here in Korea. Korea is extraordinary at manufacturing, mechatronics, and also artificial intelligence. The fusion of all of that technology is perfect for robotics. You also have a very large local industry that is able to support the robotics industry, the robotics development. And so this is a great opportunity, great future for Korea to invest in AI.
2: And still ahead on this bulletin, renewed Israeli attacks in Lebanon after Hezbollah rejects a U.S.-brokered ceasefire. Hezbollah-backed Iran warning this ceasefire must hold if there's to be a larger deal on peace with the United States. With neither Washington nor Tehran conceding weakness or loss, we ask an expert in just a moment where we are on a deal on day 98 of war in the Middle East. And China's president prepares for his first visit to North Korea in 7 years.

0: CMA wins big at the New York Festivals 2026 with an outstanding haul of 16 awards, including 11 gold, 2 silver and 3 bronze. 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

0: Tonight's top stories, Malaysian Prime Minister Anwar Ibrahim's unity government set for a crucial test of support, with Negeri Sembilan joining Johor as the second state this week to dissolve the state assembly and head to the polls. South Korea's election chief resigns after public uproar over a ballot paper shortage during local elections. 14 polling stations ran short in Wednesday's polls, triggering a standoff with demonstrators. Reforms in train for President Prabowo Subianto's flagship free meal program for school children in Indonesia as the government moves to weed out officials under an anti-graft crackdown. Thailand's Deputy Prime Minister and Foreign Minister says he sensed a possibility that Cambodia would launch a process under the United Nations Convention on the Law of the Sea in response to a long-running maritime boundary dispute. CNN's Saksesar Sambat spoke with Sihasak Phuangkatkyaw on Thailand's reservations about Cambodia's move despite agreeing to take part in the UN-backed process.
1: But this does ever cross your mind that this would happen, that the Cambodians would take this route when you cancelled that MOU?
2: They said that we terminated, close all doors. We terminated MOU 2001, close all doors, and we say that's not our intention. And we made it clear to them that we want to, you know, we're trying to start the talks anew, fresh start. Second, we don't agree if they proceed. And if we proceed with this process of compulsory conciliation, we would want the scope limited only to maritime delimitation. Any discussion on the joint development and sharing resources is another matter that requires another mandate, you know, and requires further discussion between the two countries.
0: Cambodia launched a compulsory conciliation process on Tuesday after the Thai government unilaterally terminated a 2001 MOU last month that set out a framework for negotiations.
3: We have delivered a formal notice to Thailand and to the Secretary General of the United Nations to begin compulsory conciliation proceedings under the United Nations Convention on the Law of the Sea, UN Clause. We have taken this step to protect Cambodia's sovereignty and maritime rights in accordance with international law.
0: The UN arbitration mechanism is not legally binding, but still it is intended to serve as a foundation for Thailand and Cambodia to reach a negotiated settlement. Although Thailand will appoint two conciliators to join the UN-backed process, Mr. Sihasak says it would eventually lead both countries back to a bilateral mechanism.
2: And, you see, in reality, whatever comes out of the work of this process, the compulsory conciliation, is actually non-binding. And then, most likely, we have to end up negotiating how we're going to implement the decision that comes from this compulsory conciliation process. So we get back to, you know, bilateral negotiations again.
0: Phnom Penh has rejected suggestions that its UN move reflects a breakdown in bilateral relations, Cambodia insisting that diplomatic engagement between the two sides is still ongoing.
3: Let me be clear. Initiating the compulsory conciliation under the UN clause does not mean that Cambodia is turning away from dialogue. Cambodia is bringing dialogue into a structured international framework recognized by both countries. Both Cambodia and Thailand stand to gain from a fair and lasting settlement agreement with the guidance of the international expert conciliators and in accordance with international law. A peaceful resolution is in the shared interest of both countries and will contribute to peace and stability in the regions.
0: Fresh reports of strikes amid a renewed ceasefire between Israel and Lebanon, putting strain on negotiations over the war in Iran. The Israeli military striking a village in Lebanon, the IDF warning of attacks on Hezbollah, ordering residents of Sarafan town to move north of the Zarani River. Of three villages north of the Litani River earlier told to evacuate, triggering mass displacement. Strikes overnight, killing seven people in the southern Lebanese city of Tyre. Israel's defense minister says the IDF will not withdraw or halt operations despite the truce. Hezbollah has rejected that deal as well, brokered by the United States. Oh, that agreement hinging on an end to Hezbollah's attacks on Israel and its withdrawal from near the border. The militant group, however, was not party to the deal and has described the agreement as, quote, a roadmap to annihilate part of the Lebanese people. Hezbollah has instead demanded a comprehensive ceasefire and a full Israeli withdrawal from South Lebanon. But the U.S. president is still upbeat on progress made to end the fighting. Donald Trump adding he's open to meeting the new Iranian supreme leader if there is an agreement to end the conflict between the U.S. and Iran. Renewed hostilities between Israel and Hezbollah, though, could make that very difficult, given Tehran's position that any deal must include Lebanon. More on this story, Dr. H.A. Hellyer joins us live from Cairo. He's a senior associate fellow at the Royal United Services Institute for Defense. Thanks for joining us, Dr. Hellyer. Well, let's get this clear. This agreement is between the Israeli and Lebanese governments. Hezbollah was not part of this agreement. Hezbollah is backed by Iran, has no interest in not attacking Israel. What reason would it have to abide by the ceasefire deal?
4: Thank you very much. It's always a pleasure to be on your program. I should say that Hezbollah is technically part of the Lebanese government. So it is bound to actually uphold any agreement that the Lebanese government signs, unless it chooses to withdraw from the government. And in any case, the government is the government. I mean, this is part of the overarching problem within Lebanon. Lebanon has no leverage.

0: when it comes to the Israelis. The Israelis are in mass violation of international law when it comes to Lebanon in terms of invading and occupying its territory. There should be no debate about this basic set of facts. But alongside that, you have an armed militia backed by a foreign power, i.e. Hezbollah, that refuses to take orders from the Lebanese government. The Lebanese government have made it very clear that they seek the demilitarization of Hezbollah and ensuring that monopoly of force in Lebanon belongs to the Lebanese armed forces. And they're completely justified in this regard. Of course, focusing on Hezbollah at this particular point, I think, escapes the overarching reality that the Israelis are in mass violation of international law in Lebanon. And this has been called out by the international community, by the European Union. It's been responsible for mass displacement in the south, for destruction of a lot of the south, for basically saying that they will carry out in Lebanon what they did in Gaza, where they face a genocide case at the International Court of Justice. So there isn't an incentive in this regard for Hezbollah to put down its arms. And I would hope that national duty would see them doing so, because there's really no way that Lebanon can move forward with this sort of anarchy taking place. But I think that we also have to keep in mind that Hezbollah doesn't exist except as a result of an Israeli occupation.
1: But Hezbollah also would not exist if it did not get very significant backing from Iran. Does Iran have any incentive to put any pressure on Hezbollah?
0: I would say that Hezbollah would exist. It wouldn't be as strong. It wouldn't be remotely as strong without that support from from Iran, of course. Does Iran have an incentive? I think from Iran's perspective, Hezbollah is a big part, a major part, even a jewel in the crown of the networks of militias and allies that it has across the region as part of the so-called axis of resistance. And I think that Iran actually feels quite emboldened at the moment because it hasn't, as far as Tehran is concerned, it hasn't lost the war with regards to the United States. They feel that actually they've been victorious because the low bar that they set, which was the survival, has been met. And on top of that, they have new leverage with regards to the Strait of Hormuz. So I think that they feel emboldened and they'll be very, very reluctant to abandon Hezbollah, which they've always seen as an incredibly important part of their network of militias.
1: Oh, neither the U.S. nor Iran, you're saying Iran is emboldened, but the U.S. as well insisting that it has won this war. Both sides saying each has won the war. Can we get any deal when neither will concede any losses?
0: It's difficult. Very admittedly, incredibly difficult, because you're absolutely correct. They both think that they've won. And they both want to have a deal that reflects victory in some shape or form. I think that there is a good chance for a deal because both sides want one. Both sides do not want to go back to war. The question is what both sides are going to be willing to swallow in this regard. And the presentation of the deal is going to be really paramount. But I do think that there's a good chance that there will be a deal. Having said that, the deal that we keep on talking about, it's not actually a deal, right? We're talking about a memorandum of understanding, for lack of a better phrase, and then a process to get to a deal over time. The JCPOA was, more than 100 pages. So you're not going to have something remotely similar to that in the space of a few days or a few weeks. The JCPOA took, I think, about a year and a half to negotiate. So we're not looking at a deal as much as we're looking at this MOU, which is supposed to bring an end to the war and allow for a process to then emerge.
1: Deal or no deal, this is a final question here. Gulf states, because of this war, will have to rethink what they need to do for their own security. So even at this point, looking ahead to what will permanently be in place rather than a deal, no deal? Little details on that final question.
0: Absolutely. Now, I do think that when it comes to the Gulf, Gulf Arab states are not looking to remove or eject the United States from the region. Whether or not they should or shouldn't is not the question. I don't think that they will. I don't think they're interested in that. I think on the contrary, they will deepen the relationships that they have with the United States. But at the same time, they will ensure that it's not an exclusive one. And that's a trend that's been ongoing for many years now, where they're looking to diversify the defense capacity, build up more defense capacity at home, because they recognize that the United States isn't the dependable partner that they thought it was, and they don't want to be subject to a regional security order that centers either Israeli concerns or Iranian concerns. They want their own concerns to be centered. Having said that, it's very difficult to imagine a regional security architecture that does that if it's not actually built by the region itself. And that requires a lot more of a united front among the Gulf Arab states than currently exists. And I don't expect that to change in the near future.
1: Well, thanks. Dr. H.A. Hellyer, Senior Associate Fellow at the Royal United Services Institute for Defence. Thanks for joining us this evening. And China's president to visit North Korea next week. State Media Xinhua says Xi Jinping will make the trip Monday and Tuesday. It'll be his first state visit to North Korea in 7 years. Mr. Xi last met Kim Jong-un in Beijing in September last year. And Mr. Kim was invited to attend China's Victory Day commemoration alongside leaders, including Russia's president. Beijing and Pyongyang marking the 65th anniversary of their Treaty of Friendship, Cooperation and Mutual Assistance, the signing of which handed North Korea its current status as China's one and only treaty-bound ally. China has its sights on deepening ties with Myanmar's new government. Foreign Minister Wang Yi holding talks with Foreign Minister Tin Maung Shwe on his first official visit to China since taking office. Mr. Wang says Beijing is willing to strengthen high-level exchanges, deepen strategic cooperation and deliver what he described as more practical outcomes from a long-standing partnership. He also says China stands ready to support Myanmar's development and work together to maintain stability along their shared border. The meeting comes just weeks after Mr. Wang travelled to Myanmar. Still ahead on this bulletin, from a meme to a political movement, we look at how the cockroach Janata Party has taken India by storm. And later, Singapore prepares to screen FIFA World Cup matches live from the Heartlands and other public venues.

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5: CNA's app and website just dropped a new feature: games. Easy to play and great for quick breaks on a busy day. We have five games. Here's Buzzword, where you form as many words as you can using the given letters. All words have to include the center letter. Make it extra fun by inviting a friend to a challenge. Over at Guessword, you have six chances to uncover the hidden word, using the color feedback to see if you place the letters correctly. In Mini Crossword and Mini Sudoku, challenge yourself by completing them in the shortest time possible. Feeling stuck? You can always play with a friend or ask for help. We also have an all-time favorite, word search. There's only one rule: drag from the first to the last letter in any direction, including backwards and diagonally. Here's the fun part. When you sign in, you can build streaks when you play daily, earn badges, and even if you miss a day, you can use a freeze to save your streak. Have fun!
6: India's newest digital movement plans to hit the streets on Saturday in protest against alleged irregularities in key examinations. The satirical Cockroach Junta Party was born from a meme last month. It has since amassed millions of followers online and says it represents India's youth. Ishan Garg filed this report for CNA from New Delhi.
7: India's viral digital political movement is hitting the streets on Saturday. There's no manifesto, not a candidate, not even a real party yet. It's just a cockroach. Well, that's what they call themselves, the Party of Cockroaches, or the Cockroach Janata Party.
8: After millions of young Indians made this group go viral online, CJP's founder Abhijit Dibke is coming to India on Saturday and is urging the country's youth to join him in protest against the government's policies.
9: I'm pretty sure I might be arrested from the airport itself the day I land in India, and I'm fully prepared for that because that's how things are happening currently in India. But still, we gotta do what we need to do to protect democracy and to, you know, somewhere give people a hope to change things for better.
8: Dipke's CJP has zeroed in on one demand for now: resignation of India's Education Minister Dharmendra Pradhan after hundreds of thousands of students were impacted by irregularities in India's National School Leaving Exam. What now looks like the beginnings of a serious political faction started with a meme. After India's Chief Justice Suryakant was heard in open court comparing certain unemployed young people to, quote, cockroaches who don't get any employment, Dipke's online remarks kicked up a storm. Within hours, the Boston University student had set up a Google form, a social media handle, and a satirical membership criteria. Unemployed, lazy, chronically online, and able to rant professionally. The Chief Justice later clarified he was misquoted, saying the remarks targeted only those entering professions through fake degrees. But for India's youth, it struck a raw nerve.
10: जो संगठन बनाया गया है, जिसे नीचा दिखाया जाता है, वो कॉकरेज जनता पार्टी में जा सकता है।
8: Many see it as India's Gen Z moment, chiming with the generation that grew up online and braved a pandemic and multiple economic shocks all within a span of a few years.
11: Gen Z है ना, बहुत ही frustrated हो चुका है Gen Z. देखिए तुम, frustrated हो चुका है क्योंकि इसने इतने कम फेज में कुछ सब कुछ देखा है, कोरोना से लेकर के युद्ध तक देख लिए, फिर अब गैस की LPG क्राइसिस हो गया, पता नहीं क्या-क्या देखा है, फिर ऊपर से ग्लोबल वार्मिंग पता नहीं क्या क्या हो गया है, फर्स्ट एट है युवा, आज का युवा फर्स्ट एट है, जे एन जी फर्स्ट एट है बहुत ज़्यादा।
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8: Analysts say the biggest concern for India's youth, which explains CJP's popularity as well, is lack of jobs. While government figures say India's overall unemployment rate is close to 5%, a report from Azim Premji University published this year found that 20% of graduates between the age of 25 and 29 are unable to find a job.
13: Obviously, the primary concern is about jobs, and that would be a critique of the government's policies. But I think it is also a critique of the opposition, that the opposition, you know, has not raised issues that are close to the heart of young people.
8: While the government hasn't reacted to CJP's rise and agenda, Bharatiya Janata Party leader Rajiv Chandrasekhar called it a cross-border influence operation, accusing the group of attempting to destabilize India. While analysts don't see CJP's rise resulting in major Gen Z protests seen in India's neighborhood, in Sri Lanka, Nepal and Bangladesh, they believe the group will have to organize at scale on the ground, not just in cyberspace, to gain real traction.
7: And Saturday's protest will be the first real test of that journey. For now, the Cockroach Janata Party looks like a powerful expression of Indian youth anger. Whether that anger can make the leap from a phone screen to a political force is yet to be seen. For CNA, I'm Ishan Garg in New Delhi.
6: More than 60 heartland and public venues in Singapore are set to open their doors for free live screenings of the FIFA World Cup matches. Aslam Shah checks out these venues.
14: It's back, and even the odd kickoff timings for the matches are not stopping organisers from holding free screenings throughout the tournament. For community centres, over 50 of them, including this one, will be busy.
15: In the past, residents at this community centre enjoyed matches on plastic chairs. But this time round, there'll be about 500 of these comfortable seats to watch the matches from. The People's Association tells me that many from the younger generation come to the CC for the first time during World Cup matches, which is an opportunity for them to be exposed to more community activities and perhaps even become an active volunteer.
16: We want to reach out to the youth. They are the group that they hardly want to come to CC. They're very hard to reach people. They just don't know what is happening in the CC. So with this, when they come into the screening, we'll introduce to them what kind of courses we have, what kind of event we have.
14: Fans have to register to watch and stand to win prizes too. Nearby police centres have been informed to help deal with potential misbehaving fans. Some CCs are also engaging more security guards. This popular downtown hawker centre has doubled its TV screens for the World Cup, with hopes of increasing footfall to benefit businesses.
17: We hope to have more people joining now with two screens, and with the timing that stretches into the early part of the day, we hope that will generate even more buzz and vibes for this whole place.
15: A unique feature of this World Cup is that many matches are happening in the wee hours of the morning. So office workers could be watching the matches and then heading straight to work. Some businesses recognise this. And this drink store, for example, are offering coffee at a promotional price of $1, down from $1.50. Social media contests also offer refresher kits where office workers could get themselves freshen up before heading to work.
14: Partnerships are also made with this nearby hotel for daycations so that fans have a space to rest before work. For those going for their June holiday travels, they can keep up with the action even at the airport, either on transit or at this communal space.
18: A lot of our restaurants and the airport terminals are actually open 24 hours, so they can enjoy light bites. At the same time, in conjunction with the World Cup this year, we are also launching an interactive digital experience called the Football Champions Trail, where customers will be guided to explore our terminal public areas, answer some football-related quizzes and challenges, and unlock some attractive perks and dining deals.
14: Fans can also catch the screenings at the Kallang for the latter stages and also at SAFRA clubs across the island.
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0: This is Singapore Tonight.
1: Good evening, I'm Angela Lim. In tonight's top stories, new hotels and backpacker hostels to be allowed at Bugis and Boat Quay. This is to boost businesses and improve vibrancy in those areas. Bigger, brighter and bolder at Marina Bay. Restrictions to be eased so lighting can be more dynamic and colourful to transform the night skyline there. And the use of agentic AI in daily work. It's now reshaping jobs and no longer just a tool. A survey says firms are trying to play catch-up in that aspect. And a crackdown on suspected vice activities at open-concept massage parlours. Arrests made after privacy structures were put up. And the World Cup is nearly upon us. We'll tell you where you can catch free live screenings. And there's more than 60 such venues.

0: Authorities are easing restrictions to allow new hotel, backpacker hostel and serviced apartment proposals in shophouse precincts at Bugis and Boat Quay. The move is part of efforts to support businesses and improve vibrancy in key nightlife and tourism districts. Previously, such short-term accommodations were generally not allowed in these areas to maintain their heritage and character. The Beach Road precinct in the Bugis area is home to a mix of bars, restaurants and heritage shophouses. It's also within walking distance of Bugis Junction and Suntec City. The Upper Circular Road precinct sits between Clarke Quay and Boat Quay along the Singapore River. The additional accommodation options could give visitors easier access to the area's dining and nightlife offerings.
1: We are open to making the necessary changes to our rules and processes to help businesses and partners in other precincts meet evolving needs and enhance the vibrancy and attractiveness of their precincts.
0: And for more on this, we're joined by our reporter Eugene Chow, who is at the Boat Quay area now. Now, Eugene, what kind of impact is this expected to have on the area?
2: Thank you, Angela. I'm here at Boat Quay, and it's just a stone's throw away from popular night spots at Clarke Quay and along the Singapore River. It might be too dark to tell, but this area is home to conserved shophouses that have been transformed into dining and entertainment venues. I've been here for the past 4 hours, and I've seen a mix of locals, expats and international visitors. Now, the restrictions on hotels and hostels have been put in place since 2014 to prevent too many of these businesses from taking over the area. But the restrictions have now been eased, so we could see more of such accommodations in the future. Businesses I spoke to here say having more hotels and hostels could mean more tourists staying in the area rather than just visiting in the evening. That would also mean more foot traffic throughout the day and night, and this would benefit not just nightlife spots but also retail shops and restaurants. They also said there could be more opportunities for tie-ups and promotions.

0: relations between the various businesses here.
1: Now, Eugene, we also understand that the approach to this area could also be expanded elsewhere. What can you tell us?
0: So this easing of restrictions is not a first. It builds on other similar moves in the past, one of which is the extension to liquor trading hours for parts of the Singapore River precinct. To that end, the authorities are looking to introduce regulatory sandboxes where some rules are temporarily relaxed in specific areas. This is so new ideas can be tested and improved before being rolled out to other parts of Singapore.
1: Eugene, thank you so much for that update. That was CNA's Eugene Chow live from Boat Quay. Now, the government is reviewing and relaxing guidelines of nightlight activities in Marina Bay to give businesses more flexibility in creating memorable experiences. The move is part of broader efforts to keep Singapore vibrant, attractive and globally competitive. Plans are also in the works to enhance lighting programs in areas such as waterfronts, bridges and public spaces. National Development Minister Chee Hong Tat says nightlife activities in Singapore and other global cities are becoming predominantly non-alcohol based. He adds that officials visited Australia last month to study how cities there have relaxed regulations to promote more arts and culture offerings and sports activities after sunset.
2: The important thing is this: take some calculated risks. Don't be overly kiasu, and don't try to preempt every risk ex ante. We accept some untidiness in the range of ground initiatives, including ideas which we may initially be unfamiliar with, and importantly, we need to be cool about it when some things go wrong from time to time, which is bound to happen when we experiment with new ideas and when we push the boundaries. So it is okay for some of our efforts to fail. We will learn, we adjust, and we try again.
1: The announcements were made during the launch of the 12th edition of I Light Singapore at Marina Bay. Over the next 3 weeks, visitors can feast their eyes on 14 sustainability-themed installations with works using upcycled material and environmentally friendly bulbs. Food and performances will also be part of the festival. The event has drawn around 2 million visitors to each edition in recent years.
3: We are very pleased to have the sustained support of about 200 property owners and building owners coming on board to support this very, very meaningful program. We want to turn the festival from just being the typical event into one where a visitor and the larger group of the community can have a genuine community experience.
1: And for more on what these new rules mean for tourism, we're joined by Dr. Wong King Yin, who is a senior lecturer at the College of Business at Nanyang Technological University. She's also deputy director at the Nanyang Center for Marketing and Technology. And also with us is Dr. Tan Wen Er, research fellow at the Department of Geography at the National University of Singapore. Welcome both. And let's start with Dr. Wong. Now, with these relaxed guidelines, what changes do you expect to see in the city center? And how might that boost tourism for Singapore?
4: I think with this relaxed guidelines, the city centre will become much more alive. For example, the revised night lighting guidelines you just mentioned in Marina Bay, I think it will encourage building owners to introduce more immersive and dynamic light shows. And the introduction of the regulatory sandboxes will also enable businesses to pilot more creative pop-up events right on the ground. And from a marketing perspective, I think this can boost both the inbound and domestic tourism because people today look for unique experiences that stand out on social media. And if our city centre keeps changing and offering fresh things to do at night, both the visitors and the local residents will naturally stay out longer. And this means they will spend more money on food, shopping and entertainment, which directly boosts our tourism receipt and local economy.
1: And there's also the question of what kind of tourism it's going to attract. So, Dr. Tan, over to you. You study how policies shape the business improvement districts. So how could allowing more backpacker hostels and serviced apartments in the central areas actually transform these districts?
5: So thank you so much for the question. I think what would be really, as been mentioned, the footfall in the area will certainly be increased, especially past working hours. And I think that will really add to the vibrancy of the area,

0: And Dr. Wong, how might this shift then change the type of tourists that Singapore attracts? And why does it matter? We heard Dr. Tan earlier mention younger, more diverse crowds. Do you agree with that assessment?
1: Yes, I totally agree with Dr. Tan. I think this shift helps Singapore welcome a wider mix of visitors, maybe moving beyond like what we think traditional, our traditional focus on family demographics. And I think by lifting the housing restriction in central areas like Singapore River, Beach Road, we can directly attract the high potential early career segment, which is how STB, Singapore Tourism Board, called this segment, maybe through more backpacker hostels, because I think this early career segment, they are younger and they may be more budget conscious. And if we have more backpacker hostels to let them stay right in the heart of the city, they can save money on lodging and stay closer to the city center. And they are more likely to spend more on local food and experiences. And what is more important is this segment, because they are very active on social media, they will share their journey online and it can create invaluable organic social media content that help promote Singapore Go Bully for free.
0: And Dr. Tan, we're also seeing a push towards nightlife that doesn't center on alcohol. What has been the experience of other cities in this regard?
2: For sure. So I think Minister Chi referenced cities like Australia, cities in Australia like Sydney. I think for Vivid Sydney, which is a light festival, has really become a flagship event and bolstered the nighttime economy significantly, specifically in the winter months, which have traditionally been more lull periods for the city. I think in cities like London, you really see how the proliferation of these kind of light events and nighttime festivals have bolstered the central business district, has really brought vibrancy and footfall to the area way past dark. And I think what's really, really interesting is seeing the impact on adjacent infrastructure. So for example, to support these kind of nightlife economy and the nighttime economy in London, they've implemented the night tube system where on selected evenings, I believe Friday and Saturday nights, the tube system runs the whole night. And I think that brings about convenience to commuters. And this convenience really extends way past these specific precincts.
0: Convenience aside, do you think that this latest shift, Dr. Tan, can also take the edge off areas like Boat Quay or Clarke Quay, for example, which has always been known for more alcohol-driven nightlife?
2: Certainly. So I think areas like Boat Quay and Clarke Quay have really worked really hard to build up their brand image and really establish a very strong customer base. And I think for Singaporeans especially, we really have Clarke Quay very close in our hearts. And it's a very formative part of our growing up, going out experiences. I think what we're going to see instead is more complementary nightlife spots emerging in different neighborhoods, which I think will really allow Singapore to demonstrate and really showcase the different textures and nightlife and diversity that we have to offer.
0: And speaking of different textures, Dr. Wong, there's clearly a move towards curated experiences. We heard earlier about the arts, lighting, non-alcohol events. So do tourists today value these a lot more compared to, say, traditional heritage and history activities?
1: I think it is not that tourists value one more than the other. Instead, they are very greedy and they want them to be mixed together. So when we think about traditional history and heritage sites, they are quite structurally static. So once a tourist visits a historic building, then the urgency for them to return and make another visit decreases. So when you think about like curated events like arts and light festival, on the other hand, and they can change every single year and can attract more repeated visits. So for example, the I Like Singapore Festival has successfully drawn about 2 million visitors per edition in recent years. And so when we brand our static history, for example, the Singapore River Shop Houses with a rotating calendar of unique art, lights installation and curated events, I think this can transform our traditional heritage sites into living cultural hubs that can keep tourists coming back again and again.
0: And Dr. Wong, very quickly before we go, what do you make then of the plans to refresh Orchard Road?

0: There are more green spaces and pedestrian-friendly areas around Dhoby Ghaut that are planned. Do you think this could help to bring new life back into the Orchard Road district?
1: Yes, I think this can bring new life to the district by boosting domestic tourism. By building beautiful playgrounds and open lawns for events, it can attract local families and young people who usually maybe spend their weekends in neighborhood malls. Once these visitors come to enjoy the park, they will naturally wander around Orchard Road to shop and eat and spend more time there. So basically, the refreshed Orchard Road can really provide locals more reasons to visit. And on the other hand, we can expect that there will be some regular outdoor events to make the district more vibrant. I think this outdoor vibrant events can also help to draw the international tourists.
0: Dr. Wong, Dr. Tan, thank you both for sharing your insights. That was Dr. Wong King Yin from NTU Singapore and Dr. Tan Wen Er from NUS. In other news, Singapore's April retail sales rose 5.4% on year, and we'll have details coming up after this short break. Plus, higher petrol prices triggering the biggest jump in petrol service station sales, while F&B services growth slowed sharply. And also, delivery riders will soon enjoy a longer parking grace period at certain malls. This is so they won't incur costs from picking up multiple orders from separate shops. Stay with us.
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3: All across Singapore, immersive worlds are emerging. 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We just have to be willing to be fully immersed in the wonder.
4: Singapore is ranked among the top 5 busiest airports in the world, and moving millions of passengers also means feeding them. These are the kitchens that feed flights.
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Welcome back. In your business news, Singapore's April retail sales grew to 4.3 billion Singapore dollars. It rose 5.4% on year.

0: up from 4.6% in March. Petrol service stations saw the biggest jump, with sales going up by 14.4%, mainly due to higher petrol prices. That's followed by recreational goods at 12.3% and motor vehicles at 10.7%. One analyst says consumers may be adjusting spending patterns amid higher fuel costs, shifting towards priorities like transport and recreation.
1: Growth is still quite uneven. We noted that there's some increases in certain items, such as like wearing apparel, recreational goods, watches and jewelry on a year-on-year basis. So I think it does reflect the selectivity in terms of the retail sales spending. Consumers are looking for experiences rather than just generally spending on, let's say, food. And I think spending is more selective based on where they find the most value in.
0: Food and beverage services lost momentum, with growth slowing sharply from 2.3% in March to 0.4% in April. Fast food outlets led the sector's gains, while sales at food courts and other eateries declined. Another analyst expects retail sales to further weaken for this year. And that's because of the ongoing global uncertainties, AI disruption, and recent waves of corporate layoffs.
2: This is really on the back of continued erosion of Singapore's disposable income via higher energy prices, as well as slowing tourism demand that is quite apparent into the ASEAN region. Against this, I think anecdotal evidence of slowing labor demand via layoffs and moving of operations away from Singapore via the news wires have also been one of the key catalysts for potential labor weakness.
0: About a quarter of business leaders surveyed by NTUC Learning Hub say job scopes accurately reflect how agentic AI is involved in daily work. This type of tech can act independently, which can be used for data analysis and customer support. Most business leaders are confident in supervising such AI agents, but highlighted the need to have human oversight in making decisions. Ivy Chalk with more.
3: At this Bukit Timah domestic helper agency, two staff manually handle paperwork every day. And this means sieving through hundreds of documents. But this all changed last month when the firm adopted new AI tech. What used to take 15 minutes to upload biodata is now done in under a minute.
4: That's a tremendous amount of time saved. The man hour today is can be redistributed. The staff are able to focus on counselling, training the helpers, engaging with employers, the more human job which the AI would not be able to replace.
3: As more workplaces integrate agentic AI, the tech is no longer just a tool. It's reshaping jobs. According to the NTUC Learning Hub report, this has created gaps between adoption and reality, with firms trying to play catch-up in redesigning job roles.
5: Companies need to shift from adopting AI to redesigning work and work processes around it. This really means that updating job scopes and roles at the onset, building skills in critical thinking, judgment, oversight, and AI governance, and embedding AI into workflows in a structured way and not as an afterthought as well.
3: Companies are also struggling to retain workers and keep processes up to date amid a push to adopt agentic AI. Among the 200 business leaders surveyed this April, the lack of skills for AI-augmented roles emerged as a top concern. Other challenges include limited access to upskilling avenues and difficulty in measuring work performance. NTUC Learning Hub says such metrics have to include fairness and risk with AI deployment.
5: The approach should probably be more balanced, how that is associated with business outcomes, the quality in terms of the decision as well, and the accuracy of the decision that was made through using the AI, and the kind of risk and governance that are in place.
3: But business leaders stress that human oversight remains essential.
4: The human skill is still very, very important. AI is here to enhance it. So which tool, how are we going to use it, whether is this helping or is it generating revenue, that decision has to come from the human brain.
3: NTUC Learning Hub says it will continue to help employers build capabilities in scaling

0: using AI. This includes expanding training in governance and workflow redesign.
1: And for more on how companies can bridge the gap between technology and talent, we speak to Elvin Aloysius Goh, who's Executive Director of Singapore Human Resources Institute, and Edward Chin, who is Chief AI Officer at NCS, which is an AI-led tech services company. Gentlemen, welcome to the show.
2: Thank you.
3: Thank you.
1: Elvin, let's start with you. We're seeing very rapid AI adoption, especially with agentic AI. But why do job descriptions largely look the same? And do you think that companies are updating them fast enough?
2: Yeah, great question. I think on that front, job descriptions, JDs are all very static. But the job role that we are facing on a day-to-day basis is a very dynamic one. Similarly, like the business world is such a dynamic one. So updating job description is one of the aspects. But going forward, I do expect to see more organizations and HR leaders as well updating their job descriptions to include, right, AI skill sets that are needed for the jobs of not for yesterday, but more importantly, for tomorrow as well.
1: And for employers who are not very convinced, Elvin, why is it important for these AI responsibilities to be written into the job roles?
2: I think whether we like it or not, as what I always say, AI is here to stay and grow, right? And we are at a very inflection point where whether we want to use it or we don't want to use it. And the early data that what we are seeing is that companies who have adopted AI early has actually enjoyed better productivity indicators, right? Based on the ROI or investments or what they put in vis-a-vis the outcomes that what they have achieved itself. So I think it's important that organizations, business leaders adopt AI. And I think that's the push that we really want to see here as well, amongst organizations, SMEs, everything. Yeah.
1: And speaking about that push, Edward, I want to bring you into this conversation. You're Chief AI Officer, so you're quite well pleased to answer this question. How has your organization been defining new roles to keep pace with the evolution of AI technology?
3: Yeah, it's been a very exciting journey. I think my organization, NCS, has been quite on the forefront. So, for example, it started with the creation of my role. Actually, in the past 45 years history, actually, this is the first time we created a role called the Chief AI Officer.
1: Yeah.
3: And I think, and I'm sure that actually there'll be many more of such roles to be created. Mm-hmm. Like with every job, I think a technology transformation, really, you know, we all will do the job before we know how to call the role. So I think that'll be a trend. And something, another interesting example that my organization has done at a more junior level is to create a role called the AI Native Builders. Mm-hmm. Something interesting about this is that we do not really focus too much on formal qualifications. We also don't really look at very formal kind of job description. Mm. But instead, we look for individuals who are very motivated, who can learn fast, who can work well with others, and quickly iterate fast and ship production-grade code for AI platforms and products.
1: Mm. And given these needs, when we look at the actual job description itself, when it reads things like working with AI, do you think this is too general? Does it also then automatically include, for those applying, the need to work with agentic AI? Is that a given?
3: Yes, it's a given. I think within the last 1 year, this is when you see agentic AI really maturing, especially in the area of code development. Previously, when you were just using agentic AI and in a very infant state, you typically would only be able to use it for probably up to a few minutes, and then you have to intervene, you have a human to go and check out the code and do some intervention. Whereas now you're talking about hours where the coding agents can just do code on its own. So I think to your question on what it means, I think really we need to learn how to work very differently. Mm. For example, to learn how to delegate better. Mm. You know, we are very used to really like, coding, typing code, etc. But now you really need to think of how to delegate so they can have more agents work for you. At the same time, you become a supervisor yourself.
1: Mm. And Elvin, given that a lot of the work will be delegated, as Edward says, to AI, right? So how do we then measure performance or evaluate performance in employees when much of the work is done by AI?
3: Right.
1: Does that have to shift as well?
2: No, I think on a principal perspective, you know, we have been evaluating performance on an outcome perspective, right? I think that's the genesis, and I think that's the principle that we need to look at, outcomes. And we use AI in a way that it amplifies our work in a very effective and efficient manner. And leaders will then need to evaluate outcomes, how we have used it, how we have created guardrails. But one point about, you know, the human

0: in the loop. I would dare say, I would rather say that we should be human in the lead, because problem identification, right? Using AI to solve the right problem is very important. Therefore, you get the real outcomes.
1: Yeah.
0: If you don't solve the right problems, at the end of the day, no matter how expensive an AI tool you're going to use, it will not create value for the organization at all.
1: Yeah, and Edward, I also have to ask then, you know, what kind of roles then would be most impacted by AI? We know that new roles are being created, like your role, for example, but what existing roles will be most affected?
2: I think those roles that are most impacted will be those that, beyond just AI improving the productivity, but also AI expanding the frontier of what's possible. One example is actually cybersecurity. You know, I think recently what we have observed is with frontier AI models, you know, cyber vulnerabilities that previously, zero-day vulnerabilities that would have taken months, if not years, to discover or to develop, are now, like, you know, being uncovered by these frontier AI models. As a result, actually, the thinking of cybersecurity profession has to be fundamentally reviewed. And this, but to me, actually, that is very exciting. Because that means also, while there's a lot more demands, but there's a lot more potential for someone coming into this profession to really deep dive and learn more using AI.
1: And to tap into that potential, Elvin, do you think companies are doing enough to actively redesign jobs to catch on to AI in that sense?
0: I think companies, the early adopters, have already done and redesigned a lot of the roles. I think a good majority of our companies here, especially some of the SMEs, and perhaps medium-sized local enterprises, have yet to really adopt it fully. They are fully aware, but the adoption, I think, is still at the infancy stage, right? The early adopters like NCS, some of the big boys out there, some of the multinationals, have already a agentic AI system that is, I would say, maturing at this point of time. But according as what I would say, it's still evolving, right? So I think the level of maturity will still keep on moving. Right, that's what possible.
1: And Edward, I wonder what you think a good benchmark would be, right? For example, if we look at between the next 3 to 5 years, can we expect most workers to already be using agentic AI most of the time?
2: I'm an AI optimist, so I'll definitely say yes. In fact, I will push it further. I hope that AI will become ambient. So it's like how spreadsheets is now in finance, you know, GPS in driving, for example. You don't think about using those technology. Just like in 5 years' time, I hope we don't think about using AI per se.
1: It's just a part of your life.
0: Exactly. Yeah.
1: Well, thank you both of you, Elvin and Edward, for coming in today and sharing your thoughts with us. I've been chatting with Elvin Aloysius Goh from the Singapore Human Resources Institute and also Edward Chen from tech services company NCS. And still to come, 5 women arrested after an anti-vice blitz on errant massage operators. The outlets flouting open concept conditions. The 4 stories just ahead.
3: In Singapore and across the region, every story starts on the ground.
4: So we're expecting a high stakes
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3: From policy to business, we help you understand the changes and their impact.
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7: Now is your time.
8: Aspirations and attitudes of Singaporeans are changing the nation that raised them.
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0: There's no point playing it safe. Safe will always be forgotten.
1: If we as Singaporeans are able to have a satellite that we can truly say was conceived, designed, engineered, and built in Singapore,
2: wow, how wonderful would it be?
3: This is Singapore. We don't give up.

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1: Hi, Michael to申します.
0: Where villagers preserve their traditions. Japan Hour, Saturday on CNA.
2: 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And IHI.
3: The doctor said I sprained my muscle.
4: Sounds like a stroke.
5: This herniation.
4: Scans came back clear.
5: Finally, someone listened and gave me the correct diagnosis.
0: It took them between 2 and 5 years to be told why exactly they are in pain.
4: People say I'm faking my pain because there's no explanation why I'm going through this.
0: The difficulty of the diagnosis. I am living with pain. Saturday on CNA.
6: Welcome back. Five women aged between 36 and 51 have been arrested for suspected vice activities after police raided three massage shops yesterday. The outlets had allegedly breached conditions, such as having private rooms, despite only being allowed to give massages in full public view. Noah Kong was there at the scene.
7: Soft music, dim lights, private space. However, the conditions here were beyond what's allowed for this open-concept massage outlet in Jurong West. Such outlets are only allowed to offer services like foot and shoulder massages in full public view. But when police officers arrived, they found four private rooms with false walls, fully fitted out for massages. Two women were taken into custody for allegedly offering sexual services here.
8: Now this is just the latest in a wider trend of open-concept massage joints that have been flouting the law in their operations. Police have earlier said that they observe a rise in vice-related activities at such outlets. So that's why, from the second half of this year, open-concept massage joints have to apply for a license from the police. They must also seek permission from the relevant authorities before setting up shop.
7: Shopkeepers in the area had heard talks of suspicious activity and had seen men in their 30s to 50s visit the outlet.
9: In around afternoon, maybe after 2 o'clock, maybe we go out, say, for lunch. In that time, we see maybe two people or three people going upstairs.
7: At a shopping centre in Boon Lay, police raided another open-concept massage joint that had run afoul of the law. Here, large curtains blocked the view from outside. Two masseuses were arrested for allegedly offering sexual services. The raids were part of Jurong Police Division's crackdown on illicit activity in the area.
10: Three operators will be investigated for regulatory breaches. The police will tighten the regulatory framework for massage establishments later this year to clamp down on unlawful activities. We will not tolerate the use of massage establishments for illegal activities.
7: Investigations against five women and three massage outlet operators are ongoing. Under the Massage Establishments Act, unlicensed operators face up to a $10,000 fine and 2 years jail. Repeat offenders can face fines of up to $20,000 and up to 5 years jail.
6: Platform riders under the National Delivery Champions Association will soon enjoy a longer parking grace period at 12 CapitaLand malls across Singapore. The initiative is part of the Labour movement's efforts to make delivery work safer and more sustainable. From 1st July, delivery riders will receive 30 minutes of free parking per entry, up from the current 10-minute grace period. Right now, they often incur additional parking charges while collecting 2 to 3 orders from within the same mall. Such stacked orders form up to half of their trips. Riders say the extended period is sufficient.
11: Most of the 10 minutes is dependent on where the location of the shop is. If it is closer to the basement parking, it is a lot easier to be

0: below 10 minutes, but if it's like on level 5, level 6, the time taken to take the lift or walk to the escalator usually takes a lot more than 10 minutes. And I can say about 80% of the time, if you park at the car park, you will exceed the 10 minutes.
1: To enjoy the extended grace period, riders will need to register their in-vehicle unit or on-board unit through CapitaLand's mobile app this month. Singapore's largest mall operator is also exploring more, such as designated parking areas for drivers to stop for quick pickups.
2: We're also looking at other spaces for bicycles, PABs, because, you know, around shopping malls, especially community malls, it's high traffic area, you're elderly, you have children, and when you're on the two wheels or on a motorized vehicle, it can get, every day there are a lot of near scrapes, and we just want to reduce the number of possible near scrapes.
3: We are also wanting to see if we can continue our discussions with other mall operators. I do believe that having an extensive island-wide network is one that's important. It's not only for the convenience of our riders, but it's also at the same time for the safety of our riders.
1: Education Minister Desmond Lee says Singapore must guard against becoming a society that's divided and distrustful. Speaking at the close of the pre-university seminar, he warns that when societies stop engaging in constructive dialogue, it becomes harder to act for the common good.
4: People stop listening, start shouting. Compromise is treated as weakness, and even basic facts become disputed. We should never assume that Singapore is somehow immune, despite all our efforts. No society is. So we must keep choosing inclusion, keep building trust, and keep creating common good.
1: Mr. Lee adds that next year's seminar will involve interactions with youth representatives from the ASEAN region. He says that this will help bring the ASEAN nations closer. At this year's event, around 550 students from 30 pre-university institutions took part, engaging with experts across areas like the public service and academia.
5: I always believe that communities who support and trust each other uplift each other. I think the different segments of the pre-U seminar, like our post-panel discussions, our learning journeys, and of course our mentors, really helped to imbibe us with the knowledge that we really needed in order to make sure that we can make a meaningful impact and better structure our approach.
1: And still to come, we'll have the latest from Singapore's football friendly against China. Plus, 60 over Heartland and public venues where you can catch free live screenings of the World Cup matches. More after the break. Plus, a historic temple in Yishun has gotten a refresh. This includes more features to serve more elderly devotees. Details in just a bit.
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8: 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These are the kitchens that feed flights.
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11: Journey across Asia through stories of change, resilience, and rediscovery this June on CNA. As countries across Asia race towards cleaner energy, communities are rethinking how they power their everyday lives. From solar fields to offshore wind farms, witness the transition towards a more sustainable future. In Power to the People. Hikikomori, a growing phenomenon of social withdrawal, is now affecting youths in Singapore.
12: They always hide under the bed, doesn't want to go to school.
11: Follow 4 individuals over 6 months as families search for answers and possible solutions in shutdown. And as Singapore transformed over the past 2 centuries, so too did its rivers and waterways.
13: Before Raffles came to Singapore, it was once a wet rice paddy field.
11: Rediscover the water channels that once shaped the island in Lost Rivers this June on CNA.

0: 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This, and I'll enter chill mode. This, and my gut gets some self-care. But how many does it take?
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4: Welcome back to Singapore Tonight. A historic Hindu temple in Yishun, dating back to the 1930s, has been given a refresh, including more features to serve a growing population of elderly devotees. Sri Maha Mariamman also features a sacred relic believed to bring peace, a first for Singapore. Chloe Teo with more.
5: What started as a simple wooden shrine for plantation workers has endured war and displacement and is now one of the longest-standing Hindu temples in northern Singapore. More than a century later, Sri Maha Mariamman Temple is about to undergo its sixth consecration ceremony. Priests will perform sacred rites to invoke and renew the temple's divine energy. This year's ceremony comes after a full rebuild. An entrance tower has been added. It symbolizes the transition into a sacred space and also serves as a visual beacon to devotees around the area. Another new feature is Singapore's first Maha Meru, a structure believed to bring peace. A lot of attention has also been paid to the finer details.
6: These intricate carvings that you're seeing from the panels to the doorframes have all been hand-carved by a team of only 27 craftsmen over the course of 1 year. It's a labour of love that requires deep expertise because once the consecration ceremony is held, the infrastructure won't be able to be retouched till the next consecration ceremony.
5: The revamp also caters to the changing needs of the community. About 60% of regular attendees are seniors, prompting the addition of enhanced accessibility features throughout the grounds.
7: From 10 years old, I'm from this temple from Mandai here. And I am so happy because we have now new Rajagopura before we don't have. And then this space all spread it very nice. And the statue all got all very beautiful.
5: Beyond its worshippers, outreach has also been a cornerstone of the temple's mission.
8: We have also had a racial harmony day, and then that encouraged a lot of other faiths, members of the community to join us. And we also have medical talks, legal talks. We always try to get as many as people to participate in this area. And also we had the jungle trekking for the youths.
5: The temple is set to be consecrated on 18th June.
4: Over 60 heartland and public venues are set to open their doors for free live screenings of FIFA World Cup matches. From community clubs and active SG sports centres to Changi Airport and the Kallang, football fans will be able to catch the action even during the wee hours. Aslam Shah checks out the venues.
9: It's back, and even the odd kickoff timings for the matches are not stopping organisers from holding free screenings throughout the tournament. For community centres, over 50 of them, including this one, will be busy.
10: In the past, residents at this community centre enjoyed matches on plastic chairs. But this time round, there'll be about 500 of these comfortable seats to watch the matches from. The People's Association tells me that many from the younger generation come to the CC for the first time during World Cup matches, which is an opportunity for them to be exposed to more community activities and perhaps even become an active volunteer.
11: We want to reach out to the youth. They are the group that they hardly want to come to CC. They're very hard to reach people. They just don't know what is happening in the CC. So with this, when they come into the screening, we'll introduce to them what kind of courses we have, what kind of event we have.
9: Fans have to register to watch,

0: and stand to win prizes too. Nearby police centres have been informed to help deal with potential misbehaving fans. Some CCs are also engaging more security guards. This popular downtown hawker centre has doubled its TV screens for the World Cup, with hopes of increasing footfall to benefit businesses.
1: We hope to have more people joining now with two screens, and with the timing that stretches into the early part of the day, we hope that will generate even more buzz and vibes for this whole place.
2: A unique feature of this World Cup is that many matches are happening in the wee hours of the morning. So office workers could be watching the matches and then heading straight to work. Some businesses recognise this. And this drink store, for example, are offering coffee at a promotional price of $1, down from $1.50. Social media contests also offer refresher kits where office workers could get themselves freshen up before heading to work.
0: Partnerships are also made with this nearby hotel for daycations so that fans have a space to rest before work. For those going for their June holiday travels, they can keep up with the action even at the airport, either on transit or at this communal space.
3: A lot of our restaurants and the airport terminals are actually open 24 hours, so they can enjoy light bites. At the same time, in conjunction with the World Cup this year, we are also launching an interactive digital experience called the Football Champions Trail, where customers will be guided to explore our terminal public areas, answer some football-related quizzes and challenges, and unlock some attractive perks and dining deals.
0: Fans can also catch the screenings at the Kallang for the latter stages and also at SAFRA clubs across the island.
4: And you can also subscribe to the FIFA World Cup 2026 via MeWatch and catch all 104 matches live on the platform. Now, halfway across the world at the host nations, the spotlight is on the football, but the one sideshow is the signature local flavours. From tacos to cheesesteaks to poutine, host cities are putting their best dish forward.
5: Host cities are shining a spotlight on their signature dishes for the upcoming World Cup, set to span Mexico, Canada, and the United States. In Mexico City, tacos are expected to be among the first stops for many visitors. At Califa de Leon, tortilla cook Carolina Gonzalez said staff were hopeful the tournament would bring extra business.
6: Pues ahora viene el mundial y esperemos que tengamos gente, pero yo imagino que sí, porque ya ve que los extranjeros vienen y se van a ver, bueno, se van allá al mundial, pero imagino que va a haber mucha gente. Extranjeros o normal, me imagino, no sé todavía, pero esperemos que sí tengamos gente.
5: In Philadelphia, it's cheesesteaks taking center stage.
7: Well, you want to tell them what kind of cheese you want?
5: At Gino's Steaks, cook Anthony Rossi says it's best to keep your order simple.
7: So if you wanted an American cheesesteak with onions, you would say, give me an American with. 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
5: Canada is famous for poutine, a comfort food of fries slathered with gravy and cheese curds.
8: Everybody who go to Quebec or Canada say you have to try poutine.
5: At the Poutine Hub in Toronto, Gagandeep, the owner and chef, said they're preparing for a surge of visitors.
9: You know, since there's going to be a lot of people going to be visiting here in Toronto for the World Cup, so we are getting super prepared with all our team. 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
5: There's many more local flavors waiting for World Cup fans, from Miami's Cuban sandwiches to barbecue in Kansas City. 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
4: In other news, Singapore lost 2-1 to China in an international football friendly match at Jalan Besar Stadium this evening. The game is part of the Lions' preparations for July's ASEAN Championship and next year's Asian Cup. China, in yellow, signalled its attacking intent early, bouncing a header off the upright in the 14th minute. The Chinese were not to be denied 2 minutes later when Brazil-born midfielder Serginho leaped and headed the ball past Singapore goalkeeper Izwan Maput for an early lead. Singapore soon found itself 2 goals down after a Haris Harun handball gave China a penalty. The home side pulled one back through Ilan Fandi in the 76th minute. Now, Singapore at world number 147 is ranked more than 50 places below

0: China. And you've probably heard of Labubu, but before the viral monster sensation, there was Molly, a key IP that helped put Chinese toy giant Pop Mart on the map. Now, Molly is marking her 20th anniversary with a special exhibition. At Beijing's 798 Art District, this showcase traces the evolution of Molly, the cheeky little girl known for her signature pout and oversized eyes. The exhibition is the largest and final stop after earlier showcases in Shanghai and Hong Kong. Across six themed galleries, visitors follow Molly's journey from sketchbook drawings to global collectible. The exhibition also taking place as Pop Mart looks to diversify its business beyond toys into new experiences. Created by Hong Kong artist Kenny Wong in 2006, Molly is one of Pop Mart's earliest collaborations with an artist. Over the years, the character has seen many versions, from Space Molly to Angry Molly, and we asked Mr. Wong what could be next.
1: Okay. 我觉得莫里现在还有很多的新的任务，好像之前我们有把莫里发射到宇宙太空，我觉得这个是真的很奇妙。莫里能不能有一天到不同的星球呢？或者是说可以到不同的国家做一些更有意思的事情？全部爱跟和平。
0: And before we go, here are some stories on CNA.asia that you might be interested in. Following the sold-out pre-sales tickets, the BTS army have resorted to paying others to secure seats. The growing demand is fueling a booming niche business. But experts warn fans to be mindful of the risks involved. Days after higher salaries and signing on bonuses were announced for new local bus captains, existing drivers say job demands make retention a challenge. Long hours, early starts, and accident risk could discourage one to stay on. Plus, the Singaporean couple who conquered Mount Everest, how the wife reached the summit first and waited anxiously for her husband due to a human traffic jam. How the husband fell a couple of meters towards the end of Hillary's step. Their story on CNA.asia. And as always, don't forget, we've also got headlines there as well. Plus, we're on Facebook and YouTube. Thank you for watching and have a good night. This has been Singapore Tonight, and we'll leave you with more of the light displays from the launch of the 12th edition of I Light Singapore.

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0: Globally recognised, trusted by audiences. CMA. Understand Asia.
1: Drugs like this are part of the new wave that we are seeing in the drug market.
2: 17-year-old Chinese male smoking weed. He was pronounced dead the same day. But there was no weed in the system.
3: Someone told me, hey, this is similar to weed. It's more intense. After a while, people start overdose.
4: They are calling this the soft drug. It's okay to take them because you won't be able to be caught.
5: That is mushrooming of clandestine labs.
6: मैंने एक लैब में खुद गया हूँ बनते हुए देखा हूँ. Astronaut जैसा suit पूरा ऊपर से नीचे suit full cover.
2: Drug syndicate is very smart. When you come up with a new testing methodology, they will actually design a new one to circumvent.
7: It's that cat and mouse game.

0: Welcome to Singapore Hour, where we explore the people, places and experiences that shape life in the city. Across Singapore, experiences are being reimagined and dining is no different. From a tiny chef on your table to drinks that feel magical, let's deep dive into an immersive experience where food is only part of the story.
1: This watch can reach inside five. Get a silver coin. Oh. Coin number one. Coin number two. That one. Right here. Three coins.
2: Wow.
1: It's magic.
3: I'm Kasing, and I'm lucky enough to have turned dreaming into a career. As an immersive experience designer, I craft narratives that envelop you, transporting you into an entirely different reality.
4: Whoa.
3: Lately, all across Singapore, these immersive worlds are emerging.
4: P-I-M!
3: They are portals that help make our tiny city feel a whole lot bigger. It's my lunch break, and I'm headed north to the streets of Farrer Park to discover a rabbit hole of a different kind.
5: Welcome to Wonderland Tour. My name is Edward Hatterton, the finest hatter in all of London.
4: Yeah.
3: Throw what you know about a traditional meal out the window.
5: Alice, lead the way, Alice.
3: Dining here means journeying through hidden worlds, all while being served a five-course menu inspired by Lewis Carroll's classic novel, Alice's Adventures in Wonderland.
6: I enjoy you, super. I'll be working on my pocket watch before my next customer comes in. Yeah.
7: Oh,
8: what is that? Is that a camera?
7: Yes, one, two, three.
3: Now, who on earth could have come out with such an experience? Well, there's none other than Stuart Wee, a pioneer in the immersive dining scene.
9: This version of Wonderland Upside Down, we wanted you to have a sense of reality before you tumble down the rabbit hole.
10: Welcome to my humble abode.
9: There's surprises. And I feel that every time you're physically thrown into a tactile environment where you can feel the set, touch the things and see the stuff, you're more involved and you're more immersed.
10: The queen of what, my friend?
7: Diamond.
10: Perhaps a leader of loved one, a lover of more than one.
9: For that few minutes or seconds or hours, you forget about your current reality.
11: I follow these petals just as the Queen of Hearts instructed.
3: Each door leads me to a new surprise, pulling me deeper and deeper into the narrative, literally.
11: Do you need a vocal warm-up?
7: Yes.
11: I love the humility.
3: I'm no longer just a spectator, I'm part of the story.
12: Wonderland,
3: even the food refuses to behave. Next thing I know, I'm eating cat food made of salmon and toothpaste made of cream cheese.
12: Yeah, don't worry, it's not actually cat food, it just looks like cat food, okay?
9: A lot of effort goes into the experience. A lot of people don't see what's going on behind the scenes.
13: Beheading used to be my favourite.
9: There's, of course, the directing, the actors, casting, the training, the costume, the lighting, the sound. So it's like a theatre production with food. And there's a lot of food R&D as well. Operationally, it's quite crazy. I really want my guests to have fun. It is not fine dining, it is fun dining. Good immersive experiences will stay with you for life. And I think that's what we want the guests to experience.
3: I love how Wonderland Upside Down breaks down our adult defences and encourages us to fully embrace the madness. Next, I head central to a restaurant where the tablecloth itself becomes a canvas.
14: I think we're from France, measuring 6 centimetres, the world's smallest chef. Look at this chef.
3: Across a five-course meal, we join the world's tiniest French chef on an animated mission to find the perfect meals to bring to life, quite literally right on our plates. The moment he finishes his digital masterpiece, a real-life interpretation of the dish is served.
15: Is the chef funny?
3: This tiny chef isn't just gracing the tables in Singapore. He's actually part of a global franchise, appearing on tables in over 125 locations across the globe.
16: In the meantime, bon appetit.
3: This bit of engineering was brought to life in Singapore by Mark.
2: This chef is conceived by this company called Skull Mapping. They are animators. They were dining and then they realized that they want to bring more fun into dining. The competition demands very precise technical calculations. So we are measuring the height of to the ceiling, to the table, the size of the table. We also need to plan out the wiring roadmap. I believe at the end of the day, not only the technology, but the storytelling behind it.
7: Ready and let's go! And 1, 2, 3, 4, 2, 2, 3, 4, 3, 2, 3, 4, clap, clap, clap, clap. And your chickens will be served!
2: There'll be MCs. They are the heart and soul of the show. Behind, I can tell you, it's a military style. Literally everything is buying a seconds, buying a minutes to come out. It's to create the sense of continuity, sense of seamless flowing storytelling like that.
3: Having gone through the experience, it actually has funny stories that help to create conversations with my friends and that allow us to be more present in the moment.
2: It's a modern European with Malayan influence. Because over here, the customers is not only locals, but we have a lot of tourists. It's a way to showcase the unique taste of Singapore to all these tourists as well.
16: Light that piece of paper up!
2: For new customers, every time you see them when the show starts, then they start to, wow. These are small things make our day.
3: As a designer of experiences, it's inspiring to experience this level of digital craftsmanship. It's basically a movie you can taste. My next portal brings me to Clarke Quay, also located centrally, where the magic is more hands-on.
1: You can reach inside the vibe. Get a silver coin.
15: Wow.
1: Coin number one, right there.
15: Wow.
1: Coin number two, three coins. Wow.
3: This is Singapore's first magic bar, where curated cocktails are paired with tricks and illusions. My eyes are now fully fixated on the hands of magician Alexander Yuan.
1: Right now, I will show all of you pure sleight of hand with just one coin. All right, watch close. From the iPad.

0: Thank you.
1: This bar is the result of over 27 years of practice in the art of deception. Here, six nights a week, he invites the skeptical and the curious

0: When I was 15, I managed to experience that. My friend showed me a card trick. And I thought to myself, okay, wouldn't it be wonderful if I could bring this experience to the people around me? Thank you. Now we know this is the only card in the world with your name inside. Watch this. Because magic is a bit different from other art form where you could see how skillful the artist is. Magic is the less you see, the more skillful you are. So there's no like overt display of skill. So it takes a long time to make sure the moves are invisible.
1: Alex has amassed over 400 tricks under his sleeve. He also performs illusions.
0: I'm going to do like that. The Two of Hearts has disappeared from your hand. We have a block of ice. You can touch. It's cold.
2: Yeah.
3: Is that your card?
0: One card.
3: How did you make that happen?
0: It's magic. Thank you very much.
1: Alexander has achieved the ultimate goal of any immersive creator. He has made me stop looking for the how.
3: Yeah, it's cool.
2: It's cool.
0: The experience I would like my guests to have is that sense of wanting for magic to be real can be a really powerful, almost like a childlike wonder kind of feeling.
1: As evening falls, I head south to Sentosa. This is Sensoryscape, a sprawling 30,000 square meter open air gallery of light and sound. Joining me on my walk is Chris, the architect of experiences here in Sentosa.
4: It started off as being a connector to facilitate the movement of guests. We thought that we should give guests an immersive experience such that they can slow down, enjoy the walk. We built 6 gardens around it that elevates the 5 senses using nature, architecture, as well as the integration of digital experiences to provide that overall immersive experience.
1: We head next to Symphony Streams, where the sense of sound takes center stage.
4: We want them to listen to the water cascading down as a natural soundtrack. And when they play with the AR technology, we want them to enjoy the marine lives that we have curated.
1: Of all the sensory chapters, my favorite and quite possibly the most Instagrammable garden is the Glow Garden.
4: We want guests to enjoy the ability to connect with their senses and use this opportunity to bond with their families and friends and hope they will feel that a walk will never be the same again after experiencing Sensoryscape.
1: Having been fully immersed in Singapore's best hotels, I've realized how a meal or a walk can turn into an adventure. We just have to be willing to step inside the story and allow ourselves to be fully immersed in the wonder.
5: 私が証言するのは最後の人ではないかと兵器とかまた機械を作るとかいうことだと思っていたのがただ結局最近の培養試験的に培養させられとったのでベストキンなんていうのはねなおそろ
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8: The doctor said I sprained my muscle.
9: Sounds like a stroke.
10: This herniation.
9: Scans came back clear.
10: Finally, someone listened and gave me the correct diagnosis.
6: It took them between 2 and 5 years to be told why exactly they are in pain.
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1: The difficulty of the diagnosis. I am living with pain. Saturday on CNA.
2: Electricity costs in the Philippines are among the highest in Southeast Asia, yet the country has one resource in abundance, sunshine. So why hasn't solar power taken off? On the next Asia First, the barriers keeping one of the region's most accessible energy sources out of reach for many Filipinos.
3: Journey across Asia through stories of change, resilience, and rediscovery this June on CNA. 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From solar fields to offshore wind farms, witness the transition towards a more sustainable future. In Power to the People. Hikikomori, a growing phenomenon of social withdrawal, is now affecting youths in Singapore.
4: They always hide under the bed, doesn't want to go to school.
3: Follow four individuals over 6 months as families search for answers and possible solutions in shutdown. And as Singapore transformed over the past two centuries, so too did its rivers and waterways.
5: Before Raffles came to Singapore, it was once a wet rice paddy field.
3: Rediscover the water channels that once shaped the island in Lost Rivers this June on CNA.
6: When you're cruising on a plane at 30,000 feet, you're mid-journey, but your food has already been on some kind of a trip. We're going to go behind the scenes of Singapore's largest catering facilities, where they cater in-flight meals to millions every year.
7: Singapore is a major global aviation hub, ranked among the top five busiest airports in the world. Changi Airport served nearly 70 million passengers in 2025. And moving millions of passengers also means feeding them.
8: It has to be within a certain time and a certain temperature.
9: Once the trucks are loaded, they'll go airside in a number of minutes.
7: So how does a meal made on the ground end up feeding people in the sky? These are the kitchens that feed flights. More than 12 hours before takeoff, the choreography begins. Meet Matthew Ego Ball. He leads the catering division at Dinata Singapore and has spent the past 12 years in the world of airline catering.
9: Our catering facility here in Singapore is 23,000 square meters. It is segmented into specialized kitchens, both hot and cold kitchens, as well as a full butchery and a dedicated bakery and pastry. The kitchens currently produce 6.5 million meals per year. That's across 22,000 flights, and we employ 500 staff.
7: Dinata Singapore accounts for more than 450 weekly flights across 30 airlines. From low-cost carriers to the world's most luxurious. From the humble bread roll to fancy desserts, each meal you eat up there begins here. And the building blocks of any meal are ingredients. Wendy Lee oversees the planning and production of hundreds of airline meals and menus each year.
8: We ensure that our raw material only comes from approved supplier. When the raw material reaches our building, it goes through a lot of stringent checks. We'll be checking the temperature for vegetables to see if there's any worms or any rotten part that we need to reject. If quality is not up to standard, we will ask the supplier to bring it back. If it's good, we will take it in and we will store it into the correct temperature.
7: Once ingredients are cleared, they move into specialized work zones. Some goods like yogurts, ice creams, and other fresh fruits are sent straight to cold storage. The rest are sent into a preparation room, where they are washed, sanitized, and prepared to each airline's requirements.
9: We'll go through the menus that they've selected based on the brief that they've given to us.
7: Here's the twist. At 35,000 feet, your body changes, and so does your sense of taste. Taste buds get less sensitive, which means flavors have to work harder.
9: Every airline will come for a menu presentation. We'll present the menus, taste it, and ensure that it hits the flavor profile of the customer and what their clientele will expect.
7: With the raw materials ready, chefs in various kitchens, Chinese, Western, the bakery, all begin the cooking process at scale.

0: Then they are sent to the blast chiller. Blast chilling is a secret hack of aviation food safety. And with food, temperature is the real deadline. After cooking, food cannot be left out as bacteria will multiply fast. Manager Wendy gives a deeper understanding of this process.
1: So this is a blast chiller. After cooking, all our hot food will go into this blast chiller. It comes with three very strong fans, which cools down the food fast. Hot food has to be brought down to below 5 degrees within 4 hours, so that bacteria has no chance to grow.
0: Different dishes have different cooling limits. And every batch has to hit its target, or it doesn't move forward. But if cold is the goal, why not just freeze the food?
1: Frozen food gets reheated on board. It requires a higher temperature or longer time, which doesn't fit into the model of the in-flight catering.
2: Blast chilling ensures that the ice crystals, when they form on a food item, are smaller compared to traditional freezing where they're larger, which changes the structure and taste of a meal.
0: After blast chilling, the food heads back to the line for the next stage, food assembly. In economy class, meals are assembled conveyor belt style as rows of workers prepare a steady stream of dishes every hour. For business and first class, the approach is more tailored. Plating is at a tighter visual standard. And to make sure every dish looks the way it should, the team relies on the golden sample. It's the gold standard of how the team should plate the dish.
1: We are preparing this appetizer. Usually we'll have the golden sample here, done up by the supervisor so that our team members have to follow according to the specification.
0: In the sky, a meal isn't just food. It's the brand of the airlines. Different airlines, different logos, different plating rules.
1: We will plate them according to the airline's specification. We put it into their specific bowls and plates into the way that they want it, so that it's standardized in the different countries where you're flying in. So you're taking a certain airline, wherever you're flying in from, you should be able to see the exact same dish around. So once it's completed, we'll cover it and paste with a sticker. This sticker is one of the 7 colors indicating which day we produce this, so that we can monitor the shelf life of this item.
0: Color coding becomes a tool to track and protect consistency and shelf life. For special meals, they work in teams of 2, carefully handling each meal to prevent cross-contamination. The special meal prep team works from its own set of menus, making sure these dishes are just as appealing and flavorful as meals without dietary restrictions.
1: So this is a special meal preparation table. Today we are doing the chow meal. So if a passenger has selected a chow meal, we will avoid deep fried food, processed food, not too sweet, not too salty. They will also prepare things like vegetarian meal, vegan meal, Hindu, Muslim, or otherwise will be medical related, like gluten-free, low salt, diabetic meal. It's all under the special meal category.
0: Next comes the step that looks familiar to us all, tray assembly. Conveyor belts keep the meals moving as each small step is completed in seconds. Then the finished trays are stacked into aircraft trolleys, ready to be delivered.
1: This is the last mile where we put all the cold food, cutlery rolls and snacks on the tray. It's easier for the crew to pick up, and the hot meal will be separately heated up and put on the tray before it's serving to your table. It will go into the cold storage. Make sure that the temperature is correct before the transportation to the aircraft.
0: A final sprint before takeoff.
1: We
2: The food, once it's prepared in the kitchen, in accordance to HACCP procedures to ensure that it's food safe, it gets checked by security. Once the trucks are loaded, they then clear security. They'll go airside in a number of minutes.

0: where they'll then begin an exchange of carts coming inbound from the plane and then the outbound meals going onto the aircraft. From there, they'll do a check-off with the crew to ensure accuracy and that everything's on board before our safe journey onward.
1: And these catering trucks have only 30 minutes to load their assigned flights before the plane doors close. Once airborne, the baton passes to the crew. Reheat, serve, and keep the cabin moving. Because feeding the skies isn't just about food. It's timing, precision, and care.
2: In a world filled with information.
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3: 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We have 5 games. Here's Buzzword, where you form as many words as you can using the given letters. All words have to include the center letter. Make it extra fun by inviting a friend to a challenge. Over at Guessword, you have 6 chances to uncover the hidden word, using the color feedback to see if you place the letters correctly. In Mini Crossword and Mini Sudoku, challenge yourself by completing them in the shortest time possible. Feeling stuck? You can always play with a friend or ask for help. We also have an all-time favorite, Word Search. There's only one rule. Drag from the first to the last letter in any direction, including backwards and diagonally. Here's the fun part. When you sign in, you can build streaks when you play daily, earn badges, and even if you miss a day, you can use a freeze to save your streak. Have fun!
4: Next, a move that led with love, and it is now a new life here in Singapore. For one Albanian, settling here meant starting something of his own. We're going to meet Hermes, who has made Singapore cooler in more ways than one. Let's find out how.
5: Come on, wait. Come on, too high. The hole is going to be visible. I don't want that to be seen. So, we have to cover the whole thing. You want me to do it or not?
6: No.
5: Hey, boss do, don't worry. My name is Hermes. I run Lion City Air Conditioner Services. I am the only crazy white guy doing aircon in Singapore. Nobody expects a white guy to go to the house and do the aircon service because they are too used to having a Malaysian guy, a Bangladeshi guy, an Indian guy going down there. So usually when they saw me at the door, they are shocked for a while. Yes, sir, can I help you? It's like, I'm here for the aircon. Huh? Aircon? So it takes a while for them to understand what's going on because they think it's like a blue-collar job, you know. We just got this shop, I think last September or October. And I was at this coffee shop at Woodlands 11. And I was counting the HDB opposite the compressors one by one, right? Did some calculations and it turns out there's about 8 to 10 million aircon units in Singapore. You only need 1% of the market to make it a $1 million company. So the next day I just $300 opened a company. I had no idea what I was doing, but I just went for it. Step by step, then I met a Singaporean guy. I'm very thankful because he really taught me the skill. There's too many different models, too many brands. If you don't know what you're doing, right, it's very easy to mess up. Back then, I was in charge of everything. All the customers, I meet them personally. I know what's wrong with their cones. But then eventually, came to a point where I couldn't cope. But right now, we do 25, 30 houses a day. Stressful, believe me, stressful. This invoice is from 2017, like literally 2 months after we started, number 52. And we charge the customer 3 units general servicing, only $75. And we are charging the same right now. The only difference is GST. Okay, this is our scrap corner. Basically, we separate the copper, the plastic, and the metals. The plastics, unfortunately, we can't sell. We have to pay to throw. Being a little bit different from the rest, it's good because people will remember you, but if you mess up, people will remember that as well. That's why we try our best to maintain a very high standard of service and everything. Honestly, my first full-timer was Bangladeshi. The first few guys I got, they worked very hard, so now all my guys are pretty much from Bangladesh. So if you pay your workers well, you take care of them, give them good accommodation, let them have a good life, then I'm sure they will work hard and take care of the company. So far, so good, I can't complain. So. Touch wood. Well, this is not wood. Okay. Hello, boss. How are you? Yes, please. Wow. Okay, give me an egg first. Yeah, that is always nice. Chikwa liwa. Thank you, sir. I moved to Singapore back then because of my wife. It was tough to move here. I was, what, 20, 21 at the time. The only thing that my dad said when I told him that I'm gonna quit school, if you're gonna be happy, then that's all I care about. Just go. You're not a kid anymore. You know what you're doing, so I wish you the best. I expected him to be super mad because he put me through all the private schools and I didn't even graduate. But no, he was pretty cool about it. So thankfully, yeah.
6: Good morning, Amo.
5: Good morning, sir. How are you?
6: Very good.
5: I'm doing a tap installation. Is there any particular, I don't know, wrench or something I can use for that? I think shorter than that. Confirm the same, huh?
6: Yeah. Now plumbing job you also do.
5: I do everything.
6: Yeah. Okay, thank you, Amo.
5: Thank you, sir.
6: See you tomorrow.
5: See you when I see you.
6: Thank you, bye.
5: Cannot be every day buy things from you. Hey guys, welcome to my house. Please come in. My Lopo here, once in a while, she likes to cook. She does a good job sometimes, but it's okay. I'm always the guinea pig trying new foods. Hopefully she doesn't poison me someday. So it's been about 15 years since I moved in here. I got the Singaporean passport last year, April. It was about a 3 years process, waiting for ICA to approve and then renouncing my citizenship. Like, I come from Albania. I guess I was lucky. I applied for PR, I got it in the first try, and I applied for citizenship, I got it in the first try as well. So yeah, thank you, ICA. All the furniture is actually in the house are from Tapao. She does all the purchasing.
7: So he's the one who
5: I just pay only.
7: Yeah.
5: I pay and install, she buys. Everything you see in here.
7: You see from here is all Taobao.
5: Except my Jesus and Mother Mary. We go into master room. You see the monkey? Smart enough to take a selfie with us?
7: The very beginning was that.
5: This was the very beginning.
7: Yeah.
5: This photo is in Albania.
7: Yeah. This is ROM.
5: The ROM, ROM day,
7: The center, ROM.
5: 13, 14 years ago. Back then, we were like, hey, we don't have money right now. Let's just get the ROM,
7: ROM
5: done.
7: Yeah,
5: you know, and then we'll do it later on.
7: Cheapest way of getting married. Because he has no money.
5: Four times.
7: So he can only give me a $20 ring, I think somewhere.
5: It's the action that matters.
7: Yeah. It's still
5: if you
7: nice.
5: Didn't say this is fake, would you even know it's fake? One thing that I appreciate, right, is coming to Singapore with nothing, no degree, no nothing, so I couldn't even get a good job in here. And that somehow forced me to start my own business. We lived the poor life for a while, a couple of years, and then we promised ourselves that we'll never get back there. So we've just been working hard since then, and it has been paying off. It's out here. How are you, Louis? Anna, all good?
8: Yeah, okay.
5: Ready?
8: Yeah.
5: We need one more trolley. I don't think it's gonna be enough. Okay. Where are the trolleys? This side?
8: Yes.
5: We are basically buying a couple of groceries for a family in need. Yeah, we've been doing this for a while now. We call it a Sunday blessing. Sour Hossein is my first full-time employee.
8: Yeah.
5: And then Mr. Ran over here joined 1 year almost?
8: Almost
5: 1 year, yeah. Boys, get a cold drink or something for yourselves.
9: It's okay, North. We are
5: don't be
9: done
5: shy.
9: Fast this time.
5: Grab a cold drink here. The whole thing.
7: Yeah.
5: So how this thing started, right? It was all due to a two-seater sofa we had in the office. Tried to give it away for free. And then this lady texted us, can I have it? I was like, sure, please come and take it. Like, but I don't have money for delivery and all that. And she was like, do you have anything else to bless my house with? To be honest, at first I thought maybe she's just trying to get free stuff and then resell them. I went down to her house to see. She had two kids and imagine, no proper bed, no water heater, no washing machine, pretty much nothing. Just a rental flat took from the government. And then we decided, you know what? Let me furnish your whole house. That was the first one. And then we started to get so many inquiries on TikTok and everywhere. So we just do as much as we can now. Oh, there's gonna be a lot of bags. I mean, let's get in.
10: The balance pay by?
5: Pay with. And I still have $120, $22 vouchers. You asked me why it's good to be a Singaporean. Give me the receipt.
9: This is for lucky draw.
5: Right here. I think the price is 2 million. You write the
11: telephone
5: address.
11: Number only.
5: Yeah, phone number, address, everything.
11: Okay.
5: I hope you win.
11: They'll call us this contact number. Then Sawa win, no more radio.
5: Sawa win, bye bye, go back to Bangladesh. Share, share, no.
11: Yeah, definitely share to you because it's.
5: Previously, with the furniture and the painting, I can't do it alone, right? So I used to ask them, whoever wants to come and volunteer.
11: Personally, for me, he call. I always attend with of this. I am appreciate to him to help to poor people. Because
5: he,
11: this
5: he
11: is...
5: always comes. He always comes. Anytime I can call him, he will come.
11: And also for me, plus point, I know he's my right, my boss, but last time he's my friend. More feel comfortable because I know him around almost 8-9 years.
12: Hello.
13: Hi.
12: How are you?
14: Because I see his video always came out at FYP. At the point of time, I really need help, right? So I don't know where to turn to for urgent help, right? So I just try my luck and I push him.
5: Oh, you are very greedy, man. You want 2 drinks at once. Huh? Be good kids at school, study hard. Can do that? Very good.
15: I got homework.
11: Oh, it's cool.
5: You better finish the homework, man. That last moment, right? That 10 seconds reaction is worth everything, honestly. I usually come to this bar like 3-4 times a week. I like playing pool. And they have some pretty good players inside here, so I get to challenge myself quite often. Especially one of them. One of them I think is an ex-national player. So we do this in-house tournament where top 1 and 2 will get qualified for the final. Only the last final will have a prize, 300 plus something. But it's not just about the money, it's about the fun. Just now you asked me who's gonna win between us, right? I asked you a question. Did you play professionally before? What
16: do,
5: did you say?
16: I do. I represented the nation before.
5: So now you know who I'm dealing with right here.

You good, brother? Thank you very much for giving me a chance. Come on, man. I know you'll let me win. But, yeah, good game. Everybody comes here to have a good time, relax, have some drinks, play some pool, you know. I mean, the first 1-2 years, people don't even accept the food. But then the third year, everything changed, started to get very localized. I probably feel home here now rather than back in Albania. I've been here for too long. So no regrets, and I'm happy, so.

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10: When the Light Tonight Festival rolls into town, Singapore becomes a canvas of expression and light. Iconic buildings transform, and more than just the art, a food trail brings their own colour to the night.
11: Oh, this is nice. I can see why it's so popular.
12: Look at this beauty.
11: Oh!
13: Hi, I'm Yasmin Cheng, radio and TV host, and with me I've got my good friend Cynthia, who's an actress and a communications coach. And today we're going to be going on an artsy adventure to explore the Singapore Civic District. Ta-da!
14: As Singaporeans, we're proud of our arts and culture, but guess what we're equally proud of too?
13: Food! Mm. So not only are we going to be filling our bellies today, but we're also going to be igniting our senses. Okay, let's go. Come.
14: Senses, all of it.
8: Light Tonight 2026 is transforming the historic Civic District with its 10th edition. The festival turns some of Singapore's most iconic buildings into stunning works of art. This year's edition is all about the power in us, using art to celebrate community, shared experiences and co-creation, just like food.
14: Hey, yes! So, it's light tonight. Mm. Why are we here in the day?
13: Because we need plenty of time to eat from day to night. Mm. And you know, our first experience is a very hands-on experience.
14: Oh, hands-on.
13: Yeah.
14: Ooh, let's go.
8: Tucked away in the Capitol Arcade in the Civic District, Holy Crab is the kind of place where everyone rolls up their sleeves and digs in together. because crabs aren't meant to be eaten alone. It's noisy and messy, and exactly the kind of feast to bring people closer.
7: Oh, crabs here.
14: Food's here.
7: Ooh. Okay, so we've got the Moomba crab. Mm-hmm. Okay, shall we tuck into this first?
14: Yes, please.
7: Okay, I give you the claw.
14: Thank you.
7: So you trade the fake one for the real one.
14: Oh, thank you so much.
7: Oh, straight away when you
14: have
7: the sauce, the spice kind of hits you straight up front, then it sort of goes off a little bit,
14: yeah.
7: And then it comes up again.
14: It's so fresh. Look at this beauty.
7: Look at this semi-beauty. It's only half.
14: Here we go. Oh my gosh.
7: The crabs are just so fresh and so meaty. We love Sri Lankan crabs because they have a lot of meat.
8: At Holy Crab, they have a range of sauces, including the classic Singapore chili crab, a sweet and spicy chili gravy thickened with eggs. But today, we're going with something new, the Oo Tak, a twist on chili crab, where the fragrant coconut curry and flavors inspired by traditional fish cake turn the sauce into a star. And of course, fried mantou to mop it all up.
7: Ooh, I love these spiders. They're so nice and crispy and on the outside and fluffy on the inside.
14: This is how you do it.
7: Nice and hot.
14: Oh.
7: Soak up all that sauce.
14: Yeah, I'll do the same.
7: Thick and meaty.
14: So this is what I call the two Fs. Flavorful.
7: Yeah.
14: And fun.
7: Ah, fun and flavorful. Okay, well, there's plenty of daylight left, which means we're going to go on to our next food place. But first, how about exploring a bit of art?
14: Ooh, let's go.
8: The National Gallery Singapore is the beating heart of the Night to Light Festival. Housed in two of the city's most historic landmarks, the former Supreme Court and City Hall, it opened in 2015, restored and linked as a single museum. Today, it contains the world's largest collection of Southeast Asian modern and contemporary art.
7: You know what? Tonight, the facade is going to be lit up by light projection, so extra special. But Cynthia, before that, what do you think of having some Peranakan high tea?
14: Say no more. Let's go.
7: Okay.
8: The Peranakans are descendants of early Chinese immigrants who settled in the Malay archipelago and intermarried with the locals. Violet Oon is Singapore's queen of Peranakan cuisine. She's been championed

0: Championing our heritage flavors for decades. And the National Kitchen, located inside the National Gallery, is a flagship showcase.
1: Ta-da! Our Peranakan high tea. Let me take you through what we have. On the top tier, we have the sweets, and then the middle and the bottom tier savories.
2: Okay, we start savory. Must eat the kueh pai tea.
3: The kueh pai tea. Right.
2: So Violet Oon does an amazing kueh pai tea. Inside, what they've done is they've taken turnip and they have braised it in this delicious umami prawn stock. And it's served with a drizzle of this sweet sauce and some chili sauce, all homemade and topped off with a prawn. Crispy. And then that turnip is, yeah, it's just really umami. It's got a... so fragrant.
0: Peranakan cuisine blends Malay cooking techniques with Chinese spices and ingredients, resulting in bold and flavorful dishes. From savory bites to delectable desserts, this high tea set is perfect for big occasions, but also a familiar sight for simpler moments.
2: Okay, shall we move on to the next one?
3: Yes,
2: I'm really excited about this.
3: Which one?
2: The dry laksa. So laksa is my number one favorite food in the whole wide world.
4: And Violet Oon's really famous for this as well.
2: So good. It's fragrant. Mm-hmm. It's got a hint of spice, but not too much. So honestly, even if you can't take any chili at all, you probably could do this, yeah, right?
3: It's very, very flavorful. You can taste the layers of the spice, what makes laksa. Mm.
4: And although it's called dry laksa, it is in no way dry at all.
3: Cheers! Honestly, I love high tea because you can, you know, catch up with family and friends. And normally high tea takes about 2 to 3 hours to finish.
4: Which means, as we slowly take our time, by the time we're done, it should be ready and time for Light Tonight Festival! Good timing, right?
3: Yeah.
4: Well done.
3: Good planning. Done you. Good.
0: Projection Mappings, a regular crowd pleaser, bathes heritage buildings in the Civic District in new light with works by artists across the region. And it's not only about what's on the walls, it's the way everyone gathers here, turning the Civic District into one shared night out.
5: Wow, I just love how they're using a heritage building with so much history as a backdrop for modern art light installation.
4: So beautiful. You know, I've driven past this building like a gazillion times, but I'm looking at this building with fresh lens. Well, this has been a feast for the eyes, mm-hmm. and now we need a feast for our bellies. And I know just the chef for this. He's right inside.
5: Oh, okay, let's go.
0: Inside the National Gallery, Gilmore and Damon De Silva pays tribute to Eurasian cuisine, shaped by generations of intermarriage between Europeans and locals. These dishes blend Portuguese, Dutch, Malay, and Chinese influences into comforting, flavorful classics that bring people together over shared meals. It's Chef Damon De Silva's labor of love, preserving heirloom recipes so this culture stays on the table.
4: Ta-da! A feast that Chef Damon has prepared for us! Are you excited?
3: Yeah, super excited.
2: This is the curry molyu.
3: Mm-hmm.
2: Now what Chef has done is he's used yellowtail and these fish balls, just look at it, they're massive.
3: Oh, yeah.
2: And in some fish balls, they were add flour and stuff.
3: Mm.
2: This one, Chef tells me, 100% fish meat.
4: Oh!
3: Exactly.
2: The flavor is just like an explosion of spices in your mouth. Oh, this is so good. This other dish is called chicken and banana bud. Years ago, some Eurasian person decided, why not add banana bud in chicken? And they did it, but you know what? The recipe has been apparently lost for more than 100 years.
3: Oh.
2: Even today, Eurasians may not know or have had this dish, so Chef is bringing this tradition back. Ooh, interesting.
3: Oh, wow.
2: It's not a curry taste, but there's spices that are very reminiscent of a curry, but there's a bit of a tang going on.
3: It sits nicely. It's not like, oh my goodness,
2: it's not punching you in the face.
3: Yeah.
2: Because when I first put it in my mouth, I didn't think it was spicy, but now there's a bit of a heat that's creeping in and going like, hello?
0: Next is the peskiasa, featuring Korean sear fish wrapped in banana leaf and sambal. It is grilled over charcoal for an aromatic and smoky finish.
2: Ooh!
3: I love it.
2: Yes, there is definitely like I think it comes from the bird banana leaf. So there's this

0: Gokong cha, but as you can tell, the paste isn't charred in any way.
1: Soho.
2: My energy is recharged. Let's go explore some more.
3: Yes, I desperately need to.
4: Too much food? Just about.
2: We're going to eat some more later, you know.
3: I'm up for it after all.
2: Let's go!
5: Just because dinner's done doesn't mean the night has to end. Light Tonight is still shimmering outside, and there's plenty more to wonder, see, and bask in. Afterwards, a 20-minute stroll takes us to Bencoolen Street for our sweet finale. 1-1 Thai Cafe is a trendy Thai-inspired dessert spot that's all about fun-fused flavors. Hidden on the second floor of a shophouse, the bright and vibrant setting with its colourful treats feels like a modern pop-up amid the festival buzz, making it a spot for friends and families to gather and indulge.
0: So we're here for a sweet end to a sweet day and therefore dessert!
2: Yay! Yay!
0: Okay, so we've got Sai Mai toast here, which you have a thick-cut Shibuya toast, which should be crispy on the outside, fluffy on the inside, drizzled with some honey, and then that is Thai candy floss. And here we have a Thai milk tea bingsu, which is shaved ice. Shall we?
3: Yes.
0: Cheers!
4: Cheers!
1: Crispy. Mm-hmm. And fluffy on the inside.
2: Mm.
1: It's got a nice smokiness to it. It's not just candy floss.
3: It's got a lovely Thai milk tea flavour without being too sweet.
1: Mm, yeah. Mm-hmm.
0: I'm going to go for the bingsu now.
3: Okay.
0: Here we go. Ta-da! This is what it looks like.
1: Mmm, very light.
0: Super I expected light. This to be sweeter.
3: Yeah.
0: But it's not. It's really light and fluffy like all bingsu should be. You know what? I had a great time today. Thank you for coming out with me, Cynthia.
3: Oh, thank you so much for having me. I mean, we've done art, we've done culture, and we've done food. It was a toastily awesome day.
0: I see what you did there. You know what? I'm going to do one as well. I had a great time chilling with you.
3: Aw, yay.
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1: Sounds like a stroke.
2: Disherniation.
1: Scans came back clear.
2: Finally, someone listened and gave me the correct diagnosis.
3: It took them between 2 and 5 years to be told why exactly they are in pain.
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3: The difficulty of the diagnosis. I am living with pain. Saturday on CNA.
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12: I'm back. My name is Shermin, and you might know me from my search for the one. Now that that is done and dusted, I'm on a new quest now. One that involves my all-time favourite manga, Berserk. And the artist behind it, Kentaro Miura.
13: Kentaro Miura is a very private person. He's some like figure shrouded in mystery.
12: But with Miura no longer around,
14: I guess I'm 34 years too late.
12: I'm banking on others to tell me more about him.
13: Oh, how is Kentaro Miura's personality like? I'm
12: so desperate, I'm even reaching out to manga legends. Just to find out more about Berserk and Miura. Watch Shermin's Manga Mayhem on demand at cna.asia.

0: the headline news this hour. Lebanese Prime Minister Nawaf Salam has urged Iran to stop treating his country as a bargaining chip in its negotiations with Washington on the Middle East conflict. He said Hezbollah must understand diplomacy is the only solution with Israel and warned Iran against interfering in his country. This follows reports of new Israeli strikes on Lebanon. Iran has reaffirmed support for its Lebanese ally Hezbollah and demanded that Israeli troops withdraw from southern Lebanon. French President Emmanuel Macron, German Chancellor Friedrich Merz and UK Premier Keir Starmer are set to meet Ukrainian President Volodymyr Zelensky in London this Sunday. The French presidency said the meeting will allow them to continue their close coordination on their shared agenda of continuing support for Ukraine and increasing pressure on Russia's war effort. The Elysee said Russian military is suffering setbacks while, I quote, it is persisting unsuccessfully with a deadly war in the invasion of its neighbor. And Uganda's health ministry has confirmed 3 new cases of Ebola, bringing the total in the country to 19. The ministry said they were contacts to confirmed cases who have been in institutional quarantine. In addition, the World Health Organization and the African Union's Public Health Agency announced a $518 million joint plan to combat the outbreak over a 6-month period. And that's the latest from the CNA newsroom.
1: This is East Asia Tonight.
2: Good Friday evening, I'm Atelier Edwards. Tonight's top stories from East Asia. A Chinese president, Xi Jinping, to visit North Korea from Monday. His first overseas trip of the year and his first to Pyongyang since 2019. A China urges Myanmar to safeguard its citizens and institutions as Beijing seeks stability along a shared border hit by conflict and illegal scam operations. South Korea's election chief has resigned after a near 2-day blockade sparked by a ballot paper shortage during local elections. And Japan plans to replace up to 14 aging nuclear reactors by the 2050s as it looks to boost power generation and meet rising electricity demand in the decades ahead.

0: Also tonight, a massive man-made waterway is nearing completion in China. The Pinglu Canal will give Guangxi's inland cities a more direct route to Southeast Asian markets. Could it transform regional trade? Plus, Molly turns 20 this year, and she's celebrating in style. PopMart's iconic big-eyed character takes over the vibrant 798 Art District in Beijing, charting her journey from early designs to global phenomenon. Chinese President Xi Jinping is set for a rare trip to North Korea the next week. State media Xinhua says that Mr. Xi will pay a state visit from 8th to 9th of June. Well, the trip marks Mr. Xi's first state visit to North Korea in 7 years, with the two leaders expected to discuss bilateral ties and issues of common concern. Mr. Xi last met Kim Jong-un in Beijing in September last year, when the North Korean leader attended China's Victory Day commemorations alongside leaders including Russian President Vladimir Putin. Now, the visit also comes as both sides mark the 65th anniversary of their Treaty of Friendship, Cooperation and Mutual Assistance. Well, for more on this, we're joined by CNA correspondent Deborah Wong live from Shenzhen. Deborah, let's just talk about the timing and what's so significant about it.
1: Well, this visit actually comes off the back of bilateral meetings with U.S. President Donald Trump as well as Russian President Vladimir Putin. So it really is important here because it's a very packed diplomatic schedule that President Xi Jinping has right now. And it shows very clearly that Beijing is still able to manage and balance relationships on all sides. And it's also one of the rare superpowers that's still able to have open communication with other superpowers in a very fractured world right now. And this is also notably President Xi's first overseas visit of the year. So when we look closer at the bilateral ties, it really is seen, analysts are saying that it's seen as China trying to reinforce ties with North Korea, because recently North Korea has edged closer to Russia. It's been having an increased amount of military exchanges as well as financial aid with Russia. In fact, North Korea troops were deployed to fight in Russia's Ukraine war. And most recently, last month, they were also marching alongside Russian forces in Moscow's victory parade. And that relationship is something that Beijing is hoping to navigate, because it also needs to balance its own relationship with the Western world. I spoke with an analyst to try to unpack this kind of complexity. Have a listen.
2: That there may be some anxieties about the two theaters being associated with each other, the European war and also the tensions on the Korean Peninsula. Therefore, some suggest, you know, it may be better to sort of disconnect the sensitive kinetic conflicts from each other, given that China itself has an agenda to improve its relations with the European Union. And in order to do that, it has to be very cautious about, you know, its approach towards the Russo-Ukraine conflict, which apparently has involved North Korea in certain ways.
0: So, Deborah, you mentioned that it's going to be a very packed schedule. So what do you think is most likely going to be topping the agenda?
1: So this diplomatic protocol, you know, that China has, North Korea has, it's quite opaque. Details are not going to be quite clear. But with recent developments, we can sort of get clued in as to what they might be talking about. Most recently, South Korea actually proposed a four-way peace dialogue involving the two Koreas, U.S. and China. And so that can be expected to top the agenda. Now, in fact, just some details on that is that Lee Jae-myung's administration recently has also shifted tone, talking more about peaceful coexistence instead of unification. But whether that goal can materialize hinges on North Korea's willingness to engage with the U.S. And for now, what we've heard from Singaporean Foreign Minister Vivian Balakrishnan, who visited Pyongyang himself last week, he mentioned that that channel is still not going to be feasible right now because North Korea is not willing to have engagement with the U.S. at this point. They are instead focus on building up their own self-resilience, their own military capability. And that's evidence from North Korea's announcement of a nuclear facility, you know, as part of its program to produce a lot more ingredients for its nuclear capability. And they've also vowed to expand it at an exponential rate. Now, so this is something that China could address too at the summit. Have a listen.
2: North Korea has rapidly developed its arsenal. And the latest news is that they appear to be developing ICBM engines. So the fact that you have such a powerful weaponry in the arsenal for many regional players, perhaps it is a good opportunity to talk, to have some form of a realistic decline in the temperature rather than ratcheting up the regional temperature. As North Korea's only ally and a very important intermediary of North Korea with other great powers, China may be able to play this intermediary role. For other countries in the region,
1: so we will also be looking out for any signs of economic agreements, economic arrangements. As for now, activity has increased substantially ever since March, where cross-border train services as well as direct flights resumed. And, you know, so the hope is that this summit could pave the way for more of such exchanges. Otelli.
3: Right, we'll certainly be keeping a close eye on Mr. Xi's visit to North Korea on Monday. Thanks so very much, CNA correspondent Deborah Wong, live from Shenzhen. Now, China has also set its sights on deepening ties with Myanmar's new government. Foreign Minister Wang Yi holding talks with Myanmar Foreign Minister Ting Mong Sui, who is on his first official visit to China since taking office. Now, Mr. Wang said that Beijing is willing to strengthen high-level exchanges, deepen strategic cooperation, and deliver what he described as more practical outcomes from a long-standing partnership. He also said that China stands ready to support Myanmar's development and work together to maintain stability along the shared border. Now, this meeting comes just weeks after Mr. Wang traveled to Myanmar, and as the two countries mark 76 years of diplomatic relations. For more, we've got CNA's senior correspondent Leong Wai Kit.

0: quick answer, being less reliant on China, no. And I say this because right now, Myanmar is still nursing itself back to full diplomatic health. So it's in no position to pull these leverage, these strategic leverages to its full advantage. And even if Myanmar were to fully recover diplomatically, let's say, for instance, countries now all recognize Myanmar, China's influence will still be there because traditionally China has always been Myanmar's steadfast supporter and friend. One retired diplomat would point out that in the pre-ASEAN days when Myanmar was treated as an outcast, China was always there. And because of the US sanctions and when Myanmar needed money, all it needed to do, the generals needed to just, you know, dig up your jade, your rubies and gems and sell them to China to sustain themselves. But back to present day, since the coup, China's influence on Myanmar has been increasing. One expert pointed out that in the last 5 years, China's role went from facilitating to mediating peace talks between the army and the armed groups. But now they're also pushing out narratives of Myanmar in the shape and form of commentaries and opinion pieces. So in a nutshell, for Myanmar to fully get that balance, it would be a bit difficult because China has always had more influence traditionally over Myanmar.
1: So, Wakit, if we're looking through Myanmar's lens, what does it hope to gain from this visit? And I mean both diplomatically and economically as well.
0: Yeah, we heard from our colleague Deborah Wong yesterday when she talked about the Myanmar visit to China that economically the Belt Road initiatives are becoming very expensive to delay. So that is likely one outcome that both sides want to look at to quickly get these infrastructure, these projects and investments back in shape. The other thing really is scams. Myanmar has shown goodwill by publishing numbers of people they've arrested and flushed out, demolishing buildings and even considering a law that would give death sentences to these scammers. That's one front. On the diplomatic front, what Myanmar would see as a big win would be an invite from China, Min Aung Hlaing as president, to China as a visit. Now, optically, we've seen both men, Min Aung Hlaing and Xi Jinping, shaking hands. But the context is the first time they met was not in China. It was in Russia. And the second time they met was also Min Aung Hlaing's second trip to China. And it is not on a bilateral basis. It is on a multilateral platform. So if Myanmar were to be invited by China as a bilateral visit, it would be a big win for Myanmar. Of course, we'll have to see whether it is an official visit or a state visit. But that said, this is in a nutshell what Myanmar is looking to gain from this interaction with China.
1: Well, thanks for shedding light on China-Myanmar relations. CNA senior correspondent Leong Wai Kit reporting to us live from Hanoi. Well, we're going to go for a short break now, but coming up next on East Asia Tonight, shares of Hong Kong-listed financial giants falling sharply as investors now only see signs of how China's tighter capital controls may be enforced. Plus, NVIDIA CEO Jensen Huang says that robotics are the next big thing for South Korea as he visits the country.
2: Journey across Asia through stories of change, resilience and rediscovery this June on CNA. As countries across Asia race towards cleaner energy, communities are rethinking how they power their everyday lives. From solar fields to offshore wind farms, witness the transition towards a more sustainable future. Power to the people. Hikikomori, a growing phenomenon of social withdrawal, is now affecting youths in Singapore.
3: They always hide under the bed, doesn't want to go to school.
2: Follow four individuals over 6 months as families search for answers and possible solutions in shutdown. And as Singapore transformed over the past two centuries, so too did its rivers and waterways.
4: Before Raffles came to Singapore, it was once a wet rice paddy field.
2: Rediscover the water channels that once shaped the island in Lost Rivers this June on CNA.
5: The first thing in the morning as Asia wakes up to a new day. Get up to speed with major events shaping lives in the region and other parts of the world.
6: Putting things in perspective with eye-opening reports and expert analysis as a new era of global politics breeds power struggles and shifting alliances.
5: We get to the heart of the matter and take stock of the issues you're invested in with on-the-ground reports and wall-to-wall coverage. Viewing it all from a regional lens because we put

0: Asia first.
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3: Every answer starts with a question and a trail we follow. We uncover what's hidden so you get clarity.
4: Hello again. Good to have your company this Friday evening on East Asia Tonight. Well, you're just in time for business news, and we have Olivia Mazuki here to tell us more about Hong Kong's biggest financial names apparently coming under pressure.
5: That's right, Oteli. So investors are worried that the stricter enforcement could actually make it harder for mainland Chinese customers to move their money and invest offshore. So shares of Hong Kong-listed financial firms fell sharply today. These include global names such as HSBC, Standard Chartered, AIA, and Prudential. The sell-off follows fresh signs that China's tighter capital controls could hurt earnings of those companies with exposure to mainland China. While Beijing announced tighter capital controls 2 weeks ago, investors are only now seeing signs of how those rules may be enforced. Some mainland residents are reportedly facing greater hurdles when trying to open offshore bank accounts. Hong Kong regulators have also urged banks to step up their scrutiny on cross-border investment. That raised concerns that banks and insurers could find it harder to attract mainland customers looking to invest or move their money overseas. Some also fear that this could slow a key source of revenue for Hong Kong's financial sector. Well, some Chinese companies are now looking beyond Indonesia to Africa for longer-term nickel supplies. And that's because changing policies are testing the investment case for foreign investors. Tsingshan Group is considering a project in Madagascar, while Legend Resources is looking at opportunities in Tanzania and New Caledonia, according to Bloomberg. Still, some flexibility has emerged with an exemption made for nickel pig iron. That is the main product made by many Chinese producers under Indonesia's latest policy changes involving the centralization of exports in key sectors. Investors will be scrutinizing the details of a regulation published just today that gives shape to Indonesian President Prabowo Subianto's one-gate export policy announced last month. Investors initially feared a state export monopoly, but the answer is more complicated. The rules confirm that a state-owned enterprise, Danantara Sumberdaya Indonesia, or DSI, will sit at the center for key commodities exports, including coal, palm oil, and ferroalloys. But not immediately. That means exporters are not being pushed aside overnight. At least for now, existing contracts can continue, and some companies may qualify for exemptions. The regulation also reveals something important. DSI will act as an intermediary, but it can also determine selling prices and set margins. That gives the state a much bigger role in how strategic commodities are sold. The longer-term plan is even clearer. After 31st December 2026, strategic commodity exports can only be carried out through the single state entity. So Indonesia is not creating a full export monopoly now, but it is building a system where the state takes far greater control over how key commodities are sold overseas. Supporters say that that could help Indonesia capture more value from its natural resources and strengthen oversight of export earnings. Critics, though, worry it could create uncertainty and reduce flexibility for exporters. The regulation settles one debate. The policy is happening. The question now is whether tighter state control can be introduced without disrupting the trade flows that help power Southeast Asia's largest economy. NVIDIA CEO is eyeing robotics as the next big thing in South Korea. Jensen Huang is in Seoul for his second visit in around half a year. And he came bearing not quite gifts, but business for the country. He describes South Korea as a key global manufacturing center and an excellent place for research. Mr. Huang also highlighted opportunities for NVIDIA to work with major semiconductor firms to apply robotics and AI to chip making. He is scheduled to meet with major South Korean tech firms, including SK Hynix, Samsung, Hyundai, LG, and Naver.
0: Korea has many sectors to invest in. Of course, robotics is going to be the next major sector here in Korea. Korea is extraordinary at manufacturing, mechatronics, and also artificial intelligence. The fusion of all of that technology is perfect for robotics. You also have a very large local industry that is able to support the robotics industry, the robotics development. And so this is a great opportunity, great future for Korea to invest in AI.
5: Strong demand for air travel is colliding with a manufacturing bottleneck that shows little sign of easing. With airline executives set together in Rio de Janeiro tomorrow for their annual general meeting, CNA's Yasmin Yonkers looks at why aircraft shortages remain a major concern.
6: The world's largest aircraft manufacturers are facing a record backlog of unfilled orders as supply chain disruptions, production problems, and engine shortages continue to constrain deliveries. The global commercial aircraft backlog, that's the total number of planes ordered but not yet delivered, has built up over the years. It now stands at more than 16,000 aircraft, and that is the highest on record, according to industry body ADS Group, which tracks orders across Boeing, Airbus, and COMAC. Boeing and Airbus alone account for the bulk of that queue, with Airbus holding about 9,000 outstanding orders as of end March, while Boeing accounts for more than 6,000, according to their respective earnings releases. The aviation industry's order backlog is swelling further as airlines continue to snap up aircraft faster than manufacturers can produce them. Carriers placed 569 new aircraft orders in the first 3 months of the year. That's the busiest start to a year for plane sales in more than a decade. But manufacturers delivered only 261 planes over that period. That's 4% fewer than a year earlier. And the shortage has several causes. Boeing is still recovering from years of production and regulatory setbacks following the 737 MAX crisis. The company's also faced renewed scrutiny after the Alaska Airlines door plug incident in 2024. And a strike by machinists later that year also disrupted output. Airbus, meanwhile, it has been hit by defects in Pratt & Whitney engines used on its A320neo jets, forcing hundreds of aircraft worldwide to be grounded. So, why can't manufacturers simply speed up production? Because it goes beyond the assembly lines. Boeing and Airbus rely on a vast web of suppliers, from engines to cabin fittings to raw materials. Many of them are still rebuilding after the pandemic. In effect, aircraft output is hobbled by the slowest link in that chain. And as a result, airlines are keeping older jets in service longer, slowing fleet renewal and dampening fuel efficiency gains. Manufacturers say that conditions are gradually improving, but the International Air Transport Association warns the shortage will not be resolved before 2031 and can potentially extend until 2034.
5: Used cooking oil gets a new life in Japan. The country is collecting waste oil from homemakers and businesses, processing it to become a green alternative for jet fuel.
7: obvious.
8: Japanese homemaker Maki Watanabe carefully pours into a plastic bottle the oil she used to cook her deep-fried aubergines, doing her part in her Tokyo kitchen for a national effort to ramp up production of eco-friendly jet fuel.
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8: Watanabe's penchant for cooking allows her to donate about 40 liters a year. Her contribution is pooled at a nearby supermarket in a public-private project dubbed Fry to Fly, as the Iran war squeezes energy supply and raises costs for the resource-poor country. Japan is looking to consumers like Ms. Watanabe as it scrambles to reach a goal of procuring a tenth of airline fuel from sustainable sources by 2030. The world's fourth biggest economy estimates it needs about 1.7 million kiloliters in 2030 and hopes to gain as much as it can domestically through used cooking oil. But scarce feedstock and lack of infrastructure have limited domestic output of sustainable aviation fuel to just 30,000 kiloliters, or 0.3% of total jet fuel use. After collection, used cooking oil undergoes refining and hydrogen treatment to produce the sustainable fuel that can be blended with conventional jet fuel. It can cut life cycle carbon dioxide emissions by up to 80% compared with petroleum-based fuel. Japan already collects almost all available waste oil from businesses, but about a third of that is still exported to overseas buyers who are willing to pay more. Engineering firm JGC, which started Japan's first commercial-scale SAF plant last year, says a clearer outlook for demand was needed to justify expanding production.
9: いっぱい作る、たくさん作るということは、それだけ需要化がいないといけないわけですけども、それは量もそうだし、価格も、セットでですね、需要にミートしないといけないわけですけども、そこの需要化の求める数量、価格だったりと、我々ができる数量価格っていうのが、マッチするかというこの2つが、課題かなというふうに思います。
8: Tokyo wants to commission more businesses to raise awareness and coordinate collection to tap the capital's 7.8 million households for oil. UCO Japan, a group of companies engaged in recycling such oil, says if every drop of used cooking oil were collected, it would amount to 550,000 kiloliters. That would yield about a quarter of the sustainable aviation fuel required in 2030.
5: And those fried foods are getting me hungry. Time for dinner now. Back to you, Otelli.
4: All right, I'll leave you to your wonderful dinner tonight. Thanks so much, Olivia. Well, I'm going on a short break now, but coming up next on East Asia Tonight, China's Pinglu Canal is nearing completion, and it promises a new trade link between southern China and ASEAN markets. We'll be speaking with an expert to unpack what the mega project could mean for regional trade, connectivity and growth.
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0: You're watching East Asia Tonight, and here are the headlines we're following. Chinese President Xi Jinping is set to visit North Korea next week, marking his first trip to the country in 7 years. The two-day visit signaling warming ties as Beijing and Pyongyang rebuild engagement after years of pandemic-era isolation. A border security and stability at the center of China and Myanmar talks in Beijing. Foreign Minister Wang Yi says that Beijing is ready to work with Naypyidaw to maintain peace along their shared border region. Plus, South Korea's Election Commission chief resigns, taking responsibility for a shortage of ballot papers during this week's local elections. Voters were left waiting for hours and some left without casting their vote, sparking a public outcry. The ruling Democratic Party says that it will push for a parliamentary inquiry. CNA senior correspondent Lim Myun-suk has this report.
1: Protests continue for a third day outside the headquarters of the National Election Commission on Friday. Demonstrators are calling for answers over what they say was a failure in basic election preparation. Because on election day, several polling stations across parts of Seoul ran out of ballot papers in the afternoon. Polling was temporarily suspended and later extended beyond the usual closing time to allow remaining voters to cast their ballots. Protesters also gathered here in Songpa, one of the districts where there was a shortage of ballot papers. They blocked the entrance to the voting center, which was originally a resting area for the elderly, preventing authorities from removing ballot boxes. The situation escalated on Friday morning when police officers were deployed to the scene. Officers escorted election officials through the crowds at the entrance to allow ballot boxes to be brought out.
2: Many South Koreans are asking how a country known for its efficiency could run out of ballot papers on election day.
1: According to reports citing the National Election Commission, it had initially prepared ballot papers for only about 50% of registered voters. But turnout reached about 61%, higher than the 2022 elections. Some local media suggested the commission had the budget to print ballots exceeding registered voter numbers, but only about half of that capacity was used in practice. The commission offered a public apology and said a fact-finding team involving external experts would be set up. For now, what began as an administrative issue has turned into a wider debate about election readiness and public trust, with growing calls for a thorough investigation and clear answers on what went wrong. Im Yang-suk, CNA, Seoul.
0: China's landmark Pinglu Canal, described by Premier Li Qiang as the country's project of the century, is in its final stages of construction in preparation for an official launch later this year. Now, this is its first major canal project since the founding of the People's Republic of China more than 70 years ago. The $10.3 billion waterway serves as the backbone of China's new international land-sea trade corridor, an initiative aimed at enhancing global trade connectivity of the country's western inland regions. Now, the man-made canal, which is more than 130 kilometers long, was built at a striking speed of about 4 years. It's designed to accommodate 5,000-ton cargo vessels. Now, the mega project seeks to establish a convenient and cost-effective passage between China and Southeast Asia. The Pinglu Canal stretches from Nanning, the capital of the southern Guangxi region, all the way to the Gulf of Tonkin, also known as the Beibu Gulf in China. Guangxi is the only region in China that shares both land and sea borders with ASEAN countries. Now, the canal is expected to be inaugurated in September this year and is also expected to coincide with a 23rd China-ASEAN Expo that's taking place that month. And to help us unpack this further, let's speak with Lai Liang Fook, Associate Senior Fellow at the Regional Strategic and Political Studies Program at the ICES Yusof Ishak Institute. Well, thanks, Mr. Lai, for joining us this evening. First, the big picture question. I mean, this Pingluc Canal being described as a game changer for trade. But beyond just the logistics, Mr. Lai, what does this project tell us about how China is perhaps repositioning itself economically and strategically in Southeast Asia?
3: I think the impending opening up of this Pingluc Canal will further enhance trade connectivity and as well as other modes of connectivity between not only Guangxi and Southeast Asia, but the inland provinces in southwestern part of China, including Yunnan, Guizhou. And this will help to elevate the concept of the International Land-Sea Trade Corridor, which from the very beginning of its conception, the emphasis was on developing multimodal types of connectivity, including sea, air, river, as well as digital connectivity. So this will be a very important milestone in the development of the International Land-Sea Trade Corridor. And just to add that the International Land-Sea Trade Corridor is also an integral part of the Chongqing Connectivity Initiative, which is the third government-to-government project between China and Singapore, launched in 2015. But over the years, it has matured. And as you can see, the Pingluc Canal will add another layer of connectivity, which will facilitate and enhance businesses as they explore opportunities. Given the uncertain environment out there, it is even more important that when this project comes on stream, it integrates the economies of China, particularly the inland provinces of China, to Southeast Asia, and perhaps even from Southeast Asia to other parts of the world.
0: So let's look at what this means for Southeast Asia, because ASEAN is already China's largest trading partner. Southeast Asian countries do you think stand to gain the most from this Pingluc Canal? And is it obvious to you? Are we going to see winners and losers emerge within Southeast Asia?
3: I think we will see some countries benefiting more, while some countries may not benefit as much. But I guess the overall rationale behind the opening up of the Pingluc Canal is that it provides another form of alternative access for businesses operating not only in Guangxi, but in the inland southwest provinces of China, river to sea access. Because right now, businesses operating in Guangxi along the sea river, the traditional route is to travel along this Xijiang, eastwards towards Guangzhou. So it is a much longer route, but with the opening of this Pingluc Canal, it will cut the distance by 560 kilometers, which works out to be about 10 days of travel. So in business sense, if a route can be faster and more efficient, then it reduces the transaction costs for businesses. And of course, Singapore is already well positioned to capitalize on this opening up of the Pingluc Canal. You recall that in May, Senior Minister Li had made a particular trip to China, in particular to Nanjing as well, where he was informed and discussed the latest development with regard to the Pingluc Canal. And this visit underscores the importance of Pingluc Canal as an important gateway for the International Land-Sea Trade Corridor, which again links back to this Chongqing Connectivity Initiative. Mm. And other ports in Southeast Asia will, I suppose, benefit as well. For example, Kuantan Port is a key port on the east coast of Peninsula Malaysia, and it already has trading links with Qingzhou Port, which is the outlet for Pingluc Canal when it officially is commercialized in September this year. So these are the ports that will benefit. But again, to what extent the benefit will depend on the capacity of these ports, right, in terms of how much volume they can accept. And also it depends on the type of goods that they are able to export and import from China, right? So it requires these ports to also have the capacity and also have the connectivity, not only with Qingzhou port, but beyond, let's say, Kuantan port, beyond Kuantan port, where can these goods go to? So the country that has the largest number of connectivity, I suppose, will be able to benefit most from the opening up of this Pinglu Canal.
0: So, Mr. Lai, just beyond the economics of side of things, I mean, there's also broader strategic consequences here, which I thought you could help us understand, because the Pinglu Canal will also give China's southwestern hinterland this direct route to the Beibu Gulf and from there to the South China Sea. So how significant is that from a strategic perspective?
3: In terms of the strategic perspective, I think this Pinglu Canal is actually part of China's efforts to further bring development and prosperity to the inland provinces. So this aspect is primary for China. And of course, given this emphasis, China is very keen to work with countries in outside of China. And Qingzhou port, which is a key outlet for the Pinglu Canal, the strength of Qingzhou port is short haul, i.e. primarily to the Southeast Asian ports. So this part will also, whether the potential of the Qingzhou port can be further expanded will depend also on the capacity of the ports in Southeast Asia. Right. So the port that has greater connectivity will be able to benefit most. And with regards to the, as you mentioned, the geostrategic competition, I think there is a strong inclination on China to further want to integrate its economy with the rest of Southeast Asia, as well as with other countries, to encourage what it calls as true multilateralism. But of course, from the perspective of Southeast Asia, Southeast Asian countries are always looking out to partner, key partners, of which China is a key partner, together with other major economies. So different countries will look at the opening up of the different of the Pinglu Canal from different strategic lens. But I guess the immediate benefit will be greater access for businesses in the southwest western part of China to access external markets, particularly to Southeast Asia. And for Southeast Asian countries, it does provide them greater access for the exports of their agricultural produce, their consumer products, their ores and minerals with China. So there is a very strong proclivity here for greater economic synergies to develop between Southeast Asia and China.
0: Well, many thanks for helping us unpack China's mega projects. So saving 10 days of travel, that is quite a big deal. Thanks so much for sharing, Mr. Lai Liangfook, Associate Senior Fellow at the Regional Strategic and Political Studies Program at the IC's Yusof Ishak Institute. Japan is planning to replace 14 aging nuclear reactors by the 2050s as it works to secure enough power generation capacity to meet surging electricity demand. Under the reported plan, the industry ministry is hoping to rebuild up to 5 nuclear reactors by the 2040s and as many as 14 by the 2050s. Officials say the new reactors would provide around 16 gigawatts of generating capacity and help address an expected power shortfall equivalent to roughly 5 reactors by the 2040s. The government hopes that setting clear replacement targets will improve predictability for utilities as it works towards its goal of doubling nuclear power's share of the energy mix to around 20% by 2040. Now, Japan shut its 54 nuclear reactors due to public fear after the

Fukushima disaster back in 2011, and public trust in nuclear energy has yet to fully recover following safety concerns and recent controversies. Our break's up next, but coming up on East Asia Tonight, what if the future of aging is powered by AI? In Shanghai, companies are showcasing some unexpected ideas for senior care. How far can technology go in rethinking later life? Plus, China's Gaokao, the country's national college entrance exam, starts on Sunday, but fewer students are signing up. Tell you why next.

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12: Finally someone listened and gave me the correct diagnosis.
1: It took them between 2 and 5 years to be told why exactly they are in pain.
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1: The difficulty of the diagnosis. I am living with pain. Saturday on CNA.
14: China's Gaokao, the high-stakes university entrance exam taken by millions each year, appears to be losing some of its appeal. Registrations are down for the second year running, with more teenagers choosing job-ready vocational training over a university degree. Nearly 13 million students will sit the Gaokao this weekend. That's still a pretty big number, but registrations have fallen by 450,000 from 2025. The decline comes as a tough job market leaves many graduates struggling to find work, and many school leavers are rethinking the value of a university degree. Instead, more are choosing vocational training as China shifts its focus towards skills needed for future industries. But the Gaokao remains a crucial pathway to the country's top universities. Authorities are also tightening security, banning smart glasses and other connected devices amid concerns over AI-assisted cheating. China's aging population is putting pressure on families, care services and the economy. But at a senior care expo now on in Shanghai, companies are turning that challenge into opportunity and they are latching on AI to grab market share. CNA senior correspondent Han Yuguan reports from Shanghai.
15: Fancy keeping dementia at bay playing mind games with a robot? Sleeping on a bed that monitors your vitals? What about retiring in a place that looks like an English town? They are just a sample of what's on show at AID 2026, Shanghai's biggest senior care expo. There are elder care gadgets like fall detectors and 3D printed hearing aids. But there's also a new and unexpected section this year.
16: I was actually trying to attempt a tune by singer Jay Chow. This, by the way, is an AI guitar endorsed by him.

0: Well, I'm not musically trained, but this AI guitar claims to allow you to learn to strum a tune within 3 minutes. I kind of get the hang of it, but the question is, what is an AI guitar like this doing at the expo geared for seniors?
1: 老年人一看到这个产品，第一就是哇，好酷啊！这是我年轻时候很想实现的梦想。但是因为我年轻时候没有时间，加上产品本来的特性哈，它是可以3分钟很快速的让大家去上手。因为很多人一辈子啊都很难体会到我去完整表演一首歌的一个乐趣。再来呢，它的便携性，老年人出门喜欢去公园嘛，那我们直接把音箱是嵌套在产品上了，进行折叠，就大概就这么大一个，它就带走了，带着出去非常方便便携。
0: The smart guitar is already sold overseas on platforms like Amazon and costs about $400 to $650. Using AI for entertainment and emotional value is a recurring theme. There's this $100 SOS device which also acts as a chatbot. And this high-end robo-dog that performs dog tricks, plays music and chit-chats. But its main function is as a talking robo-guide dog. Many seniors become homebound and inactive because of vision loss, increasing the risk of muscle loss.
2: 全国1800万左右的视障人士，正式上岗的活体导盲犬不到400只，视障人士照顾自己都比较麻烦的，然后他还要照顾一只活体的一个困扰。电子导盲犬呢，只需要给他充电就 OK 了。而且我们这款导盲犬的话，它可以感知周围环境，用语音的方式反馈到我们的用户，能让我们的用户大胆的走出去。
0: Latest numbers show China has more than 321 million people aged 60 and above, just under a quarter of the population. It's a demographic challenge, but also a business opportunity. And that opportunity is drawing big brands like Haier. The Chinese appliance giant has its biggest booth yet at the show, complete with silver hat models selling the idea of aging in style. Among its elder care products, a high-tech wheelchair controlled by a tilt of the head.
3: 上学时候我们有海尔的电脑，这个结婚的时候有海尔的家电，老了之后我们也希望它能享受到海尔的相关的一些智能化、物联网的这种设备的这么便利性。中国呢，99%的老人居家养老，1%的人呢是在机构养老。那我们首先抓住这99%的。
0: The range of products here show how quickly China's silver economy is growing. But the real test is not whether these products can impress an expo. It is rather whether these products can be affordable, practical, and trusted enough to enter the lives of seniors. Tan Yuguan, CNA, Shanghai.
4: You may have heard of Labubu, but before the viral monster sensation, there was Molly, a key IP that helped put Chinese toy giant PopMart on the map. Now Molly is marking a 20th anniversary with a special exhibition. At Beijing's 798 Art District, this showcase traces the evolution of Molly, the cheeky little girl known for her signature pout and oversized eyes. The exhibition is the largest and final stop after earlier showcases in Shanghai and Hong Kong. Across six themed galleries, visitors follow Molly's journey from sketchbook drawings to global collectible. The exhibition also taking place as PopMart looks to diversify its business beyond toys into new experiences. Created by Hong Kong artist Kenny Wong back in 2006, Molly is one of PopMart's earliest collaborations with an artist. Over the years, the character has seen many versions, from Space Molly to Angry Molly, and we asked Mr. Wong what could be next.
5: This is a
6: secret. Let's hold it.
5: Okay. 我觉得莫里现在还有很多的新的任务，好像之前我们有把莫里发射到宇宙太空。我觉得这个是真的很奇妙。莫里能不能有一天到不同的星球呢？或者是说？ 可以到不同的国家做一些更有意思的事情，传播爱跟和平。I
4: hope you've enjoyed this Friday's edition of East Asia Tonight. Don't forget your headlines anytime at cna.asia, and you can always find us on Facebook and YouTube. We're now going to leave you with more pictures of PopMart's iconic character, Molly.

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3: Journey across Asia through stories of change, resilience, and rediscovery this June on CNA. As countries across Asia race towards cleaner energy, communities are rethinking how they power their everyday lives. From solar fields to offshore wind farms, witness the transition towards a more sustainable future. In Power to the People, Hikikomori, a growing phenomenon of social withdrawal, is now affecting youths in Singapore.
4: They always hide under the bed, doesn't want to go to school.
3: Follow four individuals over 6 months as families search for answers and possible solutions in shutdown. And as Singapore transformed over the past two centuries, so too did its rivers and waterways.
5: Before Raffles came to Singapore, it was once a wet rice paddy field.
3: Rediscover the water channels that once shaped the island in Lost Rivers this June on CNA.
6: Since the war on Iran, fuel prices dominated headlines. But another critical commodity is at stake.
7: The Strait of Hormuz also accounts for almost 30% of the fertilizer supply.
6: With half of the world depending on this plant nutrient for food, how is the Iran war disrupting Asia's food supplies? Insight, Thursday, on CNA.

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0: And it's only getting worse.
3: Here, it's a matter of life or death. Adaptation can make or break you.
2: The fight has to be global. 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
4: Yang harus dimiliki seorang wali kota ketika ingin merubah kotanya, maka dia harus punya integritas yang tinggi.
3: If we do not act quickly, this could mean the death of so many people under our wing.
2: Extraordinary situations need extraordinary solutions.
5: We need to do more.

0: There's 3 million of us in Quezon City, making this the most populated city in the country. I work 12 hours a day, going from district to district, collecting everybody's waste. And I see firsthand just how big the problem is. Most of us use single-use sachets for all our household products because it's affordable. We don't earn much. It's been that way for as long as I can remember. But I've got children, and I want them to grow up in a place where there is a better way.
1: Sachets are basically a response to the poverty that we have in our country. And it represents the inability of the Filipino to buy for the long term. They have to buy on a daily basis because each sachet contains only the product needed for one day. So if you ban it, then you're anti-poor. And I don't want to be anti-poor. And yet sachets are the ones that pollute our riverways, our esteros, our tributaries. They're the ones that clog our

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5: 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We have five games. Here's Buzzword, where you form as many words as you can using the given letters. All words have to include the center letter. Make it extra fun by inviting a friend to a challenge. Over at Guessword, you have six chances to uncover the hidden word using the color feedback to see if you place the letters correctly. In Mini Crossword and Mini Sudoku, challenge yourself by completing them in the shortest time possible. Feeling stuck? You can always play with a friend or ask for help. We also have an all-time favorite, Word Search. There's only one rule, drag from the first to the last letter in any direction, including backwards and diagonally. Here's the fun part. When you sign in, you can build streaks when you play daily, earn badges, and even if you miss a day, you can use a freeze to save your streak. Have fun!
6: The Philippine capital came to a complete standstill on Saturday.
7: This tropical storm is the latest in a series of weather-related disasters that has hit the region with disturbing frequency.
6: 1 month's worth of rain poured down in one day. The city's drainage system was unable to cope, causing rivers to overflow and floodwaters to rise.
7: The devastation left by Katsana has reached new highs.
6: The military has been called in to help.
8: It's a day none of us in Quezon City will ever forget. September 26, 2009, Typhoon Katsana struck the Philippines. Over 300 people were killed and 15,000 more became homeless.
9: We had three continuous days of unabated rain. I myself was not able to go home. I slept in the car. We were stranded in one of the main highways of Quezon City because the floodwaters were just so high.
10: Oh gosh, the winds are so strong.
9: And when the floodwaters finally subsided, the rains finally stopped, bodies were found on trees. That's how high the water went. I was very emotionally distraught because I felt there were avoidable deaths because our drainage systems were clogged with garbage. We were not responsible with regards to waste management in our city, and this should be a primary concern. I was just starting my political campaigning, and for me, as a younger person at the time, I realized that unmanaged waste was such a severe problem that had to be dealt with.
11: Cities face the brunt of environmental issues. However, we are also uniquely positioned to develop and implement innovative solutions that address these very issues head on.
12: Quezon City has a new mayor after one of the most tense election races in the country. Joy Belmonte will become Quezon City's first female mayor, following in the footsteps of her father, Mayor Feliciano Belmonte.

0: Here, adaptation can make or break you. If you cannot be resilient in the global south, this could lead to the demise of your city. And in fact, when there is so little resources and yet the problem is so vast, that's when you really innovate, right? Well, the Trash to Cashback scheme is really an economic recovery scheme meant to help those who had lost their jobs, those who were displaced, so that they could earn some kind of income even after the pandemic.
1: 300
2: points, di ka pa nung mabibili niya.
3: Ma'am, ito, ito rin.
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3: Yes, ma'am.
2: Baka may mga pamilya sila na inaandaan. So maganda rin incentive sa mga...
0: This is killing two birds with one stone. Because the very poor are also the ones that normally tend to dump in all kinds of waste in waterways, you know, or the street. They are not very conscious. So we thought it was also a good way to educate them.
2: Kasi hindi naman, di ba, hindi naman lahat disiplinado mag-segregate. So sometimes, may mga tao na may sako ng basura, sila na nagsisegregate. 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Kanila na rin yung points.
0: If you ask me personally, I don't think it's sustainable in the long term. Behaviors don't change just because may pera ka na ibibigay sa kanila. What we want to do is to try to lobby more with manufacturing corporations. Because for me, the solution really lies in their hands. They have to see how destructive single-use plastics are to the environment, but they have not given us the time of day. They are not interested in dialoguing and conversing with us with regards to this issue of plastic. If they don't want to respond, then we have to make it hurt for them.
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0: Biodiversity is booming, which is inviting for some local foragers and farmers who embrace edible wildlife.
1: We're the largest organic banana grower in Singapore.
2: This is a gem.
3: Amazing. Yeah. So the mulberries are from the garden.
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5: Singapore is ramping up conservation efforts locally and across the region.
6: I really do love reptiles and finding out about them, so I really love my job.
7: The building must relate to the lives of the people.
8: 目前还是一直要创新一些新的东西，我也不希望是人家把我看作是80岁的人。
9: There are those who dare to be different, who have made their mark in Singapore and beyond.
1: You have such big dreams, you know, you want to change the world with your art.
10: Obviously, every fighter wants to win, so all you can do is to prepare yourself to win.
11: Electricity costs in the Philippines are among the highest in Southeast Asia, yet the country has one resource in abundance, sunshine. So why hasn't solar power taken off? On the next Asia First, the barriers keeping one of the region's most accessible energy sources out of reach for many Filipinos.
12: CMA wins at the WANIFRA Digital Media Awards Asia 2026.
13: Plot of land which the region of Johor currently owns.
14: What is causing all this anxiety?
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12: 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CMA.
16: The doctor said I sprained my muscle.
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12: It took them between 2 and 5 years to be told why exactly they are in pain.
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12: 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I am living with pain. Saturday on CNA.

The biggest brands have been promoting a sachet culture for decades. 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

0: Can you blame us? 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These sari-sari shops are where people pick up their most basic household goods. For them, sachets are a lifeline.
1: Malaki po ang naging problema. 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
2: When I look at the data of these plastic manufacturers, 60% of their sales are sold in sari-sari stores in the form of sachets. So they would be sacrificing a lot of their revenue if they did away with the sachet culture. And I think that's something that is very difficult for them to take in. And we worked with a private partner and with Greenpeace to be able to pilot a program in which certain basic essentials could be purchased using refilling containers and without using sachets.
1: Isa po ako sa mga napili ng tindahan ni Ate Joy na napili para sa kuha sa tingi. 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
1: Multi surface cleaner. 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Okay. Nakakatipid to.
2: We started with just 30 stores. We didn't know if this was going to be successful because I was really of the impression that people are very loyal to their brands because that's what we watch on TV. So it's really monitoring these stores and making sure that the mindset

0: 731部隊のことはですね、私が証言するのは最後の人ではないかと。兵器とかまた機械を作るとかいうことだと思っていたのが、ただ結局最近の培養、試験的に培養をさせられとったので、ベスト菌なんていうのはね、なおそろあれが感染したら必ず死んでしまう、ひどいことがあったもんだから、
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0: It's June in Bangkok. The monsoon season starts now, and it brings new problems. There are hundreds of canals in the city, and if they are backed up with rubbish, they flood. Last year, the governor captured the chaos on his phone.
1: Hello, man.
0: We need our canals dredged and made floodproof before the rains come.

0: the beginning, I did put a lot of pressure on myself. But now I've learned to delegate the work. I've learned to trust the people that I work with. Whenever there's a task to be done, you are not alone. Well, for me, sana mas malaki yung budget. But if this financing is not given to the cities sooner, we cannot accomplish change at the speed we would like to.
1: Let's welcome here on stage our very progressive mayor, Joy Belmonte.
0: Inuumpisa natin baguhin ang behavior ng mga namimili sa pamamagitan ng pagbibigay sa kanila ng option na mas environment-friendly at abot-kaya o mas mura sa karaniwang sachet. At doon sa 2 buwan o 8 linggong pilot study na ito, we were able to divert 47,000 pieces of sachet. At kung maayos at maganda naman ang pamamalakad, we will continue to roll out to up to 5,000 to 6,000 stores this year.
2: Ano kung masasabi niyo sa mga bigger companies, bigger stores, like yung mga ano talaga supermarkets at mga bigger brands na to adapt this kind of strategy?
0: Yeah, we're appealing to our multinational companies, those that are producing sachets. If we want to have a planet that our children and our children's children can inherit, we need to start changing our behavior now, and that requires the cooperation of everyone, most especially big business, multinationals. Everybody must do their part. The question is always, why are you so active with climate action when it's not something that you cost? You are emitting so little carbon emissions compared to the bigger, more developed nations. So why is it your problem? Because the planet is everyone's problem. For me, if some countries that are not doing as much see a country like ours, who have contributed so little to the problem, and yet is doing so much, I'm hopeful that they will somehow be inspired by what we are doing, because we are taking responsibility for their acts. If we can do this much for something we did not cost, maybe you can do a little bit more, and maybe you can help us in the capacity that you have. I guess that's the kind of message I want to share.
3: แต่ก็เชื่อว่าผมว่าเราลงพื้นที่เราลงเราเห็นความงดงามของคนอ่ะ
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0: Since the war on Iran, fuel prices dominated headlines. But another critical commodity is at stake.
1: The Strait of Hormuz also accounts for almost 30% of the fertilizer supply.
0: With half of the world depending on this plant nutrient for food, how is the Iran war disrupting Asia's food supplies? Insight, Thursday, on CNA.
2: Drugs like this are part of the new wave that we are seeing in the drug market.
3: 17-year-old Chinese male smoking weed. He was pronounced dead the same day, but there was no weed in the system.
4: Someone told me, hey, this is similar to weed. It's more intense. After a while, people start overdose.
5: They are calling this a soft drug. It's okay to take them because you won't be able to be caught.
6: That is mushrooming of clandestine labs.
7: मैंने एक लैब में खुद गया हूँ बनते हुए देखा हूँ. Astronaut जैसा suit पूरा ऊपर से नीचे suit full cover.
3: Drug syndicate is very smart. When you come up with a new testing methodology, they will actually design a new one to circumvent.
8: It's that cat and mouse game.

0: More than 10,000 religious structures were built during Myanmar's Bagan Empire, but few are as revered as the Ananda Temple. The Bagan Empire lasted from the year 1044 to 1287, and the Ananda Temple was built in 1105 during the reign of King Chiansita. Cross-shaped Buddhist monument stands at a towering 51 meters. At its highest point lies the T, a gilded umbrella-shaped spire that reaches up towards enlightenment. The Ananda Temple is a treasure trove of Buddhist iconography. Tiles on the wall depict scenes from the Jataka stories, tales from Buddha's past lives. Stone lions, or chinte, are another common motif. They are guardians of the temple, with open mouths symbolizing the spreading of the Buddha's teachings.
1: 兵器とかまた機械を作るとかいうことだと思っていたのが、ただ結局最近の培養試験的に培養させられとったので、ベスト菌なんていうのはね、なおそろあれが完成したら必ず死んでしまう、ひどいことがあったもんだから。
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4: Good evening, I'm Angela Lim. In tonight's top stories, new hotels and backpacker hostels to be allowed at Bugis and Boat Quay. This is to boost businesses and improve vibrancy in those areas. Bigger, brighter, and bolder at Marina Bay. Restrictions to be eased so lighting can be more dynamic and colourful to transform the night skyline there. And the use of agentic AI in daily work. It's now reshaping jobs and no longer just a tool. A survey says firms are trying to play catch-up in that aspect. And a crackdown on suspected vice activities at open-concept massage parlours. Arrests made after privacy structures were put up. And the World Cup is nearly upon us. We'll tell you where you can catch free live screenings. And there's more than 60 such venues.

0: Authorities are easing restrictions to allow new hotel, backpacker hostel and serviced apartment proposals in shophouse precincts at Bugis and Boat Quay. The move is part of efforts to support businesses and improve vibrancy in key nightlife and tourism districts. Previously, such short-term accommodations were generally not allowed in these areas to maintain their heritage and character. The Beach Road precinct in the Bugis area is home to a mix of bars, restaurants and heritage shophouses. It's also within walking distance of Bugis Junction and Suntec City. The Upper Circular Road precinct sits between Clarke Quay and Boat Quay along the Singapore River. The additional accommodation options could give visitors easier access to the area's dining and nightlife offerings.
1: We are open to making the necessary changes to our rules and processes to help businesses and partners in other precincts meet evolving needs and enhance the vibrancy and attractiveness of their precincts.
0: And for more on this, we're joined by our reporter Eugene Chow, who is at the Boat Quay area now. Now, Eugene, what kind of impact is this expected to have on the area?
2: Thank you, Angela. I'm here at Boat Quay, and it's just a stone's throw away from popular night spots at Clarke Quay and along the Singapore River. It might be too dark to tell, but this area is home to conserved shophouses that have been transformed into dining and entertainment venues. I've been here for the past 4 hours, and I've seen a mix of locals, expats and international visitors. Now, the restrictions on hotels and hostels have been put in place since 2014 to prevent too many of these businesses from taking over the area. But the restrictions have now been eased, so we could see more of such accommodations in the future. Businesses I spoke to here say having more hotels and hostels could mean more tourists staying in the area rather than just visiting in the evening. That would also mean more foot traffic throughout the day and night, and this would benefit not just nightlife spots but also retail shops and restaurants. They also said there could be more opportunities for tie-ups and promotions between the various businesses here.
0: Now, Eugene, we also understand that the approach to this area could also be expanded elsewhere. What can you tell us?
2: So this easing of restrictions is not a first. It builds on other similar moves in the past, one of which is the extension to liquor trading hours for parts of the Singapore River precinct. To that end, the authorities are looking to introduce regulatory sandboxes where some rules are temporarily relaxed in specific areas. This is so new ideas can be tested and improved before being rolled out to other parts of Singapore.
0: Eugene, thank you so much for that update. That was CNA's Eugene Chow live from Boat Quay. Now, the government is reviewing and relaxing guidelines of nightlight activities in Marina Bay to give businesses more flexibility in creating memorable experiences. The move is part of broader efforts to keep Singapore vibrant, attractive and globally competitive. Plans are also in the works to enhance lighting programs in areas such as waterfronts, bridges and public spaces. National Development Minister Chee Hong Tat says nightlife activities in Singapore and other global cities are becoming predominantly non-alcohol based. He adds that officials visited Australia last month to study how cities there have relaxed regulations to promote more arts and culture offerings and sports activities after sunset.
1: The important thing is this: take some calculated risks. Don't be overly kiasu, and don't try to preempt every risk ex ante. We accept some untidiness in the range of ground initiatives, including ideas which we may initially be unfamiliar with, and importantly, we need to be cool about it when some things go wrong from time to time, which is bound to happen when we experiment with new ideas and when we push the boundaries. So it is okay for some of our efforts to fail. We will learn, we adjust, and we try again.
0: The announcements were made during the launch of the 12th edition of I Light Singapore at Marina Bay. Over the next 3 weeks, visitors can feast their eyes on 14 sustainability-themed installations with works using upcycled material and environmentally friendly bulbs. Food and performances will also be part of the festival. The event has drawn around 2 million visitors to each edition in recent years.
3: We are very pleased to have the sustained support of about 200 property owners and building owners coming on board to support this very, very meaningful program. We want to turn the festival from just being the typical event into one where a visitor and the larger group of the community can have a genuine community experience.
0: And for more on what these new rules mean for tourism, we're joined by Dr. Wong King Yin, who is a senior lecturer at the College of Business at Nanyang Technological University. She's also deputy director at the Nanyang Center for Marketing and Technology. And also with us is Dr. Tan Wen Er, research fellow at the Department of Geography at the National University of Singapore. Welcome both. And let's start with Dr. Wong. Now, with these relaxed guidelines, what changes do you expect to see in the city center? And how might that boost tourism for Singapore?
4: I think with this relaxed guidelines, the city centre will become much more alive. For example, the revised night lighting guidelines you just mentioned in Marina Bay, I think it will encourage building owners to introduce more immersive and dynamic light shows. And the introduction of the regulatory sandboxes will also enable businesses to pilot more creative pop-up events right on the ground. And from a marketing perspective, I think this can boost both the inbound and domestic tourism because people today look for unique experiences that stand out on social media. And if our city center keeps changing and offering fresh things to do at night, both the visitors and the local residents will naturally stay out longer. And this means they will spend more money on food, shopping and entertainment, which directly boosts our tourism receipt and local economy.
0: And there's also the question of what kind of tourism it's going to attract. So, Dr. Tan, over to you. You study how policies shape the business improvement districts. So how could allowing more backpacker hostels and serviced apartments in the central areas actually transform these districts?
5: So thank you so much for the question. I think what would be really, as been mentioned, the footfall in the area will certainly be increase, especially past working hours. And I think that will really add to the vibrancy of the area. And it'll be really interesting as well to see the kind of demographic, how these the people who stay in these backpacker hostels might skew younger, and that might bring about a more diverse population. I think specifically for the pilot business improvement districts operating in these areas, they would be able to plan for more diverse programming with a lot more confidence that they will be able to find that kind of footfall and visitorship in these areas.
0: And Dr. Wong, how might this shift then change the type of tourists that Singapore attracts? And why does it matter? We heard Dr. Tan earlier mention younger, more diverse crowds. Do you agree with that assessment?
4: Yes, I totally agree with Dr. Tang. I think this shift helps Singapore welcome a wider mix of visitors, maybe moving beyond like what we think traditional, our traditional focus on family demographics. And I think by lifting the housing restriction in central areas like Singapore River, Beach Road, we can directly attract the high potential early career segment, which is how STB, Singapore Tourism Board, called this segment, maybe through more backpacker hostels. Because I think this early career segment, they are younger and they may be more budget conscious. And if we have more backpacker hostels to let them stay right in the heart of the city, they can save money on lodging and stay closer to the city center. And they are more likely to spend more on local food and experiences. And what is more important is this segment, because they are very active on social media. They will share their journey online and it can create invaluable organic social media content that help promote Singapore Go Bully for free.
0: And Dr. Tan, we're also seeing a push towards nightlife that doesn't center on alcohol. What has been the experience of other cities in this regard?
5: For sure. So I think Minister Chi referenced cities like Australia, cities in Australia like Sydney. I think for Vivid Sydney, which is a light festival, has really become a flagship event and bolstered the nighttime economy significantly, specifically in the winter months, which have traditionally been more lull periods for the city. I think in cities like London, you really see how the proliferation of these kind of light events and night

0: evenings, I believe Friday and Saturday nights, the tube system runs the whole night. And I think that brings about convenience to commuters. And this convenience really extends way past these specific precincts.
1: Convenience aside, do you think that this latest shift, Dr. Tan, can also take the edge off areas like Boat Quay or Clarke Quay, for example, which has always been known for more alcohol-driven nightlife?
0: Certainly. So I think areas like Boat Quay and Clarke Quay have really worked really hard to build up their brand image and really establish a very strong customer base. And I think for Singaporeans especially, we really have Clarke Quay very close in our hearts. And it's a very formative part of our growing up, going out experiences. I think what we're going to see instead is more complementary nightlife spots emerging in different neighborhoods, which I think will really allow Singapore to demonstrate and really showcase the different textures and nightlife and diversity that we have to offer.
1: And speaking of different textures, Dr. Wong, there's clearly a move towards curated experiences. We heard earlier about the arts, lighting, non-alcohol events. So do tourists today value these a lot more compared to, say, traditional heritage and history activities?
2: I think it is not that tourists value one more than the other. Instead, they are very greedy and they want them to be mixed together. So when we think about traditional history and heritage sites, they are quite structurally static. So once a tourist visits a historic building, then the urgency for them to return and make another visit decreases. So when you think about like curated events like arts and light festival, on the other hand, and they can change every single year and can attract more repeated visits. So for example, the I Like Singapore Festival has successfully drawn about 2 million visitors per edition in recent years. And so when we brand our static history, for example, the Singapore River Shop Houses with a rotating calendar of unique art, lights installation and curated events, I think this can transform our traditional heritage sites into living cultural hubs that can keep tourists coming back again and again.
1: And Dr. Wong, very quickly before we go, what do you make then of the plans to refresh Orchard Road? There are more green spaces and pedestrian-friendly areas around Dhoby Ghaut that are planned. Do you think this could help to bring new life back into the Orchard Road district?
2: Yes, I think this can bring new life to the district by boosting domestic tourism. By building beautiful playgrounds and open lawns for events, it can attract local families and young people who usually maybe spend their weekends in neighborhood malls. Once these visitors come to enjoy the park, they will naturally wander around Orchard Road to shop and eat and spend more time there. So basically, the refreshed Orchard Road can really provide locals more reasons to visit. And on the other hand, we can expect that there will be some regular outdoor events to make the district more vibrant. I think this outdoor vibrant events can also help to draw the international tourists.
1: Dr. Wong, Dr. Tan, thank you both for sharing your insights. That was Dr. Wong King Yin from NTU Singapore and Dr. Tan Wen Er from NUS. In other news, Singapore's April retail sales rose 5.4% on year, and we'll have details coming up after this short break. Plus, higher petrol prices triggering the biggest jump in petrol service station sales, while F&B services growth slowed sharply. And also, delivery riders will soon enjoy a longer parking grace period at certain malls. This is so they won't incur costs from picking up multiple orders from separate shops. Stay with us.
3: Journey across Asia through stories of change, resilience and rediscovery this June on CNA. 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From solar fields to offshore wind farms, witness the transition towards a more sustainable future. In Power to the People. Hikikomori, a growing phenomenon of social withdrawal, is now affecting youths in Singapore.
4: They always hide under the bed, doesn't want to go to school.
3: Follow four individuals over 6 months as families search for answers and possible solutions in shutdown. And as Singapore transformed over the

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1: Before Raffles came to Singapore, it was once a wet rice paddy field.
0: Rediscover the water channels that once shaped the island in Lost Rivers this June on CNA. 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
3: 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And IHI.
0: CNA wins big at the New York Festivals 2026 with an outstanding haul of 16 awards, including 11 gold, 2 silver, and 3 bronze. Recognized on the global stage for trusted news, excellence in journalism, and compelling documentaries. CNA, understand Asia.
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0: It took them between 2 and 5 years to be told why exactly they are in pain.
7: People say I'm faking my pain because there's no explanation why I'm going through this.
0: The difficulty of the diagnosis. I am living with pain. Saturday on CNA.
8: Welcome back. In your business news, Singapore's April retail sales grew to 4.3 billion Singapore dollars. It rose 5.4% on year, up from 4.6% in March. Petrol service stations saw the biggest jump, with sales going up by 14.4%, mainly due to higher petrol prices. That's followed by recreational goods at 12.3% and motor vehicles at 10.7%. One analyst says consumers may be adjusting spending patterns amid higher fuel costs, shifting towards priorities like transport and recreation.
9: Growth is still quite uneven. We noted that there's some increases in certain items, such as like wearing apparel, recreational goods, watches and jewelry on a year-on-year basis. So I think it does reflect the selectivity in terms of the retail sales spending. Consumers are looking for experiences rather than just generally spending on, let's say, food. And I think spending is more selective based on where they find the most value in.
8: Food and beverage services lost momentum, with growth slowing sharply from 2.3% in March to 0.4% in April. Fast food outlets led the sector's gains, while sales at food courts and other eateries declined. Another analyst expects retail sales to further weaken for this year. And that's because of the ongoing global uncertainties, AI disruption, and the recent waves of corporate layoffs.
10: This is really on the back of continued erosion of Singapore's disposable income via higher energy prices, as well as slowing tourism demand that is quite apparent into the ASEAN region. Against this, I think anecdotal evidence of slowing labor demand via layoffs and moving of operations away from Singapore via the news wires have also been one of the key catalysts for potential labor weakness.
8: About a quarter of business leaders surveyed by NTUC Learning Hub say job scopes accurately reflect how agentic AI is involved in daily work. This type of tech can act independently, which can be used for data analysis and customer support. Most business leaders are confident in supervising such AI agents, but highlighted the need to have human oversight in making decisions. Ivy Chalk with more.
11: At this Bukit Timah domestic helper agency, two staff manually handled paperwork.

0: paperwork every day, and this means sieving through hundreds of documents. But this all changed last month when the firm adopted new AI tech. What used to take 15 minutes to upload biodata is now done in under a minute.
1: That's a tremendous amount of time saved. The man hour today is can be redistributed. The staff are able to focus on counselling, training the helpers, engaging with employers. The more human job which the AI would not be able to replace.
0: As more workplaces integrate agentic AI, the tech is no longer just a tool. It's reshaping jobs. According to the NTUC Learning Hub report, this has created gaps between adoption and reality, with firms trying to play catch-up in redesigning job roles.
2: Companies need to shift from adopting AI to redesigning work and work processes around it. This really means that updating job scopes and roles at the onset, building skills in critical thinking, judgment, oversight, and AI governance, and embedding AI into workflows in a structured way and not as an afterthought as well.
0: Companies are also struggling to retain workers and keep processes up to date amid a push to adopt agentic AI. Among the 200 business leaders surveyed this April, the lack of skills for AI-augmented roles emerged as a top concern. Other challenges include limited access to upskilling avenues and difficulty in measuring work performance. NTUC Learning Hub says such metrics have to include fairness and risk with AI deployment.
2: The approach should probably be more balanced, how that is associated with business outcomes, the quality in terms of the decision as well, and the accuracy of the decision that was made through using the AI, and the kind of risk and governance that are in place.
0: But business leaders stress that human oversight remains essential.
1: The human skill is still very, very important. AI is here to enhance it. So which tool, how are we going to use it, whether is this helping or is it generating revenue, that decision has to come from the human brain.
0: NTUC Learning Hub says it will continue to help employers build capabilities in scaling AI. This includes expanding training in governance and workflow redesign.
3: And for more on how companies can bridge the gap between technology and talent, we speak to Elvin Aloysius Goh, who's Executive Director of Singapore Human Resources Institute, and Edward Chin, who is Chief AI Officer at NCS, which is an AI-led tech services company. Gentlemen, welcome to the show.
4: Thank you. Thank you.
3: Elvin, let's start with you. We're seeing very rapid AI adoption, especially with agentic AI. But why do job descriptions largely look the same? And do you think that companies are updating them fast enough?
4: Yeah, great question. I think on that front, job descriptions, JDs are all very static. But the job role that we are facing on a day-to-day basis is a very dynamic one. Similarly, like the business world is such a dynamic one. So updating job description is one of the aspects. But going forward, I do expect to see more organizations and HR leaders as well updating their job descriptions to include, right, AI skill sets that are needed for the jobs of not for yesterday, but more importantly, for tomorrow as well.
3: And for employers who are not very convinced, Elvin, why is it important for these AI responsibilities to be written into the job roles?
4: I think whether we like it or not, as what I always say, AI is here to stay and grow, right? And we are at a very inflection point where whether we want to use it or we don't want to use it. And the early data that what we are seeing is that companies who have adopted AI early has actually enjoyed better productivity indicators, right? Based on the ROI or investments or what they put in vis-a-vis the outcomes that what they have achieved itself. So I think it's important that organizations, business leaders adopt AI. And I think that's the push that we really want to see here as well, amongst organizations, SMEs, everything. Yeah.
3: And speaking about that push, Edward, I want to bring you into this conversation. You're Chief AI Officer, so you're quite well placed to answer this question. How has your organization been defining new roles to keep pace with the evolution of AI technology?
5: Yeah, it's been a very exciting journey. I think my organization, NCS, has been quite on the forefront. So, for example, it started with the creation of my role. Actually, in the past 45 years history, actually, this is the first time we created a role called the Chief AI Officer.
3: Yeah.
5: And I think, and I'm sure that actually there'll be many more of such roles to be created. Like with every job, I think technology transformation really, you know, we all will do the job before we know how to call the role. So I think that will be a trend. And something, another interesting example that my organization has done at a more junior level is to create a role called the AI native builders. Mm. Mm. Something interesting about this is that we do not really focus too much on formal qualifications. We also don't really look at very formal kind of job description. Mm. But instead, we look for individuals who are very motivated, who can learn fast, who can work well with others, and quickly iterate fast and ship production-grade code for AI platforms and products.
3: Mm. And given these needs, when we look at the actual job description itself, when it reads things like working with AI, do you think this is too general? Does it also then automatically include, for those applying, the need to work with agentic AI? Is that a given?
5: Yes, it's a given. I think within the last 1 year, this is when you see agentic AI really maturing, especially in the area of code development. Previously, when you were just using agentic AI and it in a very infant state, you typically would only be able to use it for probably up to a few minutes, and then you have to intervene, you have a human to go and check out the code and do some intervention. Whereas now you're talking about hours where the coding agents can just do code on its own. So I think to your question on what it means, I think really we need to learn how to work very differently. Mm. For example, to learn how to delegate better. Mm. You know, we are very used to really like, you know, coding, typing code, etc. But now you really need to think of how to delegate so they can have more agents work for you. At the same time, you become a supervisor yourself.
3: Mm. And Elvin, given that a lot of the work will be delegated, as Edward says, to AI, right? So how do we then measure performance or evaluate performance in employees when much of the work is done by AI? Right. Does that have to shift as well?
4: No, I think on a principal perspective, you know, we have been evaluating performance on an outcome perspective, right? I think that's the genesis, and I think that's the principle that we need to look at, outcomes. And we use AI in a way that it amplifies our work in a very effective and efficient manner. And leaders will then need to evaluate outcomes, how we have used it, how we have created guardrails. But one point about, you know, the human in the loop, I would dare say, I would rather say that we should be human in the lead, because problem identification, right? Using AI to solve the right problem is very important. Therefore, you get the real outcomes.
3: Yeah.
4: If you don't solve the right problems, at the end of the day, no matter how expensive an AI tool you're going to use, it will not create value for the organization at all.
3: Yeah, and Edward, I also have to ask then, you know, what kind of roles then would be most impacted by AI? We know that new roles are being created, like your role, for example, but what existing roles will be most affected?
5: I think those roles that are most impacted will be those that, beyond just AI improving the productivity, but also AI expanding the frontier of what's possible.
3: Mm-hmm.
5: One example is actually cybersecurity. You know, I think recently what we have observed is with frontier AI models, you know, cyber vulnerabilities that previously, zero-day vulnerabilities that would have taken months, if not years, to discover or to develop, are now like, you know, being uncovered by these frontier AI models. As a result, actually, the thinking of cybersecurity profession has to be fundamentally reviewed. And this, but to me, actually, that is very exciting. Because that means also, while there's a lot more demands, but there's a lot more potential for someone coming into this profession to really deep dive and learn more using AI.
3: Mm. And to tap into that potential, Elvin, do you think companies are doing enough to actively redesign jobs to catch on to AI in that sense?
4: I think companies, the early adopters, have already done and redesigned a lot of the roles. I think a good majority of our companies here, especially some of the SMEs, and perhaps medium-sized local enterprises, have yet to really adopt it fully. They are fully aware, but the adoption, I think, is still at the infancy stage, right? The early adopters like NCS, some of the big boys out there, some of the multinationals, have already a agentic AI system that is, I would say, maturing at this point of time. But according as what I would say, it's still evolving, right? So I think the level of maturity will still keep on moving. Right, that's what possible.
3: And Edward, I wonder what you think a good benchmark would be, right? For example, if we look at between the next 3 to 5 years, can we expect most workers to already be using agentic AI most of the time?
5: Mm. I'm an AI optimist.

0: So I'll definitely say yes. In fact, I will push it further. I hope that AI will become ambient. Mm. So it's like how spreadsheets is now in finance, you know, GPS in driving, for example. You don't think about using those technology. Mm. Just like in 5 years' time, I hope we don't think about using AI per se.
1: It's just a part of your life.
2: Exactly. Yeah.
1: Well, thank you both of you, Elvin and Edward, for coming in today and sharing your thoughts with us. I've been chatting with Elvin Aloysius Goh from the Singapore Human Resources Institute and also Edward Chin from tech services company NCS. And still to come, 5 women arrested after an anti-vice blitz on errant massage operators. The outlets flouting open concept conditions. The 4 stories just ahead.
3: In Singapore and across the region, every story starts on the ground.
4: So we're expecting a high-stakes world that's seeing the global economic world.
5: From policy to business, we help you understand the changes and their impact.

0: 731部隊のことはですね、私が証言するのは最後の人ではないかと。兵器とかまた機械を作るとかいうことだと思っていたのが、ただ結局最近の培養、試験的に培養をさせられとったので、ベスト菌なんていうのはね、なおそろあれが感染したら必ず死んでしまう、ひどいことがあったもんだから、
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2: The first thing in the morning as Asia wakes up to a new day. Get up to speed with major events shaping lives in the region and other parts of the world.
3: Putting things in perspective with eye-opening reports and expert analysis as a new era of global politics breeds power struggles and shifting alliances.
4: We get to the heart of the matter and take stock of the issues you're invested in with on-the-ground reports and wall-to-wall coverage.
2: Viewing it all from a regional lens because we put Asia first.
5: Welcome back. Five women aged between 36 and 51 have been arrested for suspected vice activities after police raided three massage shops yesterday. The outlets had allegedly breached conditions such as having private rooms despite only being allowed to give massages in full public view. Noah Kong was there at the scene.
6: Soft music, dim lights, private space. However, the conditions here were beyond what's allowed for this open-concept massage outlet in Jurong West. Such outlets are only allowed to offer services like foot and shoulder massages in full public view. But when police officers arrived, they found four private rooms with false walls, fully fitted out for massages. Two women were taken into custody for allegedly offering sexual services here.
7: Now this is just the latest in a wider trend of open concept massage joints that have been flouting the law in their operations. Police have earlier said that they observe

0: a rise in vice-related activities at such outlets. So that's why, from the second half of this year, open-concept massage joints have to apply for a license from the police. They must also seek permission from the relevant authorities before setting up shop.
1: Shopkeepers in the area had heard talks of suspicious activity and had seen men in their 30s to 50s visit the outlet.
2: In around afternoon, maybe after 2 o'clock, maybe we go out, say, for lunch. In that time, we see maybe 2 people or 3 people going upstairs.
3: 挠摸的那种按摩呀，他们也是担心的，对吗？ 好像这边住的人也是也有担心，搞鬼的这样，对我们也是有一点影响，对我们正规的也是有影响。
1: At a shopping centre in Boon Lay, police raided another open-concept massage joint that had run afoul of the law. Here, large curtains blocked the view from outside. Two masseuses were arrested for allegedly offering sexual services. The raids were part of Jurong Police Division's crackdown on illicit activity in the area.
4: 3 operators will be investigated for regulatory breaches. The police will tighten the regulatory framework for massage establishments later this year to clamp down on unlawful activities. We will not tolerate the use of massage establishments for illegal activities.
1: Investigations against 5 women and 3 massage outlet operators are ongoing. Under the Massage Establishments Act, unlicensed operators face up to a $10,000 fine and 2 years jail. Repeat offenders can face fines of up to $20,000 and up to 5 years jail.
5: Platform riders under the National Delivery Champions Association will soon enjoy a longer parking grace period at 12 CapitaLand malls across Singapore. The initiative is part of the labour movement's efforts to make delivery work safer and more sustainable. From 1st July, delivery riders will receive 30 minutes of free parking per entry, up from the current 10-minute grace period. Right now, they often incur additional parking charges while collecting 2 to 3 orders from within the same mall. Such stacked orders form up to half of their trips. Riders say the extended period is sufficient.
6: Most of the 10 minutes is dependent on where the location of the shop is. If it is closer to the basement parking, it is a lot easier to be below 10 minutes. But if it's like on level 5, level 6, the time taken to take the lift or walk to the escalator usually takes a lot more than 10 minutes. And I can say about 80% of the time, if you park at the car park, you will exceed the 10 minutes.
5: To enjoy the extended grace period, riders will need to register their in-vehicle unit or on-board unit through CapitaLand's mobile app this month. Singapore's largest mall operator is also exploring more, such as designated parking areas for drivers to stop for quick pickups.
7: We're also looking at other spaces for bicycles, PABs, because, you know, around shopping malls, especially community malls, it's high traffic area, you have elderly, you have children, and when you're on the 2 wheels or on a motorized vehicle, it can get, every day there are a lot of near scrapes, and we just want to reduce the number of possible near scrapes.
8: We are also wanting to see if we can continue our discussions with other mall operators. I do believe that having an extensive island-wide network is one that's important. It's not only for the convenience of our riders, but it's also at the same time for the safety of our riders.
5: Education Minister Desmond Lee says Singapore must guard against becoming a society that's divided and distrustful. Speaking at the close of the pre-university seminar, he warns that when societies stop engaging in constructive dialogue, it becomes harder to act for the common good.
9: People stop listening, start shouting. Compromise is treated as weakness, and even basic facts become disputed. We should never assume that Singapore is somehow immune, despite all our efforts. No society is. So we must keep choosing inclusion, keep building trust, and keep creating common good.
5: Mr. Lee adds that next year's seminar will involve interactions with youth representatives from the ASEAN region. He says that this will help bring the ASEAN nations closer. At this year's event, around 550 students from 30 pre-university institutions took part, engaging with experts across areas like the public service and academia.
10: I always believe that communities who support and trust each other uplift each other. I think the different segments of the pre-U seminar, like our post-panel discussions, our learning journeys, and of course our mentors, really helped to like imbibe us with the knowledge that we really needed in order to make sure that we can make a meaningful impact and better structure our approach.
5: And still to come, we'll have the latest from Singapore's football friendly against China. Plus, 60 over Heartland and public venues where you can catch free live screenings of the World Cup matches. More after the break. Plus, a historic temple in Yishun has gotten a refresh. This includes more features to serve more elderly devotees. Details in just a bit.
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3: 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CMA.
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26: I'm back! My name is Shermin, and you might know me from my search for the one. Now that that is done and dusted, I'm on a new quest now. One that involves my all-time favourite manga, Berserk. And the artist behind it, Kentaro Miura.
27: Kentaro Miura is a very private person. He's some like figure shrouded in mystery.
26: But with Miura no longer around,
27: I guess I'm 34 years too late.
26: I'm banking on others to tell me more about him.
27: Oh, how is Kentaro Miura's personality like? I'm
26: so desperate, I'm even reaching out to manga legends. Just to find out more about Berserk and Miura. Watch Shermin's Manga Mayhem on demand at cna.asia.
5: Welcome back to Singapore Tonight. A historic Hindu temple in Yishun, dating back to the 1930s, has been given a refresh, including more features to serve a growing population of elderly devotees. Sri Maha Mariamman also features a sacred relic believed to bring peace, a first for Singapore. Chloe Teo with more.
28: What started as a simple wooden shrine for plantation workers has endured war and displacement and is now one of the longest-standing Hindu temples in northern Singapore. More than a century later, Sri Maha Mariamman Temple is about to undergo its sixth consecration ceremony. Priests will perform sacred rites to invoke and renew the temple's divine energy. This year's ceremony comes after a full rebuild. An entrance tower has been added. It symbolizes the transition into a sacred space and also serves as a visual beacon to devotees around the area. Another new feature is Singapore's first Maha Meru, a structure believed to bring peace. A lot of attention has also been paid to the finer details. These intricate carvings that you're seeing from the panels to the door frames have all been hand-carved by a team of only 27 craftsmen over the course of 1 year. It's a labor of love that requires deep expertise, because once the consecration ceremony is held, the infrastructure won't be able to be retouched till the next consecration ceremony. The revamp also caters to the changing needs of the community. About 60% of regular attendees are seniors, prompting the addition of enhanced accessibility features throughout the grounds.
0: From 10 years old, I'm from this temple, from Mandai here come. And I am so happy because we have now new Rajagopura, before we don't have. And then this space all sprouted very nice. And the statue all got very beautiful.
28: Beyond its worshippers, outreach has also been a cornerstone of the temple's mission.
1: We've also had a racial harmony day, and then that encouraged a lot of other faiths, members of the community to join us. And we also have medical talks, legal talks. We always try to get as many as people to participate in this area. And also we had the jungle trekking for the youths.
28: The temple is set to be consecrated on 18th June.
5: Over 60 heartland and public venues are set to open their doors for free live screenings of FIFA World Cup matches. From community clubs and active SG sports centres to Changi Airport and the Kallang, football fans will be able to catch the action even during the wee hours. Aslam Shah checks out the venues.
2: It's back, and even the odd kickoff timings for the matches are not stopping organisers from holding free screenings throughout the tournament. For community centres, over 50 of them, including this one, will be busy.
4: In the past, residents at this community centre enjoyed matches on plastic chairs. But this time round, there'll be about 500 of these comfortable seats to watch the matches from. The People's Association tells me that many from the younger generation come to the CC for the first time during World Cup matches, which is an opportunity for them to be exposed to more community activities and perhaps even become an active volunteer.
6: We want to reach out to the youth. They are the group that they hardly want to come to CC. They're very hard to reach people. They just don't know what is happening in the CC. So with this, when they come into the screening, we'll introduce to them what kind of courses we have, what kind of event we have.
2: Fans have to register to watch and stand to win prizes too. Nearby police centres have been informed to help deal with potential misbehaving fans. Some CCs are also engaging more security guards. This popular downtown hawker centre has doubled its TV screens for the World Cup, with hopes of increasing footfall to benefit businesses.
7: We hope to have more people joining now with two screens, and with the timing that stretches into the early part of the day, we hope that will generate even more buzz and vibes for this whole place.
4: A unique feature of this World Cup is that many matches are happening in the wee hours of the morning. So office workers could be watching the matches and then heading straight to work. Some businesses recognise this. And this drink store, for example, are offering coffee at a promotional price of $1, down from $1.50. Social media contests also offer refresher kits, where office workers could get themselves freshen up before heading to work.
2: Partnerships are also made with this nearby hotel for daycations, so that fans have a space to rest before work. For those going for their June holiday travels, they can keep up with the action even at the airport, either on transit or at this communal space.
8: A lot of our restaurants and the airport terminals are actually open 24 hours, so they can enjoy light bites. At the same time, in conjunction with the World Cup this year, we are also launching an interactive digital experience called the Football Champions Trail, where customers will be guided to explore our terminal public areas, answer some football-related quizzes and challenges, and unlock some attractive perks and dining deals.
2: Fans can also catch the screenings at the Kallang for the latter stages, and also at Safra clubs across the island.
5: And you can also subscribe to the FIFA World Cup 2026 via MeWatch and catch all 104 matches live on the platform. Now, halfway across the world at the host nations, the spotlight is on the football, but the one sideshow is the signature local flavours, From tacos to cheesesteaks to poutine, host cities are putting their best dish forward.
3: Host cities are shining a spotlight on their signature dishes for the upcoming World Cup, set to span Mexico, Canada, and the United States. In Mexico City, tacos are expected to be among the first stops for many visitors. At Califa de Leon, tortilla cook Carolina Gonzalez said staff were hopeful the tournament would bring extra business.
9: Pues ahora viene el mundial y esperemos que tengamos gente, pero yo imagino que sí, porque ya ve que los extranjeros vienen y se van a ver, bueno, se van allá al mundial, pero imagino que va a haber mucha gente. Extranjeros o normal, me imagino, no sé todavía, pero esperemos que sí tengamos gente.
3: In Philadelphia, it's cheesesteaks taking center stage.
10: Well, you want to tell them what kind of cheese you want.
3: So at Gino's Steaks, cook Anthony Rossi says it's best to keep your order simple.
10: So if you wanted an American cheesesteak with onions, you would say, give me an American with. You want American without, whiz with, whiz without, just like that.
3: Canada is famous for poutine, a comfort food of fries slathered with gravy and cheese curds.
11: Everybody who go to Quebec or Canada say you have to try poutine.
3: At the Poutine Hub in Toronto, Gagandeep, the owner and chef, said they're preparing for a surge of visitors.
12: You know, since there's going to be a lot of people going to be visiting here in Toronto for the World Cup, so we are getting super prepared with all our team. We are making sure our team is fully prepared to serve a lot of customers.
3: There's many more local flavors waiting for World Cup fans, from Miami's Cuban sandwiches to barbecue in Kansas City. In every case, food is one more way to showcase their identities beyond soccer stadiums.
5: In other news, Singapore lost 2-1 to China in an international football friendly match at Jalan Besar Stadium this evening. The game is part of the Lions' preparations for July's ASEAN Championship and next year's Asian Cup. China, in yellow, signaled its attacking intent early, bouncing a header off the upright in the 14th minute. The Chinese were not to be denied 2 minutes later when Brazil-born midfielder Serginho leaped and headed the ball past Singapore goalkeeper Izwan Marput for an early lead. Singapore soon found itself 2 goals down after a Haris Harun handball gave China a penalty. The home side pulled one back through Ilan Fandi in the 76th minute. Now, Singapore, at world number 147, is ranked more than 50 places below China. And you've probably heard of Labubu, but before the viral monster sensation, there was Molly, a key IP that helped put Chinese toy giant Pop Mart on the map. Now, Molly is marking her 20th anniversary with a special exhibition. At Beijing's 798 Art District, this showcase traces the evolution of Molly, the cheeky little girl known for her signature pout and oversized eyes. The exhibition is the largest and final stop after earlier showcases in Shanghai and Hong Kong. Across 6 themed galleries, visitors follow Molly's journey from sketchbook drawings to global collectible. The exhibition also taking place as Pop Mart looks to diversify its business beyond toys into new experiences. Created by Hong Kong artist Kenny Wong in 2006, Molly is one of Pop Mart's earliest collaborations with an artist. Over the years, the character has seen many versions, from Space Molly to Angry Molly. And we asked Mr. Wong, what could be next?
13: <笑>这个是秘密哦。OK，嗯，我觉得莫里现在还有很多的新的任务，好像之前我们有把莫里发射到宇宙太空，我觉得这个是真的很奇妙。莫里能不能有一天到不同的星球呢？或者是说可以到不同的国家做一些更有意思的事情？全部爱跟和平。
5: And before we go, here are some stories on CNA.asia that you might be interested in. Following the sold-out pre-sales tickets, the BTS army have resorted to paying others to secure seats. The growing demand is fueling a booming niche business. But experts warn fans to be mindful of the risks involved. Days after higher salaries and signing on bonuses were announced for new local bus captains, existing drivers say job demands make retention a challenge. Long hours, early starts, and accident risk could discourage one to stay on. Plus, the Singaporean couple who conquered Mount Everest, how the wife reached the summit first and waited anxiously for her husband due to a human traffic jam. How the husband fell a couple of meters towards the end of Hillary's step. Their story on CNA.Asia. And as always, don't forget, we've also got headlines there as well. Plus, we're on Facebook and YouTube. Thank you for watching and have a good night. This has been Singapore Tonight, and we leave you with more of the light displays from the launch of the 12th edition of iLight Singapore.

0: Some trips stay on your camera roll. 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
1: The doctor said I sprained my muscle.
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2: Scans came back clear.
3: Finally, someone listened and gave me the correct diagnosis.
4: It took them between 2 and 5 years to be told why exactly they are in pain.
2: People say I'm faking my pain because there's no explanation why I'm going through this.
4: The difficulty of the diagnosis. I am living with pain. Saturday on CNA.
5: Journey across Asia through stories of change, resilience and rediscovery this June on CNA. As countries across Asia race towards cleaner energy, communities are rethinking how they power their everyday lives. From solar fields to offshore wind farms, witness the transition towards a more sustainable future. In Power to the People. Hikikomori, a growing phenomenon of social withdrawal, is now affecting youths in Singapore.
6: They always hide under the bed, doesn't want to go to school.
5: Follow 4 individuals over 6 months as families search for answers and possible solutions in shutdown. And as Singapore transformed over the past 2 centuries, so too did its rivers and waterways.
7: Before Raffles came to Singapore, it was once a wet rice paddy field.
5: Rediscover the water channels that once shaped the island in Lost Rivers this June on CNA.

0: Pues está lloviendo. Can you please call that vulgarity words again?
1: I talk to you. This is my language. This is my language. I talk to my wife.
0: By right, you should not take any photo.
2: Hello?
0: The pet's giving me trouble. He's scolding me. Yeah, I think he still take photo.
3: So, a few days ago, this traveler was clearing at departure and he took some pictures and videos of my colleague. Of course, when a checkpoint is a protected area, you're not supposed to take pictures and videos if you're not authorized to.
4: Okay, delay button. Delay button.
3: After checks on the phone, you showed that it was already deleted. And therefore, we allowed him to depart.
5: We also need to find out from Gaio.
3: A few days later, when he was using the checkpoint again, he was stopped because he was wanted to be referred to the police. Hello, yo, join the queue! Hello, you don't look away, I saw you, you come here. You go join the back.
6: Kasih your passport. You tolak ikut dia. Kita check barang you sudah.
7: Empty out your pockets, put your items on the table. You don't know that barang-barang ni is all the table, right?
8: All zones, suspected II, over.
3: Oh.
9: ICS have found the photographs and the videos that the traveller took were uploaded online.
10: You are section 6, bracket 3 of the FOHA Act, in section 29.
11: No, just tell me all the number, I don't know.
10: Okay, you don't know, never mind. You save all your questions. Later, you go straight to your IO, we are bringing you to meet him now.
11: Where?
10: At the Woodlands Division.
11: So I invite?
10: No, we will bring you. So, as of right now, you can call any family member to come down and pick up your car.
12: By right, you are inside his office, you cannot use your phone at all.
10: You just take your time, you sit down and go.
3: So, in this circumstance, we actually allow him to use his phone strictly to make arrangements to get somebody to come and collect his vehicle.
10: Okay, bro, any confirmation? Your friend once come, go to the departure bus hall, pass office, inform that your friend is there to collect your car. Then we'll bring your friend over here and then take your car. But your friend confirm me, come in. Okay, give me the name and the contact number.
3: After the subject was done with his arrangements, he still continued to use his phone.
10: So you still need the phone for anything else?
11: Wait, I need.
10: For what?
11: For what? Message lah, what? For what?
10: For what lah, I want to know.
11: Common sense lah, for what? Message lah.
10: No, because you know in the office, you're not supposed to use your phone. So we have allowed you...
11: No need to arrange, listen, because I'll take my car.
10: Listen. We have allowed you at first time to use your phone.
11: Then?
10: Sir, recording.
11: So, I scared lah.
13: So basically, the subject, he was already agitated from the get-go.
11: Then?
10: You better take one step back, sir.
11: Then stop properly lah.
10: Wrong.
11: I message go wrong lah.
13: Interacting with frustrated travellers is quite normal. It's like almost an everyday thing for us officers. But specifically for that case, the distance between him and me, it wasn't that far.
12: You calm down, you take a breath, You breathe in first.
11: He don't know how to talk.
12: No, everything is recorded.
11: No, I'm scared.
13: So when the subject started calling me names, of course initially I was quite frustrated because he was quite loud and extremely rude. While the situation was heating up, Shamil came.
10: I'm asking you, what are you using your phone for? What?
11: Wait, I cannot use my phone lah.
12: Warning to you.
11: Wait,
12: my first warning to you. You're gonna call my colleague stupid again. It's not gonna be very favorable right now, okay? Right now, you are under investigation. We don't want things to escalate more, correct? Take a breath and sit down first. I will tell you what's gonna happen next.
11: Okay.
12: Bro.
10: Like I mentioned to you just now. By right, you inside his office, cannot use phone. We understand. I understand you have to arrange. But from my understanding, it was arranged already. Now, what I want to know, what else are you arranging now?
2: I ask them if I go in, I can be alright. I ask them wait for me outside. If you need to lock up 2 days or what, then I ask them go.
10: Whatever is concrete will be informed to you later with your IO. So right now, what we need you to do, stop using your phone. That is all. Once I tell everything ready, take your phone in your pocket. Okay?
3: So thankfully he calmed down. After that, he was all fine. He was all compliant.
9: So the investigation officer from Woodlands Division has arrived at the checkpoint to collect the traveller. Our part of detaining the traveller is done and we can hand him over to the SPF where they will carry out the investigation with regards to the photos and videos that he posted online.
3: In our line of duty, we meet all sorts of travellers, all the time, and we just have to be ready to deal with them.
14: So today I'm deployed at the counter to clear the glass. So when we're on counter duties, we will actually meet all kinds of travellers. Hello. How many person? Two, ah? Don't mind switch on the light at the back. Ma'am, you don't mind? Just put down your phone for a while. Alright, here you go. Some of the travellers were actually too engrossed in their phones that they don't actually look up when they come to the counter.
15: Hello, how many of you? 3 person, huh? Juan?
14: Okay, then, thank you. Hello, 2 person, huh? Sir, your QR code is not scanned properly. Okay. Andre?
16: Yes.
14: That's you, Andre?
16: Yes, me.
14: Okay. For me, the thing that I find most frustrating is that when they are already in front of me, when we do name calling, right, they don't acknowledge. So they'll just look at you in the eye, not moving, not blinking. So you have to repeat the name again, and then they'll just give you that, yeah, it's me. And can't you tell? Weirdest questions. I can only think of those times where people ask like, what time I finish work, you want me to fetch you, that kind of thing.
16: They're kidding on you?
14: Legit, yeah. Hello, just 1 person?
16: 1 person.
14: Okay.
16: Why so jam?
14: Everybody's going home.
16: Thank you.
14: No problem. I get that kind of questions every day. Why so jam? It's always the same. Everybody wants to go home. Arrival or departure is the same for both sides.
17: My name is Belle and I am a protective security team leader. I lead a group of FRT officers where we are trained to handle incidents ranging from minor incidents like dispute between travellers or road traffic accidents to major incidents like potential bomb threat and potential armed attackers. Day-to-day shifts can be routine, but at the same time when incidents happen, it can actually go from 0 to 100 really quickly.
14: So, what happened just now?
18: Bags.
14: Okay.
18: Then we need to rectify the ownership of the bag.
17: We are currently at Arrival Bus Concourse pre-clearance where our My FRT officers just got activated for unattended baggage. We will look out for telltale indicators like wires sticking out of the bag, ticking sounds or a specific odour coming from the bag. One of the preliminary ways of us ascertaining whether this bag is of any concern, we will do a swab on the bag to ascertain if there are any traces of explosives on the item. In the event where the swab result comes back positive for explosive, it could indicate that there's a bomb inside the bag.

0: Proceed to PAX ST for
1: K1. Roger, FRT1 Bravo, proceeding PAX ST now. Na? So, our colleagues managed to detect this while the traveller was going through the X-rays. I was actually quite alarmed when I saw this. You check out the mechanism. This is the suppressor, maybe, for the muzzle. So, this is a controlled weapon. Because it looks very much like a real weapon, you have to contact investigation officer from my SPF side.
2: For our test, it's actually no traces of any explosives. Currently, we have identified a possible owner of the bag through the CCTV. We will get the owner to identify the bag. Where are you heading?
3: Today.
2: Why are you here in Singapore for?
3: Working.
2: Wow, so many things.
3: My two laptops here. And then my normal stuff here.
2: Yeah, your laptop here, then you just leave it in the bar.
3: No, because I got two laptops. So maybe I
2: Okay, because now you are

0: on arrival.
1: I didn't know the procedure because in Malaysia I left it there as well.
0: I see.
1: I honestly don't know. Seriously.
0: Later after my officer will bring you up lah to the X-ray. Yeah, we still need to do our relevant checks on the bag. Can? So next time remember lah, bring with you.
1: Okay.
0: Thank you.

0: Singapore.
1: Okay, so now we are going to bring the item over to our charge office. How old was your son? He got interest in this kind of things. The future, if he ever want to buy this kind of thing, you guys just to make do a bit of research first lah. Don't want at all lah.
2: Nothing for him.
1: If he were to buy things like this, you just advise him also lah. But you know where to find or not? I teach you how to go and find. Yeah, some toy gun. Also cannot because got the pellet on ma. Because this one can shoot also.
2: Because got pellet.
1: So this is the your this gun lah. So basically what you need is a permit lah.
2: Okay.
1: Investigation officer said no offense since the traveller is willing to surrender the toy gun to us. So we will take the toy gun. We will hand over to our SPF colleagues. So the SPF colleagues will process the paperwork. So you have to check with police. Exactly how the one night the application process, you have to check with police. Then you ask them what they need for the permit.
3: IFR
1: signal AV activated. Too careful. IFR T, Sonia, the ambulance is on the way to you.
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11: Yeah, you need ambulance assistant, is it? Yes, what's your vehicle number?
12: Ostrom to scanning station. FRT on the ground. Be prepared to direct the Alpha Bravo to arrival bus concourse before clearance.
1: We have already received information. A traveller who was clearing at Malaysia side, she requires Alpha Bravo. Alpha Bravo means ambulance and medical attention. Our guys are going to activate the ambulance for the traveller. We are at our arrival bus concourse. We are going to clear some of the way for the ambulance to arrive. Now we have two resources, our bus FRT and arrival car FRT. So our arrival car FRT will assist in receiving the vehicle and then we secure a bail for her. Bus FRT will then facilitate

0: whatever medical attention, because she's a female, we will need female officers to render assistance. At the same time, our ops room has eyes on the ambulance. So you see those guys over there? Those two are my partners for the day. They are going to receive the ambulance and I'll be joining them. FRT 1 Alpha calling ops room, coming over.
1: 1 Alpha, sir.
0: Check with you, where is the Alpha Bravo right now?
1: 1 Alpha, currently no sign.
0: The ambulance will be coming up via departure bus concourse because the ambulance is from inland, from Woodlands Fire Station. Help me un-bypass the barrier. FRT, Sonia, the ambulance is on the way to you.

0: this, all of them are in the same car?
1: Yes, all of them.
0: Okay. So this traveller's vehicle was entering Singapore from Malaysia. We have to get the car quickly to checkpoint because the traveller needed urgent medical attention, so we had to make sure that there was no jam. Because this is an emergency situation, so we try and expedite whatever clearance is needed for the travellers who are involved. The rest of the family, they will be meeting her at the hospital. We will do back-end clearance also, but the priority was for the traveller who was in pain, so that's why we expedited her clearance.
2: All the
0: I need the assessment first. Abdominal bleeding. Okay. Later, once you're ready to move, then we will just facilitate. My colleague over there will help. Thanks, bro. So the traveller, she's conscious, but she's suffering from some abdominal bleeding, according to paramedics. So now they are going to bring the traveller over to KK Hospital for further assessment. So even on days whereby there is heavy traffic, we have to do it as fast as possible. We cannot delay vehicles, especially emergency services like ambulance. So we're just happy that the lady safely and in a conscious state out of a checkpoint and to the hospital.

0: My name is Dayang and I'm a search and examination officer. Our job scope is to check vehicles such as motorcycles and cars. So what we look out for is any contraband items and all those like prohibited items. There are certain telltale indicators that I'll look out for. An example would be the behaviour of the driver and also the condition of the car. Okay, 你的引擎关，然后开后面。 哎，你的东西全部拿出来。OK。哎。 你来，你这边是的。OK。大伯，大伯。嗯。你 barang ni semua tu siapa?
1: Ambil dah punya kata punya rumah.
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2: Ha?
0: Nama cousin ni siapa?
2: Ya, ada...
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2: Nama cousin
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0: So, kawan dia nama apa? Siapa?
1: Mana tahu dia punya kawan, saya tolong.
0: Dia punya kawan lah.
2: Ini barang apa ni?
1: Ubat, makan kan.
2: Ubat apa? Kaki ya?
1: Kaki, sakit punya.
0: Those pills, right? You actually need to get them from legit retailers so that you actually know what kind of the ingredients is approved by the HSA. So for this one, there isn't much labeling, and you don't really know what's actually contained of. To be safe, we are referring the product to the secondary office for further action, where my team leader will be giving a call to HSA and see what's their judgment on it.
3: Okay, Singaporeans, the other side, please. Long-term pass holders, please, this way. You are from where, actually?
4: Indonesia.
3: Okay, then you got to go to the extreme right.

0: What you're actually listening to is the sound of a panic alarm.
1: The whole checkpoint has to come to a lockdown.
0: There's been a security breach, and I was told that it's happening over at the bus concourse. Let's go. So what I was told is that the driver basically tried to evade clearance. He didn't actually present his passport to the officer. And so what the officer did was to press on the panic alarm. And now we are investigating what actually happened.
2: Again, review again.
3: Yeah.
2: Okay. We have a situation at bus concourse. So it is a case where there was two vans seeking clearance. So after the first van left, the drop-down barrier has not even actually fully went down. The second vehicle moved off.
0: So when you saw the barrier up, you just drove, right?
3: Yeah.
0: You didn't have a look at the officer to see whether are you allowed to go? You just saw the barrier up and you drove off?
1: Did you just say okay?
0: Okay, okay, we'll verify that. So what I was told by Opstrom is that the first vehicle actually cleared immigration, and after it left, the second vehicle seemed like it was tailgating the first vehicle. So our impression was that he was actually evading clearance. So right now, we are actually making sure that arrival record has been already accorded to the driver. According to him, he scanned his QR code, but we still need to verify this to make sure that his arrival record has been captured to ensure there's no attempt to enter Singapore illegally. Meanwhile, can we get him to park inside?
4: Yeah, to go inside lah.
0: Yeah, correct. Just keep a close eye on him lah. We take every Dash 2 case very seriously because we wouldn't know what is their purpose of entry. They might have intention to place a bomb in Singapore to hurt as many people as possible.
5: So earlier when we stopped these vehicles, we actually detected this product which the traveller claimed that is medicinal pills. But then due to the lack of labelling, it seems suspicious to us. So we have referred the product and the traveller to the secondary office for further questioning.
6: Ni, doktor bagi ke you buat sendiri ke you
7: sendiri.
6: Beli mana?
7: Sendiri.
6: You beli sendiri? Tak ada doktor?
7: Ada.
5: Ada kedai?
7: Ada.
5: Kedai mana?
7: Kat rumah. Dia datang rumah buat ni
5: lah. I tahu. You buat cakap you bagi kasen. 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So mana satu ni?
7: Itu. Ini ubat. Ambil saya ambil kasen. Dia orang buat ni, bukan saya buat.
5: The reason why we are questioning him further is just to see whether there will be more loopholes in the way he answers our questions. Because earlier on, his answers doesn't tally. There were discrepancies in the way he tries to link his stories. Like, he's trying to think back of what he actually answers. These kind of answers will actually trigger some alarm bells in us. If we find certain information that we can assist HSA in deciding, we will relay the information. So now we're just waiting for the relevant agency to get back to us to see if the medicinal product is legit or a prohibited substance. If the medicinal product is actually legit, we actually will let the traveler enter into Singapore.
0: So right now, what we see is a long queue of buses because when the panic alarm goes off, the whole checkpoint comes to a lockdown. Until we investigate and see what actually has happened, we see a build-up of traffic, be it buses, cars, or even passengers. We are trying to clear them as fast as possible without compromising security.

0: now that the subject and the vehicle has been detained, we are letting all these buses go so that the traffic can move smoothly while we continue the investigation. So, Yuniza, what's the outcome for this case? Okay, good. So he has arrival record ready?
1: Yes.
0: Okay, very good. Okay, if everything's okay, then you can release him. Okay, thanks. Park inside this bay here. Not like that. Park over here inside.
2: All zones, all zones. Just received info from arrival motor control booth. Suspected IIs. 4 males walking on the train tracks. Over.
0: Oh, suspected II. They said four males walking on the train tracks. The FRT 1 Alpha proceeding. Don't mind, can double confirm whether you guys see any travellers or anyone on the train tracks. To be illegal entry into Singapore. So now we're rushing over

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1: Inside Unit 731, Saturday and Sunday on CNA.
2: Suspected, aye. They said four males walking on the train tracks. We don't know what it is, but it's quite serious because it could be illegal entry into Singapore. So now we're rushing over. We still haven't identified who are the ones on the train track. We got one SUV resource already went over to the train tracks. We have a second SUV resource to be going a bit further.
3: MOP reported that the 04-pack walked to Malaysia.
2: So based on information from CCTV, these four travellers cleared immigration in Singapore properly. They were departing towards Malaysia. The four of them were walking on the departure pavement side, right? So they were going on the correct method.
4: Suddenly, they crossed the causeway and then made their way to the train tracks. That's where they were last seen on the CCTV. Well, at the moment, we don't have visuals on them.
2: Scanning center. I see you.
4: Right now, we are rushing over to the scene as fast as we can to go and find them.
2: Entering Singapore or Malaysia by walking on the train tracks is definitely not the correct way of entering into either country. So this can be quite alarming. We cannot ascertain whether they are entering Malaysia illegally. One of our upstream, take note, second SUV on IB now, commencing with sweep. We split ourselves into two teams. One further up on the causeway, the other one starting from the nearer to checkpoint. My colleague is on the pipeline itself, so he's conducting the sweep in between the pipes, just to ensure that there's nobody there. My two resources will then meet in the middle, just to make sure that there are no travellers who are walking the pipeline. Okay, be right back. If these travellers are able to enter Malaysia illegally, there's every chance and likelihood of them entering Singapore illegally as well. FRT 1 Alpha calling out soon, coming over.
5: Hello.
2: I also take note, FRT

0: one alpha concluded our sweep on the train tracks. No sign of any travellers walking.
1: Roger, can send down. PCG was informed. They're sending manpower down to sweep along the water.
0: So for right now, because PCG is also helping us conducting their own sweep from their boats, if there's anything that comes up, they will inform our ops room. I am actually quite frustrated because we came here as fast as we can. We did our sweep as fast as possible.
2: But because we have their details in our system, we are ready to apprehend them the instant they enter Singapore again via any of the checkpoints.
3: My name is Joyce Ngin. My primary role is to conduct security questioning and enhance checks on subjects referred to us. So what actually happened at the counter was when the traveller presented this passport, our ANI officer at the counter did a primary check and saw some discrepancies. So he suspected it's a counterfeit passport. The discrepancies, unfortunately, I can't say. A lot of the security features are confidential. This machine helps us to detect more discrepancies where we cannot see with our naked eye. So it's more of an enhanced check. Here, come here, follow me. Can you speak English? Chinese?
4: 中文啊?
3: 好,来,进来,陪我。 坐住。
5: Roger, standby. Proceeding.
3: We're going to the bus ST, secondary office. We're waiting for 01 subject, so we're gonna get her up to the office and then ask her a few questions. She's from Vietnam, so we're gonna assess her eligibility to enter Singapore.
6: For this traveller, we want to check what's the purpose of her stay, what's the purpose of the visit. Because previously, she had a long stay in Singapore, so she wants to come in again.
3: Miss Strong, come. Yeah. That's you, right, Miss Strong?
6: Is it you? Your belongings? Any belongings?
7: Don't have
3: any. Okay, come, let's go. Can you speak English? Chinese?
4: 中文.
3: 中文, ah. 好,来,进来。 坐住。 你是第一次入境新加坡?
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3: 你坐住先。 Okay, so after conducting our interviews and checks, we've established that it is an actual counterfeit passport. So what we'll do from here is that we'll refuse the subject entry into Singapore today, and subject will also be barred from subsequent entries into Singapore. So right now, subject has to return to Malaysia.
5: Okay, Ms. Chong, there you sit. Okay, we'll just do your thumbprint. Give me your left. Relax.
6: Are you traveling alone?
7: I go with my fiancé.
6: Fiancé is a Singaporean or PR?
7: He is Singaporean.
6: You went Malaysia with him?
7: Yeah.
5: Any items to declare? No? Okay.
6: During your stay in Singapore, where have you been staying?
7: Tembilis Central.
6: Whose house is that?
7: Your husband's house.
6: Your husband or fiancé?
7: Fiancé. Yeah, because sometimes we talk every day.
6: Okay.
5: My role today is to basically interview her to make sure that she is of a genuine traveller coming into Singapore for valid reasons and not for any suspected illegal work.
6: So you work in Singapore before?
7: Yeah, I worked before. December 23, then March 2024.
6: So you came in previously in July on the 24th. Correct?
7: Yeah.
6: You came in alone?
7: Yeah.
6: Okay, why you stay so long?
7: We repair something for the marriage.
6: Yeah. Prepare for marriage. So you're getting married in Singapore or Vietnam?
7: Yeah, we married in Singapore.
6: Singapore?
7: Yeah.
6: Now you want to come in Singapore again. How many days you planning to stay?
7: Because after the marriage, after register, he applied long time back for me.
6: Oh, when are you getting married?
7: For September.
6: From now, today, 19 August, until 4 September, until your marriage, you going home to Vietnam first or you staying in Singapore only?
7: I stay in Singapore.
6: Stay in Singapore only lah. Did you try to apply for an extension? Since she masuk 24 July kan? So she knows she's going to stay until September, right? So 30 days coming up soon, right? So by right, she should apply for
5: extension. For this case, I felt that she is the case of marriage of convenience, lah. Suspected illegal worker coming to Singapore to work illegally.
7: Okay, now can
6: I apply? But now cannot, lah.
7: Cannot.
6: Now you at checkpoint already, right? You cannot apply on the spot.
7: Sorry. Yeah, I don't know.
5: With every investigation that we do, we're actually trying to find evidence that will not support their claims. You haven't buy yet your ticket. Flight, you haven't buy yet.
6: Any phone apa?
5: Yeah.
6: Oh, there's two phones.
5: She has two phones. This is your main phone?
7: Yeah, my phone.
5: This one also your phone?
7: All phone.
5: Okay. You call the phone, which one?
7: This one.
6: Okay, don't mind, we will check your phone. I'll just check.

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3: The difficulty of the diagnosis. I am living with pain. 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
6: 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We have 5 games. 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All words have to include the center letter. Make it extra fun by inviting a friend to a challenge. Over at Guessword, you have 6 chances to uncover the hidden word, using the color feedback to see if you place the letters correctly. And mini crossword and mini Sudoku, challenge yourself by completing them in the shortest time possible. Feeling stuck? You can always play with a friend or ask for help. We also have an all-time favorite, word search. There's only one rule, drag from the first to the last letter in any direction, including backwards and diagonally. Here's the fun part. When you sign in, you can build streaks when you play daily, earn badges, and even if you miss a day, you can use a freeze to save your streak. Have fun!
7: Any phone apa?
8: Yeah.
7: Oh, dah ada 2 phone.
8: She has 2 phones. This is your main phone?
9: Yeah, my phone.
8: This one also your phone?
9: All phone.
8: Okay.
7: Okay, don't mind, we will check your phone a while. So your fiance is waiting for you downstairs?
9: Yeah.
7: Okay. After you get married, you planning to apply for a long-term pass?
9: Yeah.
8: I was actually looking out for evidence that would support marriage of convenience. We have to make sure that there are nothing incriminating found inside their mobile devices or inside their belongings.
7: You got appointment with ROM already lah.
9: Yeah.
7: Can you show me the application or what?
8: Pre-marriage long-term disciples. So it's approved.
7: This appointment is quite a valid reason for her to stay.
8: Are you going back to Vietnam? Do you plan to go back?
9: Maybe after 4 September.
8: After September 4?
9: Yeah.
8: When I was checking her phone, I saw evidence of a legit couple. So that kind of moved my decision from it being a marriage of convenience to a genuine one. So after we had a long chat with her, we found that she does have valid reasons to stay, and she does have a person that she is getting to know. Basically, she's staying with this person and it's genuine.
7: Our advice to you is just if next time you come in, you know you'll be staying more than 30 days, you should apply for extension. Okay?
9: Okay.
7: You can take your belongings and just wait outside.
9: Okay.
10: What happened? Bro, the next time you want to park, you park over on that side. That one is a designated car park. How many person you waiting for?
11: Four.
10: You're not a driver? So, we had to intervene because travellers are not supposed to leave their vehicles unattended. We treat unattended vehicles quite seriously because we can suspect that there might be some ulterior motives. Boss, this is not the correct place to park. You see that one, the car park. So that one is the car park. That is the proper place to park. You cannot just park anyhow. Okay, boss?
12: Oh, okay, sorry, sir.
10: Okay,
12: Okay.
10: Never mind. Go inside the car first. You cannot wait here.
13: Yeah, we're all here.
10: All here already? Okay, come, let's go.
13: It's already urgent.
10: Yeah, understand.
13: Thank you very much.
10: Can.
11: Everybody here already?
10: Okay, bye-bye. We did a cursory check. After that, just let them go.
11: We deal with all sorts of incidents that happen every day, even small ones like this. Honestly, I'd rather go through the shift dealing with minor incidents because there's no major security threat to everyone in the checkpoint.
12: So basically, we just towed a vehicle to a detention yard. Typically, when we conduct our further checks, we will ask the drivers to open up the boot to see what items they actually have. But for this driver, right, when we asked him to open up a package, he told us that it was actually a birthday present, so he was not able to open. But when you are at a protected area, we will actually require you to actually comply. What you are seeing is gudang garam. It's actually prohibited in Malaysia as well as Singapore.

0: 29
1: loose packets. This sort of big detection, it's brought some feeling of excitement. But of course, after that comes the tiredness.

0: From the long day.
1: Yeah, right now we are doing the final sweep of the car to make sure that there are no more exhibits left. Some of my friends actually ask, do I like my job? What role I play? See, it's pretty cool, but it's interesting. The sad part is that I can't share too much with them because of security reasons. But once they see this show, I think they'll now understand what I do, why I'm always late for meetups. My parents were actually quite supportive when I told them that I wanted to join ICA because it's somewhat my childhood dream. I've always been intrigued by the stamping of passport when I was young. When I grew up, that dream somehow took a backseat while I pursued my studies. And then during COVID, I actually got the chance to apply. Thankfully, now I'm inside ICA.

0: So right now it's 6 a.m. We have a bit more things to do before the end of the shift. It has already been a long day. We have already dealt with quite a number of cases. But we are still anticipating more cases. So for night shift, I'm usually awake waiting for any activation. Hello, ma'am, sorry. Yeah, what's up? Smell of alcohol. You are there, okay, I go to you.
1: Your incident?
0: Yeah, I got suspected drink driving. Where and what time do you drink?
1: Around
0: 1
1: plus.
0: At a bar club?
2: Sorry?
0: Bar club or?
1: Bar.
0: How many pints or mugs or towers did you consume?
1: It's just normal cup.
0: Normal cup? How big is the cup? Were you alone?
1: Friends.
0: Come, follow me. You need to take anything else from your car?
1: I need to take my wallet.
0: Your wallet? Yeah, come take your wallet first. Lock your car.
1: Keep blowing.
0: The drink driving IO from TP is aware of the case, so we are going to tow the vehicle away to a holding area. We're bringing the subject over to charge office to conduct a secondary beam test to ascertain how many percent of alcohol is in his breath. Whatever happens next is based on the call of the drink driving IO from traffic police. So right now the sun is rising and it is the start of a new day. But no matter the time of day, any threats or criminal activity entering Singapore through the checkpoint will never stop. For the passenger, we have nothing to hand over. Everything's smooth.
3: Alright.
0: Yeah. Key for the enrollment centre.
3: Alright.
0: Enjoy, brother. Have a safe shift.
3: Have a good rest, bro.
0: I'm just thankful nothing serious and major happened today. Finally, my shift has ended. I feel relieved, but at the same time, I feel very tired. Some travellers, perhaps they think that IC officers are just inside the counters. They see IC officers standing around, you know, just looking at travellers and not doing anything. The actual reality is that IC officers are constantly doing some sort of operations, saving up threats within the checkpoint itself. Woodlands Checkpoint is one of the world's busiest land crossings. Dealing with the crowd can be very intense, but it just makes me smile knowing that I have helped a traveller, say for example with their kid, with their items, or answering any of their questions. It gives me a sense of fulfillment knowing that I've actually helped them in any capacity move through the checkpoint safely.

0: globally recognised, trusted by audiences. CMA. Understand Asia.
1: I'm back. My name is Shermin, and you might know me from my search for the one. Now that that is done and dusted, I'm on a new quest now. One that involves my all-time favourite manga, Berserk. And the artist behind it, Kentaro Miura.
2: Kentaro Miura is a very private person. He's some, like, figure shrouded in mystery.
1: But with Miura no longer around,
3: I guess I'm 34 years too late.
1: I'm banking on others to tell me more about him.
2: Oh, how is Kentaro Miura's personality like? I'm
1: so desperate, I'm even reaching out to manga legends. Just to find out more about Berserk and Miura. Watch Shermin's Manga Mayhem on demand at cna.asia.
4: The property sector has been a drag on China's growth, particularly in the Greater Bay Area, home to embattled real estate giants Evergrande and Country Garden.
5: But there are signs that it's clawing back as people build lives in new cities, a home away from home. I'm travelling across the region to understand why they move and how migration is reshaping the market.

0: Several times a month, Edmund Chan packs a weekend bag and takes a 2.5-hour train ride from Hong Kong to Yunfu.
1: The people here, they mainly speak Cantonese, which is my mother tongue. So it's easy for me to communicate with anyone here. The price level here for everything is even lower than those in the other cities of China, like the popular Greater Bay Area cities.
2: Ah, Deborah, let me show you. Yeah, it's saying that welcome Hong Kong people coming back to this resident. This is my unit.
0: The 49-year-old, born and bred in Hong Kong, bought a one-bedroom unit in Yunfu early last year. The city has the lowest GDP growth in the whole province. Its cost of living is also lower than major cities like Guangzhou and Shenzhen.
1: Here is like around 55 square meters. The price for 1 square meter here is just like less than 5,000 Chinese RMB per square meters. We can save like at least 5 times lower than that of Hong Kong for the similar size apartment. The average price of private housing in Hong Kong is like maybe 20 to 30 times higher than the median annual income of normal income citizens. It's not easy to get a private property for most people.
0: He only has one other neighbor on his floor so far. Delivery parcels and new furniture are stacked up in the mailroom. It's a new neighborhood, and people are still moving in. Many are from Hong Kong and Macau. All that makes it sound like an up-and-coming

0: community. The reality is, the development is still more of a cul-de-sac than a through road.
1: The idea is this: once you exit Yunfu East high-speed rail station, you come out and the first thing you see is a luxury hotel and a fancy retail development. Now, the problem is it's just an idea that never materialized. Locals have said that this project has stopped for about 2 years now. They've not seen any workers return since then. And if you look really closely, there's still construction equipment lying everywhere, there are cranes everywhere. There's also exposed brick where you can see mold and water stains. Now, this is just an example of the property crisis that has unfolded across China over the last few years, which has affected consumer confidence. And that's something that the Chinese government is trying to reverse.
0: China's property market has been in a multi-year downturn since 2020. When property sales plummeted, it set off a chain reaction, leaving developers default on debts and construction projects unfinished. It's been a drag on China's GDP growth. As part of efforts to revive demand, the government eased purchase restrictions last year for non-local buyers, opening doors to those from across the border, such as Edmund. Mainland property agent Liu Kaixin helped Edmund close the deal for his flat in Yunfu. His company is among a growing number of firms tapping into the Greater Bay Area market. 80% of its clients are from Hong Kong and Macau, looking for affordable retirement homes instead of buying for investment.
2: 当个政策下台之后的话，我觉得是比以往就是前几年疫情刚开始的时候是好做好多的。住的比较远的一些，比如说去到欧洲国家的一些华人呢，目前的话也是多了比以往。就除了港澳人士以外的话，那我们的一些业务的话还是有一些增长的这个过程当中。 2024年也是 取得了一个比较满意的一些成绩。With
0: the mainland property market still in the doldrums, even at significantly lower prices, buying homes could still be risky. The Hong Kong registered company said it only sells completed projects to protect buyers.

0: This is Asia Tonight.
1: Good evening, I'm Lo Poisu. Tonight's top stories. Local elections that will test support for Malaysia's Prime Minister. Negeri Sembilan joins Johor as the second state this week to dissolve the State Assembly and head to the polls. The man in charge of elections in South Korea resigns in a public apology over ballot papers running out in more than a dozen polling stations. Indonesia not sparing even senior officials in its recent weeding out of graft, but going beyond personnel detention to relook efficiency in a program delivering free meals to children. Thailand's foreign minister speaks to CNA, reiterating Bangkok's preference for bilateral talks after Cambodia this week launched a compulsory conciliation process under UNCLOS in response to overlapping maritime claims. Israeli strikes targeting Iran-backed Hezbollah continue across Lebanon in defiance of a US-brokered ceasefire. Tehran repeating it will keep fighting if it does not see Israel withdrawing from Lebanese territory.

0: And also tonight, how millions of disillusioned Indian youth are supporting an online movement named after much reviled insect known for its ability to adapt and survive. And in business, Indonesia releasing details of its centralized export policy, a clearer picture now on the mechanics of execution. But fresh questions also on control. Plus, NVIDIA CEO Jensen Huang in South Korea with his eye on robotics as the next frontier for the country. Oh, the Malaysian Prime Minister's unity government facing a crucial test as two states head to the polls in a vote that could reshape the larger political landscape. Negeri Sembilan's Legislative Assembly was dissolved today, paving the way for state elections within 60 days. Oh, this follows Johor's dissolution on Monday. Analysts say the polls could expose local rivalries within Anwar Ibrahim's federal coalition. CNA senior correspondent Melissa Goh reports from Kuala Lumpur.
1: Kita tetap bekerja dan iktiraf kedudukan Yang Tuan Besar Negeri Sembilan, Tuanku Mukris, dan mohon supaya apa-apa pandangan yang lain dibuat mengikut jalur yang sah mengikut perlembagaan tanpa menimbulkan keresahan.
2: Now, while the legality of Negeri Sembilan's dissolution is still being challenged, the southern state of Johor is gearing up for a state election, which must be held by the end of next month. Now, all eyes are on the two impending state elections in Johor and Negeri Sembilan, as their outcomes may determine the timing of the next general election. Now, although it's not due till early 2028, Prime Minister Anwar Ibrahim is widely expected to call for snap polls before the end of the year amid rising political and economic uncertainties.
3: He won't delay it. In fact, he would actually call it early, maybe at the end of this year. Simply because, one, as I mentioned, the situation with his own political party. So Johor and Negeri Sembilan will be a very good test case. The situation in the Middle East is It's also another unsettling factor.
2: Now, all sides will be testing their public support after more than 3 years under Prime Minister Anwar's unity government that comprises four main coalitions and 18 parties. This comes after Pakatan Harapan, led by Mr. Anwar, failed to secure a majority to form the government on its own in a 2022 general election. Now, on Friday, Mr. Anwar said he was caught off guard by the sudden dissolution of the UMNO-led Southern State of Johor State Assembly.
1: Saya menyeru rakan-rakan dalam pimpinan kerajaan itu tumpu soal ekonomi, masalah rakyat. Masalah kita ada masa, biar tumpu 2-3 bulan ini betul-betul pulihkan balik, kemudian pilihan raya.
2: Now, while UMNO, led by Deputy Prime Minister Ahmad Zahid Hamidi, is aligned with Pakatan Harapan at the federal level, the two coalitions remain rivals in Johor and Negeri Sembilan. UMNO, which won 40 of the 56 seats in Johor in the last state election, has pledged to perform even better this time round to reassert its political dominance nationally. Now, political analysts said a poor showing by Mr. Anwar's coalition in both the state elections could signal more trouble ahead for the fragile unity government.
4: If they lose ground, then it just simply exacerbates the crisis of confidence, the crisis of perception, the fact that they are struggling, the fact that they don't seem to be a shoe-in for re-election. They will have to fight very hard for re-election.
2: Now, also not helping Mr. Anwar's cause is the emergence of his former party deputy, Rafizi Ramli, who quit along with several senior party leaders and is now entering the fray under his own party, Bersama. Now, meanwhile, the opposition Islamic Party in a bid to sustain its green wave, has openly offered to work with UMNO to revive the Muafakat Nasional Pact.
4: It's going to be a long election cycle, and especially if it's a hung state assembly, anything could happen. And we're in such uncharted territories, nothing ought to surprise Malaysians anymore.
2: Now, the unity government spokesperson, Fahmi Fazil, said the state-level electoral outcomes by the two coalitions would not affect the federal administration. But only time will tell. Melissa Goh, CNA, Kuala Lumpur.
0: Well, the head of South Korea's election agency is resigning, he says, to take responsibility for polling stations running out of ballot papers during local elections on Wednesday. Some voters waited for hours, others leaving without casting their votes. The ruling Democratic Party says it will push for a parliamentary inquiry. CNA senior correspondent Lim Yun-suk with this report.
5: Protests continue for a third day outside the headquarters of the National Election Commission on Friday. Demonstrators are calling for answers over what they say was a failure in basic election preparation. Because on election day, several polling stations across parts of Seoul ran out of ballot papers in the afternoon. Polling was temporarily suspended and later extended beyond the usual closing time to allow remaining voters to cast their ballots. Protesters also gathered here in Songpa, one of the districts where there was a shortage of ballot papers. They blocked the entrance to the voting center, which was originally a resting area for the elderly, preventing authorities from removing ballot boxes. The situation escalated on Friday morning when police officers were deployed to the scene. Officers

0: Protesters escorted election officials through the crowds at the entrance to allow ballot boxes to be brought out.
1: Many South Koreans are asking how a country known for its efficiency could run out of ballot papers on election day.
2: 좀 놀랐습니다. 투표용지를 50%만 한다는 게 좀 살짝 이해가 잘 안 됐던 것 같아요. 선거 시스템에 대한 의구심은 없지만 행정 처리를 어떻게 하는지에 대한 선관위에 대한 의구심은 살짝 드는 것 같습니다.
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0: According to reports citing the National Election Commission, it had initially prepared ballot papers for only about 50% of registered voters. But turnout reached about 61%, higher than the 2022 elections. Some local media suggested the commission had the budget to print ballots exceeding registered voter numbers, but only about half of that capacity was used in practice. The commission offered a public apology and said a fact-finding team involving external experts would be set up. For now, what began as an administrative issue has turned into a wider debate about election readiness and public trust, with growing calls for a thorough investigation and clear answers on what went wrong. Im Yang-suk, CNA, Seoul.
5: Anti-graft investigations in Indonesia removing several senior officials, including the head of a multi-billion-dollar free meals program, is a key plank of Prabowo Subianto. That's the president's campaign when he ran for president. The newly appointed head says fewer new kitchens will be built, directing resources towards remote communities instead. Or her predecessor removed over allegations of corruption and governance failures, adding to concerns over oversight and food safety. And more, we're joined by CNA's Chani Bhavani live from Jakarta. Chani, this free meals program facing budget cuts and more scrutiny, how will the government ensure there will be stronger oversight while also maintaining the reach of this program?
6: Well, in a press conference after being named, the new head of the National Nutrition Agency, Nanik Dayang, told journalists that they are now targeting budget efficiency across various spectrums. Ms. Nanik said that as part of these efforts, the agency will be taking a number of measures, and she listed four key points. Now, the first one is for them to be refocusing their beneficiaries to ensure that assistance is targeted properly. The second is imposing a moratorium on the establishment of new kitchens. The third, they plan to improve existing kitchens that have already been built and which are operating in order to meet the required standards so that those kitchens can then produce quality meals. Now, part of this improvement will include facility upgrades, training, and capacity building for staff. Now, Ms. Nanik also said that in the event that a kitchen fails to meet the required standards, the agency will suspend its operations until the necessary changes or improvements are made. She also outlined a fourth measure directing resources towards remote communities. Remember, while the program has been rolled out in urban and metropolitan areas, many border regions remain underserved. Take a listen.
7: Merealisasikan program MBG untuk daerah 3T tertinggal, terdepan, dan terluar dengan beberapa alternatif skema pelaksanaan agar tidak membebani APBN.
6: Now the agency is also looking to partner with state-owned enterprises and private companies through CSR programs, as well as foundations and other stakeholders to support these program deliveries in remote areas. In addition to governance reforms, the agency plans to tighten oversight of service quality by taking recommendations as well from oversight institutions alongside other measures.
5: Now, Chani, we're hearing that from Ms. Nanik, the new head of the National Nutrition Agency, and she's there because Her predecessor was removed on allegations of graft. Now, arrests this week. What do they say about how far the current administration is willing to go to crack down on corruption?

0: Now, we have seen arrests of the former head of the National Nutrition Agency and deputies for corruption. We've seen the former deputy minister for immigration services also arrested on bribery and extortion charges. And we've also seen the former deputy minister of manpower, Emmanuel Ebenezer Gerungan, sentenced to 4 years and 6 months in prison for a corruption case yet again involving bribery and extortion related to the processing of occupational safety and health certifications.
1: Well, thanks. That's CNN's Chania Mabani speaking to us live there from Jakarta. And still on this bulletin, the aviation sector facing supply constraints despite record demand. A simple answer is to speed up production, but the problem does go beyond assembly lines.

0: 731部隊のことはですね、私が証言するのは最後の人ではないかと。兵器とかまた機械を作るとかいうことだと思っていたのが、ただ結局最近の培養、試験的に培養させられとったので、ベスト菌なんていうのはね、なおそろあれが感染したら必ず死んでしまう、ひどいことがあったもんだから、
1: Inside Unit 731, Saturday and Sunday on CNA.
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5: The first thing in the morning as Asia wakes up to a new day. Get up to speed with major events shaping lives in the region and other parts of the world.
6: Putting things in perspective with eye-opening reports and expert analysis as a new era of global politics breeds power struggles and shifting alliances.
5: We get to the heart of the matter and take stock of the issues you're invested in with on-the-ground reports and wall-to-wall coverage. Viewing it all from a regional lens because we put Asia first.
1: CNA wins big at the New York Festivals 2026 with an outstanding haul of 16 awards, including 11 gold, 2 silver, and 3 bronze. 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CNA, understand Asia.
2: Every answer starts with a question and a trail we follow. We uncover what's hidden so you get clarity.
7: Indonesia has published the rules behind its plan to centralize commodity exports. The regulation answers some of the market's biggest questions, but also reveals how much control the government ultimately would want. CNN's Liva Mazuki explains.
8: Investors will be scrutinizing the details of a regulation published just today that gives shape to Indonesian President Prabowo Subianto's one-gate export policy announced last month. Investors initially feared a state export monopoly, but the answer is more complicated. The rules confirm that a state-owned enterprise, Danantara Sumber Daya Indonesia, or DSI, will sit at the center for key commodities exports, including coal, palm oil, and ferroalloys. But not immediately. That means exporters are not being pushed aside overnight. At least for now, existing contracts

0: can continue, and some companies may qualify for exemptions. The regulation also reveals something important. DSI will act as an intermediary, but it can also determine selling prices and set margins. That gives the state a much bigger role in how strategic commodities are sold. The longer-term plan is even clearer. After 31st December 2026, strategic commodity exports can only be carried out through the single state entity. So Indonesia is not creating a full export monopoly now, but it is building a system where the state takes far greater control over how key commodities are sold overseas. Supporters say that that could help Indonesia capture more value from its natural resources and strengthen oversight of export earnings. Critics, though, worry it could create uncertainty and reduce flexibility for exporters. The regulation settles one debate. The policy is happening. The question now is whether tighter state control can be introduced without disrupting the trade flows that help power Southeast Asia's largest economy.
1: Indonesian financial assets taking a hit with policy uncertainty weighing on investor sentiment. The outlook clouded by regulatory changes, risks of a downgrade from ratings agencies and higher energy prices. The rupiah little changed since breaching a key 18,000 level against the US dollar on Thursday. The main stock index recording its third straight day of losses and hovering near pandemic lows. India ramping up support for its currency after it recently weakened to a record low against the US dollar. The central bank outlining schemes designed to boost US dollar inflows, while the government has removed taxes on overseas investors to attract them to its debt markets. The strategy is aimed at bringing in more foreign capital to increase demand for the Indian rupee. The currency is strengthening following the announcement and at one point posting its biggest session gain since the 2nd of April. The Reserve Bank of India unveiling measures as it decided to keep its benchmark interest rate unchanged despite growing price pressures. The RBI has raised its inflation forecast for the fiscal year ending March 2027 to 5.1%. That's above its 4% target. Inflation risks have been rising largely due to high energy prices linked to war on Iran. The central bank also slightly reducing its GDP growth forecast to 6.6% for this fiscal year. Downgrade coming even as its economy grew faster than expected in the previous fiscal year. GDP growing 7.7% in the year ending March 2026, while its January to March quarter saw a 7.8% on-year expansion. A strong demand for air travel colliding with a bottleneck in manufacturing, while an airline executive is set to gather in Rio de Janeiro tomorrow for their annual general meeting. CNN's Yasmin Yonkers looks at why aircraft shortages remain a major concern for airlines worldwide.
2: The world's largest aircraft manufacturers are facing a record backlog of unfilled orders as supply chain disruptions, production problems, and engine shortages continue to constrain deliveries. The global commercial aircraft backlog, that's the total number of planes ordered but not yet delivered, has built up over the years. It now stands at more than 16,000 aircraft, and that is the highest on record, according to industry body ADS Group, which tracks orders across Boeing, Airbus, and COMAC. Boeing and Airbus alone account for the bulk of that queue, with Airbus holding about 9,000 outstanding orders as of end March, while Boeing accounts for more than 6,000, according to their respective earnings releases. The aviation industry's order backlog is swelling further as airlines continue to snap up aircraft faster than manufacturers can produce them. Carriers placed 569 new aircraft orders in the first 3 months of the year. That's the busiest start to a year for plane sales in more than a decade. But manufacturers delivered only 261 planes over that period. That's 4% fewer than a year earlier. And the shortage has several causes. Boeing is still recovering from years of production and regulatory setbacks following the 737 MAX crisis. The company's also faced renewed scrutiny after the Alaska Airlines door plug incident in 2024. And a strike

0: by machinists later that year also disrupted output. Airbus, meanwhile, it has been hit by defects in Pratt & Whitney engines used on its A320neo jets, forcing hundreds of aircraft worldwide to be grounded. So, why can't manufacturers simply speed up production? Because it goes beyond the assembly lines. Boeing and Airbus rely on a vast web of suppliers, from engines to cabin fittings to raw materials. Many of them are still rebuilding after the pandemic. In effect, aircraft output is hobbled by the slowest link in that chain. And as a result, airlines are keeping older jets in service longer, slowing fleet renewal and dampening fuel efficiency gains. Manufacturers say that conditions are gradually improving, but the International Air Transport Association warns the shortage will not be resolved before 2031 and can potentially extend until 2034. I spoke with Dr. Brendan Nelson, Senior Vice President of the Boeing Company, about how they're moving on from these delays.
1: Innovation is everything, and through all of the challenges that the Boeing company has faced over the last 6 or 7 years, we have continued, in fact, increased our investment in research and technology and innovation. As far as the next aeroplane is concerned, of course, we have been thinking about it. We've been looking at different technologies. It's well known that we had a project, we worked with NASA on a truss-based transonic wing design. We've been looking at open rotor engines. We're looking very closely at thin wing technology. But as far as the next plane is concerned, we need to make sure that the market is ready. And as you well know, we've got over a backlog of over 6,000, in fact, close to 6,900 commercial planes ordered, 4,500 737s. Our first responsibility is to build them and to deliver them the highest quality to our customers on time. The second thing is to make sure the technology is ready. We're not going to move to invest in a new plane until we're confident we'll have around 25 to 30% efficiency gain in that next aircraft. Efficiency, fuel consumption is critically important to the profitability of the industry. And the third thing is that we need to be ready. We need to be ready financially. And if you look at our first quarter earnings report, for example, we've reduced our debt from $54 billion to $47.2 billion. We need to continue to reduce our debt and get ourselves into a position financially where we're ready to invest. So we're working on it, but we're actually working hardest on making sure we build the planes that have been ordered into the market now when our customers need them and want them.
0: Plus, the world's just still too much in love with the 737s.
1: It's hard to break away. They certainly are. We've got a back order of 4,500 approximately for the 737. And you would be well aware that recently, in fact, I was in China when President Trump and President Xi met. We've now opened up the China market again with an order for 200 planes. And that Chinese market, by the way, is 8,840 planes over the next 20 years. China needs 200 planes every year to replace its aging fleet, and nearly 200 more of new planes to help grow that fleet. And obviously, we are very committed to working with our Chinese customers in, again, growing that fleet, a lot of which will be 737.
2: NVIDIA's CEO is eyeing robotics as the next big thing in South Korea. Jensen Huang is in Seoul for a second visit in around half a year. He describes South Korea as a key global manufacturing center and an excellent place for research. Mr. Huang also highlighting opportunities for NVIDIA to work with major semiconductor firms to apply robotics and AI to chip making. He's scheduled to pay visits as well to major South Korean tech firms, including SK Hynix, Samsung, Hyundai, LG and Naver.
3: Korea has many sectors to invest in. Of course, robotics is going to be the next major sector here in Korea. Korea is extraordinary at manufacturing, mechatronics, and also artificial intelligence. The fusion of all of that technology is perfect for robotics. You also have a very large local industry that is able to support the robotics industry, the robotics development. And so this is a great opportunity, great future for Korea to invest in AI.
2: And still ahead on this bulletin, renewed Israeli attacks in Lebanon after Hezbollah rejects a US-brokered ceasefire. Hezbollah-backed Iran warning this ceasefire must hold if there's to be a larger deal on peace with the United States. With neither Washington nor Tehran conceding weakness or loss, we ask an expert in just a moment where we are on a deal on day 98 of war in the Middle East. And China's president prepares for his first visit to North Korea in 7 years.

0: The doctor said I sprained my muscle.
1: Sounds like a stroke.
2: Disc herniation.
1: Scans came back clear.
2: Finally, someone listened and gave me the correct diagnosis.
3: It took them between 2 and 5 years to be told why exactly they are in pain.
4: People say I'm faking my pain because there's no explanation why I'm going through this.
3: The difficulty of the diagnosis. I am living with pain. Saturday on CNA.
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3: This is Singapore. 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

0: Tonight's top stories, Malaysian Prime Minister Anwar Ibrahim's unity government set for a crucial test of support, with Negeri Sembilan joining Johor as the second state this week to dissolve the state assembly and head to the polls. South Korea's election chief resigns after public uproar over a ballot paper shortage during local elections. 14 polling stations ran short in Wednesday's polls, triggering a standoff with demonstrators. Reforms in train for President Prabowo Subianto's flagship free meal program for school children in Indonesia as the government moves to weed out officials under an anti-graft crackdown. Thailand's Deputy Prime Minister and Foreign Minister says he sensed a possibility that Cambodia would launch a process under the United Nations Convention on the Law of the Sea in response to a long-running maritime boundary dispute. CNN's Saksesar Samvat spoke with Sihasak Phuangkatkyaw on Thailand's reservations about Cambodia's move despite agreeing to take part in the UN-backed process.
1: But does ever cross your mind that this would happen, that the Cambodians would take this route when you cancelled that MOU?
2: They said that we terminated, close all doors. We terminated MOU 2001, close all doors, and we say that's not our intention. And we made it clear to them that we want to, you know, we're trying to start the talks anew, fresh start. Second, we don't agree if they proceed. And if we proceed with this process of compulsory conciliation, we would want the scope limited only to maritime delimitation. Any discussion on the joint development and sharing resources is another matter that requires another mandate, you know, and requires further discussion between the two countries.
0: Cambodia launched a compulsory conciliation process on Tuesday after the Thai government unilaterally terminated a 2001 MOU last month that set out a framework for negotiations.
3: We have delivered a formal notice to Thailand and to the Secretary General of the United Nations to begin compulsory conciliation proceedings under the United Nations Convention on the Law of the Sea, UN Clause. We have taken this step to protect Cambodia's sovereignty and maritime rights in accordance with international law.
0: The UN arbitration mechanism is not legally binding, but still it is intended to serve as a foundation for Thailand and Cambodia to reach a negotiated settlement. Although Thailand will appoint two conciliators to join the UN-backed process, Mr. Sihasak says it would eventually lead both countries back to a bilateral mechanism.
2: And, you see, in reality, whatever comes out of the work of this process, the compulsory conciliation, is actually non-binding. And then, most likely, we have to end up negotiating how we're going to implement the decision that comes from this compulsory conciliation process. So we get back to, you know, bilateral negotiations again.
0: Phnom Penh has rejected suggestions that its UN move reflects a breakdown in bilateral relations, Cambodia insisting that diplomatic engagement between the two sides is still ongoing.
3: Let me be clear. Initiating the compulsory conciliation under the UN clause does not mean that Cambodia is turning away from dialogue. Cambodia is bringing dialogue into a structured international framework recognized by both countries. Both Cambodia and Thailand stand to gain from a fair and lasting settlement agreement with the guidance of the international expert conciliators and in accordance with international law. A peaceful resolution is in the shared interest of both countries and will contribute to peace and stability in the regions.
0: Fresh reports of strikes amid a renewed ceasefire between Israel and Lebanon, putting strain on negotiations over the war in Iran. The Israeli military striking a village in Lebanon, the IDF warning of attacks on Hezbollah, ordering residents of Sarafan town to move north of the Zarani River. Of three villages north of the Litani River earlier told to evacuate, triggering mass displacement. Strikes overnight killing seven people in the southern Lebanese city of Tyre. Israel's defense minister says the IDF will not withdraw or halt operations despite the truce. Hezbollah has rejected that deal as well, brokered by the United States. Oh, that agreement hinging on an end to Hezbollah's attacks on Israel and its withdrawal from near the border. The militant group, however, was not party to the deal and has described the agreement as, quote, a roadmap to annihilate part of the Lebanese people. Hezbollah has instead demanded a comprehensive ceasefire and a full Israeli withdrawal from South Lebanon. But the U.S. president still upbeat on progress made to end the fighting. Donald Trump adding he's open to meeting the new Iranian supreme leader if there is an agreement to end the conflict between the U.S. and Iran. Renewed hostilities between Israel and Hezbollah, though, could make that very difficult, given Tehran's position that any deal must include Lebanon. More on this story, Dr. H.A. Hellyer joins us live from Cairo. He's a senior associate fellow at the Royal United Services Institute for Defense. Thanks for joining us, Dr. Hellyer. Well, let's get this clear. This agreement is between the Israeli and Lebanese governments. Hezbollah was not part of this agreement. Hezbollah is backed by Iran, has no interest in not attacking Israel. What reason would it have to abide by the ceasefire deal?
4: Thank you very much. It's always a pleasure to be on your program. I should say that Hezbollah is technically part of the Lebanese government. So it is bound to actually uphold any agreement that the Lebanese government signs, unless it chooses to withdraw from the government. And in any case, the government is the government. I mean, this is part of the overarching problem within Lebanon. Lebanon has no leverage when it comes to the Israelis. The Israelis are in mass violation of international law when it comes to Lebanon in terms of invading and occupying its territory. There should be no debate about this basic set of facts. But alongside that, you have an armed militia backed by a foreign power, i.e. Hezbollah, that refuses to take orders from the Lebanese government. The Lebanese government have made it very clear that they seek the demilitarization of Hezbollah and ensuring that monopoly of force in Lebanon belongs to the Lebanese armed forces. And they're completely justified in this regard. Of course, focusing on Hezbollah at this particular point, I think escapes the overarching reality that the Israelis are in mass violation of international law in Lebanon. And this has been called out by the international community, by the European Union. It's been responsible for mass displacement in the south, for destruction of a lot of the south, for basically saying that they will carry out in Lebanon what they did in Gaza, where they face a genocide case at the International Court of Justice. So there isn't an incentive in this regard for Hezbollah to put down its arms. And I would hope that national duty would see them doing so, because there's really no way that Lebanon can move forward with this sort of anarchy taking place. But I think that we also have to keep in mind that Hezbollah doesn't exist except as a result of an Israeli occupation.
0: Hezbollah also would not exist if it did not get very significant backing from Iran. Does Iran have any incentive to put any pressure on Hezbollah?
4: I would say that Hezbollah would exist. It wouldn't be as strong. It wouldn't be remotely as strong without that support from from Iran, of course. Does Iran have an incentive? I think from Iran's perspective, Hezbollah is a big part, a major part, even a jewel in the crown of the networks of militias and allies that it has across the region as part of the so-called axis of resistance. And I think that Iran actually feels quite emboldened at the moment because it hasn't, as far as Tehran is concerned, it hasn't lost the war with regards to the United States. They feel that actually they've been victorious because the low bar that they set, which was survival has been met. And on top of that, they have new leverage with regards to the Strait of Hormuz. So I think that they feel emboldened and they'll be very, very reluctant to abandon Hezbollah, which they've always seen as an incredibly important part of their network of militias.
0: Well, neither the U.S. nor Iran, you're saying Iran is emboldened, but the U.S. as well insisting that it has won this war. Both sides saying each has won the war. Can we get any deal when neither will concede any losses?
4: It's difficult. Very admittedly, incredibly difficult, because you're absolutely correct. They both think that they've won. And they both want to have a deal that reflects victory in some shape or form. I think that there is a good chance for a deal because both sides want one. Both sides do not want to go back to war. The question is what both sides are going to be willing to swallow in this regard. And the presentation of the deal is going to be really paramount. But I do think that there's a good chance that there will be a deal. Having said that, the deal that we keep on talking about, it's not actually a deal, right? We're talking about a memorandum of understanding, for lack of a better phrase, and then a process to get to a deal over time. The JCPOA was, more than 100 pages. So you're not going to have something remotely similar to that in the space of a few days or a few weeks. The JCPOA took, I think, about a year and a half to negotiate. So we're not looking at a deal as much as we're looking at this MOU, which is supposed to bring an end to the war and allow for a process to then emerge.
0: Deal or no deal, this is a final question here. Gulf states, because of this war, will have to rethink what they need to do for their own security. So even at this point, looking ahead to what will permanently be in place rather than a deal, no deal, little details on that. Final question.
4: Absolutely. Now, I do think that when it comes to the Gulf, Gulf Arab states are not looking to remove or eject the United States from the region. Whether or not they should or shouldn't is not the question. I don't think that they will. I don't think they're interested in that. I think, on the contrary, they will deepen the relationships that they have with the United States. But at the same time, they will ensure that it's not an exclusive one. And that's a trend that's been ongoing for many years now, where they're looking to diversify the defense capacity, build up more defense capacity at home, because they recognize that the United States isn't the dependable partner that they thought it was, and they don't want to be subject to a regional security order that centers either Israeli concerns or Iranian concerns. They want their own concerns to be centered. Having said that, it's very difficult to imagine a regional security architecture that does that if it's not actually built by the region itself. And that requires a lot more of a united front among the Gulf Arab states than currently exists. And I don't expect that to change in the near future.
0: Well, thanks. Dr. H.A. Hellyer, Senior Associate Fellow at the Royal United Services Institute for Defense. Thanks for joining us this evening. And China's president to visit North Korea next week. State Media Xinhua says Xi Jinping will make the trip Monday and Tuesday. It'll be his first state visit to North Korea in 7 years. Mr. Xi last met Kim Jong-un in Beijing in September last year. And Mr. Kim was invited to attend China's Victory Day commemoration alongside leaders, including Russia's president. Beijing and Pyongyang marking the 65th anniversary of their Treaty of Friendship, Cooperation and Mutual Assistance, the signing of which handed North Korea its current status as China's one and only treaty-bound ally. China has its sights on deepening ties with Myanmar's new government. Foreign Minister Wang Yi holding talks with Foreign Minister Tin Maung Shwe on his first official visit to China since taking office. Mr. Wang says Beijing is willing to strengthen high-level exchanges, deepen strategic cooperation and deliver what he described as more practical outcomes from a long-standing partnership. He also says China stands ready to support Myanmar's development and work together to maintain stability along their shared border. The meeting comes just weeks after Mr. Wang travelled to Myanmar. Still ahead on this bulletin, from a meme to a political movement, we look at how the cockroach Janata Party has taken India by storm. And later, Singapore prepares to screen FIFA World Cup matches live from the Heartlands and other public venues.
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8: I'm back! My name is Shermin, and you might know me from my search for the one.

0: Now that that is done and dusted, I'm on a new quest now. One that involves my all-time favourite manga, Berserk. And the artist behind it, Kentaro Miura.
1: Kentaro Miura is a very private person. He's some like figure shrouded in mystery.
0: But with Miura no longer around,
2: I guess I'm 34 years too late.
0: I'm banking on others to tell me more about him.
1: Oh, how is Kentaro Miura's personality like? I'm
0: so desperate, I'm even reaching out to manga legends. Just to find out more about Berserk and Miura. Watch Sherman's Manga Mayhem on demand at cna.asia.

0: India's newest digital movement plans to hit the streets on Saturday in protest against alleged irregularities in key examinations. The satirical Cockroach Junta Party was born from a meme last month. It has since amassed millions of followers online and says it represents India's youth. Ishan Garg filed this report for CNA from New Delhi.
1: India's viral digital political movement is hitting the streets on Saturday. There's no manifesto, not a candidate, not even a real party yet. It's just a cockroach. Well, that's what they call themselves, the Party of Cockroaches, or the Cockroach Janata Party.
2: After millions of young Indians made this group go viral online, CJP's founder Abhijit Dibke is coming to India on Saturday and is urging the country's youth to join him in protest against the government's policies.
3: I'm pretty sure I might be arrested from the airport itself the day I land in India, and I'm fully prepared for that because that's how things are happening currently in India. But still, we got to do what we need to do to protect democracy and to, you know, somewhere give people a hope to change things for better.
2: Dibke's CJP has zeroed in on one demand for now: resignation of India's education minister Dharmendra Pradhan after hundreds of thousands of students were impacted by irregularities in India's national school leaving exam. What now looks like the beginnings of a serious political faction started with a meme. After India's Chief Justice Suryakant was heard in open court comparing certain unemployed young people to, quote, cockroaches who don't get any employment, Dibke's online remarks kicked up a storm. Within hours, the Boston University student had set up a Google form, a social media handle, and a satirical membership criteria. Unemployed, lazy, chronically online, and able to rant professionally. The Chief Justice later clarified he was misquoted, saying the remarks targeted only those entering professions through fake degrees. But for India's youth, it struck a raw nerve.
4: जो संगठन बनाया गया है, जिसे नीचा दिखाया जाता है, वो कॉकरेज जनता पार्टी में जा सकता है।
2: Many see it as India's Gen Z moment, chiming with the generation that grew up online and braved a pandemic and multiple economic shocks all within a span of a few years.
5: Gen Z है ना, बहुत ही frustrated हो चुका है Gen Z, देखिए तुम, frustrated हो चुका है, क्योंकि इसने इतने कम फेज में कुछ सब कुछ देखा है, कोरोना से लेकर के युद्ध तक देख लिए, फिर अब गैस की एलपीजी क्राइसिस हो गया, पता नहीं क्या-क्या देखा है, फिर ऊपर से ग्लोबल वार्मिंग, पता नहीं क्या-क्या हो गया है, फर्स्ट है युवा, आज का युवा फर्स्ट एट है, जैन जी फर्स्ट एट है बहुत ज़्यादा।
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2: Analysts say the biggest concern for India's youth, which explains CJP's popularity as well, is lack of jobs. While government figures say India's overall unemployment rate is close to 5%, a report from Azim Premji University published this year found that 20% of graduates between the age of 25 and 29 are unable to find a job.
7: Obviously, the primary concern is about jobs, and that would be a critique of the government's policies. But I think it is also a critique of the opposition, that the opposition, you know, has not raised issues that are close to the heart of young people.
2: While the government hasn't reacted to CJP's rise and agenda, Bharatiya Janata Party leader Rajiv Chandrasekhar called it a cross-border influence operation, accusing the group of attempting to destabilize.

0: Rise India. While analysts don't see CJP's rise resulting in major Gen Z protests seen in India's neighborhood, in Sri Lanka, Nepal and Bangladesh, they believe the group will have to organize at scale on the ground, not just in cyberspace, to gain real traction.
1: And Saturday's protest will be the first real test of that journey. For now, the Cockroach Janata Party looks like a powerful expression of Indian youth anger. Whether that anger can make the leap from a phone screen to a political force is yet to be seen. For CNA, I'm Ishan Garg in New Delhi.
2: More than 60 heartland and public venues in Singapore are set to open their doors for free live screenings of the FIFA World Cup matches. Aslam Shah checks out these venues.
3: It's back, and even the odd kickoff timings for the matches are not stopping organisers from holding free screenings throughout the tournament. For community centres, over 50 of them, including this one, will be busy.
4: In the past, residents at this community centre enjoyed matches on plastic chairs. But this time round, there'll be about 500 of these comfortable seats to watch the matches from. The People's Association tells me that many from the younger generation come to the CC for the first time during World Cup matches, which is an opportunity for them to be exposed to more community activities and perhaps even become an active volunteer.
5: We want to reach out to the youth. They are the group that they hardly want to come to CC. They're very hard to reach people. They just don't know what is happening in the CC. So with this, when they come into the screening, we'll introduce to them what kind of courses we have, what kind of event we have.
3: Fans have to register to watch and stand to win prizes too. Nearby police centres have been informed to help deal with potential misbehaving fans. Some CCs are also engaging more security guards. This popular downtown hawker centre has doubled its TV screens for the World Cup, with hopes of increasing footfall to benefit businesses.
6: We hope to have more people joining now with two screens, and with the timing that stretches into the early part of the day, we hope that will generate even more buzz and vibes for this whole place.
4: A unique feature of this World Cup is that many matches are happening in the wee hours of the morning. So office workers could be watching the matches and then heading straight to work. Some businesses recognise this. And this drink store, for example, are offering coffee at a promotional price of $1, down from $1.50. Social media contests also offer refresher kits where office workers could get themselves freshen up before heading to work.
3: Partnerships are also made with this nearby hotel for daycations so that fans have a space to rest before work. For those going for their June holiday travels, they can keep up with the action even at the airport, either on transit or at this communal space.
7: A lot of our restaurants and the airport terminals are actually open 24 hours, so they can enjoy light bites. At the same time, in conjunction with the World Cup this year, we are also launching an interactive digital experience called the Football Champions Trail, where customers will be guided to explore our terminal public areas, answer some football-related quizzes and challenges, and unlock some attractive perks and dining deals.
3: Fans can also catch the screenings at the Kallang for the latter stages and also at Safra clubs across the island.
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7: CNA's app and website just dropped a new feature, games. 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We have five games. Here's Buzzword, where you form as many words as you can using the given letters. All words have to include the center letter. Make it extra fun by inviting a friend to a challenge. Over at Guessword, you have six chances to uncover the hidden word, using the color feedback to see if you place the letters correctly. In Mini Crossword and Mini Sudoku, challenge yourself by completing them in the shortest time possible. Feeling stuck? You can always play with a friend or ask for help. We also have an all-time favorite, Word Search. There's only one rule, drag from the first to the last letter in any direction, including backwards and diagonally. Here's the fun part. When you sign in, you can build streaks when you play daily, earn badges, and even if you miss a day, you can use a freeze to save your streak. Have fun!
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11: I'm Kasing, and I'm lucky enough to have turned dreaming into a career. 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
12: Here I am!
11: They are portals that help make our tiny city feel a whole lot bigger. It's my lunch break, and I'm headed north to the streets of Farrer Park to discover a rabbit hole of a different kind.
13: Welcome to Wonderland Tour. My name is Edward Hatterton, the finest hatter in all of London.
11: Yeah. Throw what you know about a traditional meal out the window.
13: Alice, lead the way, Alice.
11: Dining here means journeying through hidden worlds, all while being served a five-course menu inspired by Lewis Carroll's classic novel, Alice's Adventures in Wonderland.
13: I enjoy you, super. I'll be working on my pocket watch before my next customer comes in. Yeah.
14: Awesome.
15: Hello, what is that? Is that a camera?
14: Yes, one, two, three.
11: Now, who on earth could have come out with such an experience? Well, there's none other than Stuart Wee, a pioneer in the immersive dining scene.
16: This version of Wonderland Upside Down, we wanted you to have a sense of reality before you tumble down the rabbit hole.
17: Welcome to my humble abode.
16: There's surprises. And I feel that every time you're physically thrown into a tactile environment where you can feel the set, touch the things and see the stuff, you're more involved and you're more immersed.
17: The queen of what, my friends?
18: Simon.
17: Perhaps a leader of loved one, a lover of more than one.
16: For that few minutes or seconds or hours, you forget about your current reality.
18: I follow these petals just as the Queen of Hearts instructed.
11: Each door leads me to a new surprise, pulling me deeper and deeper into the narrative, literally.
18: Do you need a vocal warm-up?
14: Yes.
18: I love the humility.
11: I'm no longer just a spectator, I'm part of the story.
19: Welcome to the one and only Wonderland Cup!
11: Even the food refuses to behave. Next thing I know, I'm eating cat food made of salmon and toothpaste made of cream cheese.
10: Yeah, don't worry, it's not actually cat food, it just looks like cat food, okay?
16: A lot of effort goes into the experience. A lot of people don't see what's going on behind the scenes.
19: Beheading used to be my favourite.
16: There's, of course, the directing, the actors, casting, the training, the costume, the lighting, the sound. So it's like a theatre production with food. And there's a lot of food R&D as well. Operationally, it's quite crazy. I really want my guests to have fun. It is not fine dining, it is fun dining. Good immersive experiences will stay with you for life. And I think that's what we want the guests to experience.
11: I love how Wonderland upside down breaks down our adult defences and encourages us to fully embrace the madness. Next, I head central to a restaurant where the tablecloth itself becomes a canvas.
20: All the way from France, measuring 6 centimeters, the world's smallest chef. Look at this chef.
11: Across a 5-course meal, we join the world's tiniest French chef on an animated mission to find the perfect meals to bring to life, quite literally, right on our plates. The moment he finishes his digital masterpiece, a real-life interpretation of the dish is served.
21: Is the chef funny?
11: This tiny chef isn't just gracing the tables in Singapore. 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
22: In the meantime, bon appetit.
11: This feat of engineering was brought to life in Singapore by Mark.
23: This chef is conceived by this company called Skull Mapping. They are animators. They were dining and then they realized that they want to bring more fun into dining. Robotic chef demands very precise technical calculations. So we are measuring the height of to the ceiling, to the table, the size of the table. We also need to plan out the wiring roadmap. I believe at the end of the day, not only the technology, but the storytelling behind it.
24: Ready and let's go! And 1, 2, 3, 4, 2, 2, 3, 4, 3, 2, 3, 4, clap, clap, clap, clap. And your chickens will be served!
23: There'll be MCs. They are the heart and soul of the show. Behind, I can tell you, it's a military style. Literally everything is by the seconds, by the minutes to come out. It's to create the sense of continuity, sense of seamless flowing storytelling like that.
11: Having gone through the experience, it actually has funny stories that help to create conversations with my friends and that allow us to be more present in the moment.
23: It's a modern European with Malayan influence. Because over here, the customers is not only locals, but we have a lot of tourists. It's a way to showcase the unique taste of Singapore to all these tourists as well.
25: Light that piece of paper up!
23: For new customers, every time you see them, when the show starts, then they start to, wow. These are all small things make our day.
11: As a designer of experiences, it's inspiring to experience this level of digital craftsmanship. It's basically a movie you can taste. My next portal brings me to Clarke Quay, also located centrally, where the magic is more hands-on.
9: You can reach inside the vial, get a silver coin.
26: Wow!
9: Coin number one, right there.
26: Wow.
9: Coin number two, 3 coins.
11: This is Singapore's first magic bar, where curated cocktails are paired with tricks and illusions. My eyes are now fully fixated on the hands of magician Alexander Yuan.
9: Right now, I will show all of you pure sleight of hand with just 1 coin. All right, watch close. From the iPad.
26: Oh!
9: Thank you.
11: This bar is the result of over 27 years of practice in the art of deception. Here, 6 nights a week, he invites the skeptical and the curious to get up close and personal as he challenges our reality.
9: Take a card out, Okay, so let's have a look. The Two of Hearts. And I always keep my marker right here.
11: And I'm impressed. Magic at this proximity, there's nowhere for the trick to hide.
9: Technology is very convenient nowadays. So go ahead, sign your name as big as you can. So I always like the feeling of amazement. So when I was 15, I managed to experience that. My friend showed me a card trick. And I thought to myself, okay, wouldn't it be wonderful if I could bring this experience to the people around me? Thank you. Now we know this is the only card in the world with your name inside. Watch this. Because magic is a bit different from other art form where you could see how skillful the artist is. Magic is the less you see, the more skillful you are. So there's no like overt display of skill. So it takes a long time to make sure the moves are invisible.
11: Alex has amassed over 400 tricks under his sleeve. He also performs illusions.
9: I'm going to do like that. The Two of Hearts has disappeared from your hand. We have a block of ice. You can touch. It's cold.
21: Yeah.
19: Ah, is that your card?
9: One card.
21: How did you make that happen?
9: It's magic. Thank you very much.
11: Alexander has achieved the ultimate goal of any immersive creator. He has made me stop looking for the how.
21: Yeah, it's cool.
19: It's cool.
9: The experience I like my guests to have is that sense of wanting for magic to be real can be a really powerful, almost like a childlike wonder kind of feeling.
11: As evening falls, I head south to Sentosa. This is Sensoryscape, a sprawling 30,000 square meter open-air gallery of light and sound. Joining me on my walk is Chris, the architect of experiences here in Sentosa.
0: It started off as being a connector to facilitate the movement of guests. We thought that we should give guests an immersive experience such that they can slow down, enjoy the walk. We built 6 gardens around it that elevates the 5 senses using nature, architecture, as well as the integration of digital experiences to provide that overall immersive experience.
11: We head next to Symphony Streams, where the sense of sound takes center stage.
0: We want them to listen to the water cascading down as a natural soundtrack. And when they play with the AR technology, we want them to enjoy the marine lives that we have curated.
11: Of all the sensory chapters, my favourite, and quite possibly the most Instagrammable garden, is the Glow Garden.
0: We want guests to enjoy the ability to connect with their senses and use this opportunity to bond with their families and friends and hope they will feel that a walk will never be the same again after experiencing Sensoryscape.
11: Having been fully immersed in Singapore's best hotels, I've realised how a meal or a walk can turn into an adventure. We just have to be willing to step inside the story and allow ourselves to be fully immersed in the wonder.

兵器とかまた機械を作るとかいうことだと思っていたのが、ただ結局最近の培養、試験的に培養させて

0: The doctor said I sprained my muscle.
1: Sounds like a stroke.
2: This herniation.
1: Scans came back clear.
2: Finally, someone listened and gave me the correct diagnosis.
3: It took them between 2 and 5 years to be told why exactly they are in pain.
1: People say I'm faking my pain because there's no explanation why I'm going through this.
3: The difficulty of the diagnosis. I am living with pain. Saturday on CNA.
4: Electricity costs in the Philippines are among the highest in Southeast Asia, yet the country has one resource in abundance, sunshine. So why hasn't solar power taken off? On the next Asia First, the barriers keeping one of the region's most accessible energy sources out of reach for many Filipinos.
5: CNA wins big at the New York Festivals 2026. 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
7: Singapore is a major global aviation hub, ranked among the top 5 busiest airports in the world. Changi Airport served nearly 70 million passengers in 2025. And moving millions of passengers also means feeding them.
8: It has to be within a certain time and a certain temperature.
9: Once the trucks are loaded, they'll go airside in a number of minutes.
7: So how does a meal made on the ground end up feeding people in the sky? These are the kitchens that feed flights. More than 12 hours before takeoff, the choreography begins. Meet Matthew Ego Ball. He leads the catering division at Dinata Singapore and has spent the past 12 years in the world of airline catering.
9: Our catering facility here in Singapore is 23,000 square meters. 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
7: 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From low-cost carriers to the world's most luxurious. 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And the building blocks of any meal are ingredients. Wendy Lee oversees the planning and production of hundreds of airline meals and menus each year.
8: We ensure that our raw material only comes from approved supplier. When the raw material reaches our building, it goes through a lot of stringent checks. We'll be checking the temperature for vegetables to see if there's any worms or any rotten part that we need to reject. If quality is not up to standard, we will ask the supplier to bring it back. If it's good, we will take it in and we'll store it into the correct temperature.
7: Once ingredients are cleared, they move into specialized work zones. Some goods like yogurts, ice cream,

0: greens, and other fresh fruits are sent straight to cold storage. The rest are sent into a preparation room where they are washed, sanitized, and prepared to each airline's requirements.
1: We'll go through the menus that they've selected based on the brief that they've given to us.
0: Here's the twist. At 35,000 feet, your body changes, and so does your sense of taste. Taste buds get less sensitive, which means flavors have to work harder.
1: Every airline will come for a menu presentation. We'll present the menus, taste it, and ensure that it hits the flavor profile of the customer and what their clientele will expect.
0: With the raw materials ready, chefs in various kitchens, Chinese, Western, the bakery, all begin the cooking process at scale.

0: Then they are sent to the blast chiller. Blast chilling is a secret hack of aviation food safety. And with food, temperature is the real deadline. After cooking, food cannot be left out as bacteria will multiply fast. Manager Wendy gives a deeper understanding of this process.
1: So this is a blast chiller. After cooking, all our hot food will go into this blast chiller. It comes with three very strong fans, which cools down the food fast. Hot food has to be brought down to below 5 degrees within 4 hours, so that bacteria has no chance to grow.
0: Different dishes have different cooling limits, and every batch has to hit its target, or it doesn't move forward. But if cold is the goal, why not just freeze the food?
1: Frozen food gets reheated on board. It requires a higher temperature or longer time, which doesn't fit into the model of the in-flight catering.
2: Blast chilling ensures that the ice crystals, when they form on a food item, are smaller compared to traditional freezing, where they're larger, which changes the structure and taste of a meal.
0: After blast chilling, the food heads back to the line for the next stage, food assembly. In economy class, meals are assembled conveyor belt style as rows of workers prepare a steady stream of dishes every hour. For business and first class, the approach is more tailored. Plating is at a tighter visual standard. And to make sure every dish looks the way it should, the team relies on the golden sample. It's the gold standard of how the team should plate the dish.
1: We are preparing this appetizer. Usually we'll have the golden sample here, done up by the supervisor so that our team members have to follow according to the specification.
0: In the sky, a meal isn't just food. It's the brand of the airlines. Different airlines, different logos, different plating rules.
1: We will plate them according to the airline's specification. We put it into their specific bowls and plates into the way that they want it, so that it's standardized in the different countries where you're flying in. So you're taking a certain airline, wherever you're flying in from, you should be able to see the exact same dish around. So once it's completed, we'll cover it and paste with a sticker. This sticker is one of the 7 colors indicating which day we produce this, so that we can monitor the shelf life of this item.
0: Color coding becomes a tool to track and protect consistency and shelf life. For special meals, they work in teams of 2, carefully handling each meal to prevent cross-contamination. The special meal prep team works from its own set of menus, making sure these dishes are just as appealing and flavorful as meals without dietary restrictions.
1: So this is the special meal preparation table. Today we are doing the chow meal. So if a passenger has selected a chow meal, we will avoid deep fried food, processed food, not too sweet, not too salty. They will also prepare things like vegetarian meal, vegan meal, Hindu, Muslim, or otherwise will be medical related, like gluten-free, low salt, diabetic meal. It's all under the special meal category.
0: Next comes the step that looks familiar to us all, tray assembly. Conveyor belts keep the meals moving as each small step is completed in seconds. Then the finished trays are stacked into aircraft trolleys, ready to be delivered.
1: This is the last mile where we put all the cold food, cutlery rolls and snacks on the tray. It's easier for the crew to pick up, and the hot meal will be separately heated up and put on the tray before it's serving to your table. It will go into the cold storage. Make sure that the temperature is correct before the transportation to the aircraft.
0: A final sprint before takeoff.
2: The food, once it's prepared in the kitchen, in accordance to HACCP procedures to ensure that it's food safe, it gets checked by security. Once the trucks are loaded, they then clear security. They'll go airside in a number of minutes.

0: where they'll then begin an exchange of carts coming inbound from the plane and then the outbound meals going onto the aircraft. From there, they'll do a check-off with the crew to ensure accuracy and that everything's on board before our safe journey onward.
1: And these catering trucks have only 30 minutes to load their assigned flights before the plane doors close. Once airborne, the baton passes to the crew. Reheat, serve, and keep the cabin moving. Because feeding the skies isn't just about food. It's timing, precision, and care.
2: The headlines move markets.
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0: Drink this, and I'm supposed to feel more focus. 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This, and my gut gets some self-care. But how many does it take?
1: Are functional drinks really worth their premium price?
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0: 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CNA.
1: Next, a move that led with love, and it is now a new life here in Singapore. For one Albanian, settling here meant starting something of his own. We're going to meet Hermes, who has made Singapore cooler in more ways than one. Let's find out how.
2: Come on, wait. Come on, too high. The hole is going to be visible. I don't want that to be seen. So we have to cover the whole thing. You want me to do it? No. Hey, boss do, don't worry. My name is Hermes. I run Lion City Air Conditioner Services. I am the only crazy white guy doing aircon in Singapore. Nobody expects a white guy to go to the house and do the aircon service because they are too used to having a Malaysian guy, a Bangladeshi guy, an Indian guy going down there. So usually when they saw me at the door, they are shocked for a while. Yes, sir, can I help you? It's like, I'm here for the aircon. Huh? Aircon? So it takes a while for them to understand what's going on because they think it's like a blue-collar job, you know. We just got this shop, I think last September or October. And I was at this coffee shop at Woodlands 11. And I was counting the HDB opposite the compressors one by one, right? Did some calculations and it turns out there's about 8 to 10 million aircon units in Singapore. You only need 1% of the market to make it a $1 million company. So the next day I just $300, open a company. I had no idea what I was doing, but I just went for it. Step by step, then I met a Singaporean guy. I'm very thankful because he really taught me the skill. There's too many different models, too many brands. If you don't know what you're doing, right, it's very easy to mess up. Back then, I was in charge of everything. All the customers, I meet them personally. I know what's wrong with their cones. But then eventually, I came to a point where I couldn't cope. But right now, we do 25, 30 houses a day. Stressful, believe me, stressful. This invoice is from 2017, like literally 2 months after we started, number 52. And we charge the customer 3 units general servicing, only $75. And we are charging the same right now. The only difference is GST. Okay, this is our scrap corner. Basically, we separate the copper, the plastic, and the metals. The plastics, unfortunately, we can't sell. We have to pay to throw. Being a little bit different from the rest, it's good because people will remember you, but if you mess up, people will remember that as well. That's why we try our best to maintain a very high standard of service and everything. Honestly, my first full-timer was Bangladeshi. The first few guys I got, they worked very hard, so now all my guys are pretty much from Bangladesh. So if you pay your workers well, you take care of them, give them good accommodation, let them have a good life, then I'm sure they will work hard and take care of the company. So far, so good, I can't complain. So, touch wood. Well, this is not wood. Hello, boss. How are you?
3: Yeah.
2: Yes, please. Wow. Okay, give me an egg first. Yeah, that is always nice.
3: Chikwaliwa.
2: Thank you, sir. I moved to Singapore back then because of my wife. It was tough to move here. I was, what, 20, 21 at the time? The only thing that my dad said when I told him that I'm going to quit school, if you're going to be happy, then that's all I care about. Just go. You're not a kid anymore. You know what you're doing, so I wish you the best. I expected him to be super mad because he put me through all the private schools and I didn't even graduate. But no, he was pretty cool about it. So thankfully, yeah.
4: Good morning, Amo.
2: Good morning, sir. How are you?
4: Very good.
2: I'm doing a tap installation. Is there any particular, I don't know, wrench or something I can use for that? I think shorter, but confirm the same, huh?
4: Yeah. Now plumbing job you also do?
2: I do everything.
4: Yeah. Okay, thank you, Amo.
2: Thank you, sir.
4: See you tomorrow.
2: See you when I see you.
4: Thank you, bye.
2: Cannot be every day buy things from you. Hey guys, welcome to my house. Please come in. My Lopo here, once in a while, she likes to cook. She does a good job sometimes, but it's okay. I'm always a guinea pig trying new foods. Hopefully she doesn't poison me so much. So it's been about 15 years since I moved in here. I got the Singaporean passport.

0: Last year, April. It was about a 3 years process, waiting for ICA to approve and then renouncing my citizenship. Like, I come from Albania. I guess I was lucky. I applied for PR, I got it in the first try, and I applied for citizenship, I got it in the first try as well. So yeah, thank you, ICA. All the furniture actually in the house are from Tapao. She does all the purchasing.
1: So he's the one who
0: I just pay only.
1: Me, yeah.
0: I pay and install, she buys. Everything you see in here.
1: You see from here is all Tapao.
0: Except my Jesus and Mother Mary. We go into master room. You see the monkey? Smart enough to take a selfie with us?
1: The very beginning was then.
0: This was the very beginning.
1: Yeah.
0: This photo is in Albania.
1: Yeah. This is ROM.
0: The ROM day,
1: the center, ROM.
0: 13, 14 years ago. Back then we were like, hey, we don't have money right now. Let's just get the ROM done, and then we'll do it later on.
1: Cheapest way of getting married. Because he has no money, he can only give me a $20 ring, I think somewhere.
0: It's the action that matters.
1: Yeah. It's still
0: if you didn't say this is fake, would you even know it's fake? One thing that I appreciate, right, is coming to Singapore with nothing. No degree, no nothing, so I couldn't even get a good job in here. And that somehow forced me to start my own business. We lived the poor life for a while, a couple of years, and then we promised ourselves that we'll never get back there. So we've just been working hard since then, and it has been paying off. It's out here. How are you, baby?
2: Okay, so it's good.
0: Anna, okay?
3: Yeah, okay.
0: Ready?
3: Yeah.
0: We need one more trolley. I don't think it's gonna be enough. Okay. Where are the trolleys? This side?
3: Yes.
0: We are basically buying a couple of groceries for a family in need. Yeah, we've been doing this for a while now. We call it a Sunday blessing. Sour Hossein is my first full-time employee.
2: Yeah.
0: And then Mr. Ran over here joined 1 year almost?
2: Almost
0: 1 year, yeah. Boys, get a cold drink or something for yourselves.
4: It's okay, Norris. We are done fast this time.
0: Grab a cold drink here. The whole thing. So how this thing started, right? It was all due to a two-seater sofa we had in the office. Tried to give it away for free. And then this lady texted us, can I have it? I was like, sure, please come and take it. Like, but I don't have money for delivery and all that. And she was like, do you have anything else to bless my house with? To be honest, at first I thought maybe she's just trying to get free stuff and then resell them. I went down to her house to see. She had two kids and imagine, no proper bed, no water heater, no washing machine, pretty much nothing. Just a rental flat took from the government. And then we decided, you know what? Let me furnish your whole house. That was the first one. And then we started to get so many inquiries on TikTok and everywhere. So we just do as much as we can now. Oh, there's gonna be a lot of bags. I mean, get it.
5: The balance pay by?
0: Pay with. And I still have $120, $22 vouchers. You asked me why it's good to be a Singaporean. Give me the receipt.
4: This is for lucky draw.
0: Right here. I think the price is 2 million. You write the
4: telephone
0: address.
4: Number only.
0: Yeah, phone number, address, everything.
4: Okay.
0: I hope you win.
4: Then call us this contact number. Then Sawa win, no more ready.
0: Sawa win, bye bye, go back to Bangladesh. Share, no?
4: Yeah, definitely share to you because it's.
0: Previously, with the furniture and the painting, I can't do it alone, right? So I used to ask them, whoever wants to come and volunteer.
4: Personally, for me, he call. I always attend with of this. I am appreciate to him to help to poor people because
0: he
4: this is.
0: He always comes. Anytime I can call him, he will come.
4: And also for me, last point, I know he's my right my boss, but last time he's my friend. More feel comfortable because I know him around almost 8-9 years.
6: Hello.
7: Hi.
6: How are you?
8: Because I see his video always came out at FYP. At the point of time, I really need help, right? So I don't know where to turn to for urgent help, right? So I just try my luck and push him.
0: Oh, you are very greedy, man. You want 2 drinks at once. Huh? Be good kids at school, study hard. Can do that? Very good.
9: I got homework.
4: No, it's cool.
0: You better finish the homework, man. That last moment, right? That 10 seconds reaction is worth everything, honestly. I usually come to this bar like 3-4 times a week. I like playing pool. And they have some pretty good players inside here, so I get to challenge myself. quite often, especially one of them. One of them, I think, is an ex-national player. So we do this in-house tournament where top one and two will get qualified for the final. Only the last final will have a prize, 300 plus something. But it's not just about the money, it's about the fun. Just now you asked me who's gonna win between us, right? I asked you a question. Did you play professionally before? What
3: did
0: you say?
3: I do. I represented the nation before.
0: So now you know who I'm dealing with right here.

Good game, brother. Thank you very much for giving me a chance. Come on, man. I know you'll let me win. But yeah, good game. Everybody comes here to have a good time, relax, have some drinks, play some pool, you know. I mean, the first 1-2 years, people don't even accept the food. But then the third year, everything changed. Started to get very localized. I probably feel home here now rather than back in Albania. I've been here for too long. So no regrets, and I'm happy, so

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1: When the Light Tonight Festival rolls into town, Singapore becomes a canvas of expression and light. Iconic buildings transform, and more than just the art, a food trail brings their own colour to the night.
2: Oh, this is nice. I can see why it's so popular.
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2: Oh!
4: Hi, I'm Yasmin Cheng, radio and TV host, and with me I've got my good friend Cynthia, who's an actress and a communications coach. And today we're going to be going on an artsy adventure to explore the Singapore Civic District. Ta-da!
5: As Singaporeans, we're proud of our arts and culture, but guess what we're equally proud of too?
4: Food! Mm. So not only are we going to be filling our bellies today, but we're also going to be igniting our senses. Okay, let's go. Come.
5: Oh, come. Senses, all of it.
6: Light Tonight 2026 is transforming the historic Civic District with its 10th edition. The festival turns some of Singapore's most iconic buildings into stunning works of art. This year's edition is all about the power in us, using art to celebrate community, shared experiences and co-creation, just like food.
5: Hey, yes! So, it's light tonight. Mm. Why are we here in the day?
4: Because we need plenty of time to eat from day to night. And you know, our first experience is a very hands-on experience.
5: Oh, hands-on.
4: Yeah.
5: Ooh, let's go.
6: Tucked away in the Capitol Arcade in the

0: Civic District. Holy Crab is the kind of place where everyone rolls up their sleeves and digs in together. Because crabs aren't meant to be eaten alone. It's noisy and messy and exactly the kind of feast to bring people closer.
1: Oh, crabs here.
2: Food's here.
1: Ooh. Okay, so we've got the Mumba crab. Mm-hmm. Okay, shall we tuck into this first?
2: Yes, please.
1: Okay, I give you the claw.
2: Thank you.
1: So you trade the fake one for the real one.
2: Oh, thank you so much.
1: Oh, straight away when you
2: Thanks.
1: Have the sauce, the spice kind of hits you straight up front, then it sort of goes down off a little bit and then it comes up again.
2: It's so fresh. Look at this beauty.
1: Look at this semi-beauty. It's only half.
2: Here we go. Oh my gosh.
1: The crabs are just so fresh and so meaty. We love Sri Lankan crabs because they have a lot of meat.
0: At Holy Crab, they have a range of sauces, including the classic Singapore chili crab, a sweet and spicy chili gravy thickened with eggs. But today, we're going with something new, the Oo Tak, a twist on chili crab, where the fragrant coconut curry and flavors inspired by traditional fish cake turn the sauce into a star. And of course, fried mantou to mop it all up.
1: Ooh, I love these buns. They're so nice and crispy and on the outside and fluffy on the inside.
2: This is how you do it.
1: Nice and hot. Oh. Soak up all that sauce.
2: Yeah, I'll do the same.
1: Thick and meaty.
2: So this is what I call the two F's. Flavorful. And fun.
1: Fun and flavorful. Okay, well, there's plenty of daylight left, which means we're going to go on to our next food place. But first, how about exploring a bit of art?
2: Ooh, let's go.
0: The National Gallery Singapore is the beating heart of the Night to Light Festival. Housed in two of the city's most historic landmarks, the former Supreme Court and City Hall, it opened in 2015, restored and linked as a single museum. Today, it contains the world's largest collection of Southeast Asian modern and contemporary art.
1: You know what? Tonight, the facade is going to be lit up by light projection, so extra special. But Cynthia, before that, what do you think of having some Peranakan high tea?
2: Say no more. Let's go.
1: Okay.
0: The Peranakans are descendants of early Chinese immigrants who settled in the Malay archipelago and intermarried with the locals. Violet Oon is Singapore's queen of Peranakan cuisine. She's been championing our heritage flavors for decades, and the National Kitchen, located inside the National Gallery, is a flagship showcase.
1: Ta-da! Our Peranakan high tea. Let me take you through what we have. On the top tier, we have the sweets, and then the middle and the bottom tier savories.
3: Okay, we start savory. Must eat the kueh pai tea.
2: The kueh pai cheese.
1: Right.
3: So Violet Oon does an amazing kueh pai tea.
1: Inside, what they've done is they've taken turnip and they have braised it in this delicious umami prawn stock. And it's served with a drizzle of this sweet sauce and some chili sauce, all homemade and topped off with a prawn.
3: So crispy. Good. And then that turnip in there is just really umami. It's got a... So fragrant.
0: Peranakan cuisine blends Malay cooking techniques with Chinese spices and ingredients, resulting in bold and flavorful dishes. From savory bites to delectable desserts, this high tea set is perfect for big occasions, but also a familiar sight for simpler moments.
1: Okay, shall we move on to the next one?
2: Yes,
1: I'm really excited about this.
2: Which one?
1: The dry laksa. So laksa is my number one favorite food in the whole wide world. And Violet Oon's really famous for this as well. So good. It's fragrant. Mm-hmm. It's got a hint of spice, but not too much. So honestly, even if you can't take any chili at all, you probably could do this. Yeah, right?
2: It's very, very flavorful. You can taste the layers of the spice, what makes laksa. Mm.
1: And although it's called dry laksa, it is in no way dry at all.
2: Cheers! Honestly, I love high tea because you can, you know, catch up with family and friends. And normally high tea takes about 2 to 3 hours to finish.
1: Which means, as we slowly take our time, by the time we're done, it should be ready and time for Light Tonight Festival! Good timing, right?
2: Yeah.

0: well done. Good planning.
1: Good.
2: Projection Mappings, a regular crowd pleaser, bathes heritage buildings in the Civic District in new light with works by artists across the region. And it's not only about what's on the walls, it's the way everyone gathers here, turning the Civic District into one shared night out.
3: Wow, I just love how they're using a heritage building with so much history as a backdrop for modern art light installation.
4: So beautiful. You know, I've driven past this building like a gazillion times, but I'm looking at this building with fresh lens. Well, this has been a feast for the eyes, and now we need a feast for our bellies. And I know just the chef for this. He's right inside.
3: Oh, okay, let's go.
2: Inside the National Gallery, Gilmore and Damon De Silva pays tribute to Eurasian cuisine, shaped by generations of intermarriage between Europeans and locals. These dishes blend Portuguese, Dutch, Malay, and Chinese influences into comforting, flavorful classics that bring people together over shared meals. It's Chef Damon De Silva's labor of love, preserving heirloom recipes so this culture stays on the table.
4: Ta-da! A feast that Chef Damon has prepared for us. Are you excited?
3: Yeah, super excited.
4: This is the curry molyu.
3: Mm-hmm.
4: Now what Chef has done is he's used yellowtail and these fish balls, just look at it, they're massive.
3: Oh, yeah.
4: And in some fish balls, they were add flour and stuff.
3: Mm.
4: This one, Chef tells me, 100% fish meat. Oh!
3: Exactly.
4: The flavor is just like an explosion of spices in your mouth. Oh, this is so good. This other dish is called chicken and banana bud. Years ago, some Eurasian person decided, why not add banana bud in chicken? And they did it, but you know what? The recipe has been apparently lost for more than 100 years.
3: Oh.
4: Even today, Eurasians may not know or have had this dish, so Chef is bringing this tradition back. Ooh, interesting.
3: Oh, wow.
4: It's not a curry taste, but there's spices that are very reminiscent of a curry, but there's a bit of a tang going on.
3: It sits nicely. It's not like, oh my goodness.
4: Punching you in the face.
3: Yeah.
4: Because when I first put it in my mouth, I didn't think it was spicy, but now there's a bit of a heat that's creeping in and going like, hello?
2: Next is the pesky asa, featuring Korean sear fish wrapped in banana leaf and sambal. It is grilled over charcoal for an aromatic and smoky finish.
4: Mm. Ooh! Ooh!
3: I love it.
4: Yes, there is definitely like, I think it comes from the burnt banana leaf, so there's this smoking char.
3: Mm.
4: But as you can tell, the paste isn't charred in any way. So go. My energy is recharged. Let's go explore some more.
3: Yes, I desperately need to.
4: Too much food?
3: It's just about.
4: We're gonna eat some more later, you know.
3: I'm up for it after.
4: Let's go!
2: Just because dinner's done doesn't mean the night has to end. Light tonight is still shimmering outside, and there's plenty more to wonder, see, and bask in. Afterwards, a 20-minute stroll takes us to Bencoolen Street for our sweet finale. 1-1 Thai Cafe is a trendy Thai-inspired dessert spot that's all about fun-fused flavors. Hidden on the second floor of a shophouse, the bright and vibrant setting with its colourful treats feels like a modern pop-up amid the festival buzz, making it a spot for friends and families to gather and indulge.
4: So we're here for a sweet end to a sweet day and therefore dessert!
3: Yay!
4: Yay! Okay, so we've got Sai Mai toast here, which you have a thick-cut Shibuya toast, which should be crispy on the outside, fluffy on the inside, drizzled with some honey, and then that is Thai candy floss. And here we have a Thai milk tea bingsu, which is shaved ice. Shall we?
3: Yes.
4: Cheers!
3: Cheers! Yes.
4: Crispy and fluffy on the inside. It's got a nice smokiness to it. It's not just candy floss.
3: It's got a lovely Thai milk tea flavour without being too sweet.
4: Yeah. I'm going to go for the bingsu now.
3: Okay.
4: Here we go. Ta-da! This is what it looks like. Very light.
3: Super
4: I expected
3: light.
4: This to be sweeter.
3: Yeah.
4: But it's not. It's really light and fluffy like all bingsu should be. You know what? I had a great time today. Thank you for coming out with me, Cynthia.
3: Oh, thank you so much for having me. I mean, we've done art, we've done culture, and we've done food. It was a

0: toastily awesome day.
1: I see what you did there. You know what? I'm going to do one as well. I had a great time chilling with you.
0: Aww, yay.
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0: first thing in the morning as Asia wakes up to a new day. Get up to speed with major events shaping lives in the region and other parts of the world.
1: Putting things in perspective with eye-opening reports and expert analysis as a new era of global politics breeds power struggles and shifting alliances.
0: We get to the heart of the matter and take stock of the issues you're invested in with on-the-ground reports and wall-to-wall coverage. Viewing it all from a regional lens because we put Asia first.

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0: This is Singapore Tonight.
1: Good evening, I'm Angela Lim. In tonight's top stories, new hotels and backpacker hostels to be allowed at Bugis and Boat Quay. This is to boost businesses and improve vibrancy in those areas. Bigger, brighter and bolder at Marina Bay. Restrictions to be eased so lighting can be more dynamic and colourful to transform the night skyline there. And the use of agentic AI in daily work. It's now reshaping jobs and no longer just a tool. A survey says firms are trying to play catch-up in that aspect. And a crackdown on suspected vice activities at open-concept massage parlours. Arrests made after privacy structures were put up. And the World Cup is nearly upon us. We'll tell you where you can catch free live screenings. And there's more than 60 such venues.

0: Authorities are easing restrictions to allow new hotel, backpacker hostel and serviced apartment proposals in shophouse precincts at Bugis and Boat Quay. The move is part of efforts to support businesses and improve vibrancy in key nightlife and tourism districts. Previously, such short-term accommodations were generally not allowed in these areas to maintain their heritage and character. The Beach Road precinct in the Bugis area is home to a mix of bars, restaurants and heritage shophouses. It's also within walking distance of Bugis Junction and Suntec City. The Upper Circular Road precinct sits between Clarke Quay and Boat Quay along the Singapore River. The additional accommodation options could give visitors easier access to the area's dining and nightlife offerings.
1: We are open to making the necessary changes to our rules and processes to help businesses and partners in other precincts meet evolving needs and enhance the vibrancy and attractiveness of their precincts.
0: And for more on this, we're joined by our reporter Eugene Chow, who is at the Boat Quay area now. Now, Eugene, what kind of impact is this expected to have on the area?
2: Thank you, Angela. I'm here at Boat Quay, and it's just a stone's throw away from popular night spots at Clarke Quay and along the Singapore River. It might be too dark to tell, but this area is home to conserved shophouses that have been transformed into dining and entertainment venues. I've been here for the past 4 hours, and I've seen a mix of locals, expats and international visitors. Now, the restrictions on hotels and hostels have been put in place since 2014 to prevent too many of these businesses from taking over the area. But the restrictions have now been eased, so we could see more of such accommodations in the future. Businesses I spoke to here say having more hotels and hostels could mean more tourists staying in the area rather than just visiting in the evening. That would also mean more foot traffic throughout the day and night, and this would benefit not just nightlife spots but also retail shops and restaurants. They also said there could be more opportunities for tie-ups and promotions between the various businesses here.
0: Now, Eugene, we also understand that the approach to this area could also be expanded elsewhere. What can you tell us?
2: So this easing of restrictions is not a first. It builds on other similar moves in the past, one of which is the extension to liquor trading hours for parts of the Singapore River precinct. To that end, the authorities are looking to introduce regulatory sandboxes where some rules are temporarily relaxed in specific areas. This is so new ideas can be tested and improved before being rolled out to other parts of Singapore.
0: Eugene, thank you so much for that update. That was CNA's Eugene Chow live from Boat Quay. Now, the government is reviewing and relaxing guidelines of nightlight activities in Marina Bay to give businesses more flexibility in creating memorable experiences. The move is part of broader efforts to keep Singapore vibrant, attractive and globally competitive. Plans are also in the works to enhance lighting programs in areas such as waterfronts, bridges and public spaces. National Development Minister Chee Hong Tat says nightlife activities in Singapore and other global cities are becoming predominantly non-alcohol based. He adds that officials visited Australia last month to study how cities there have relaxed regulations to promote more arts and culture offerings and sports activities after sunset.
1: The important thing is this: take some calculated risks. Don't be overly kiasu, and don't try to preempt every risk ex ante. We accept some untidiness in the range of ground initiatives, including ideas which we may initially be unfamiliar with, and importantly, we need to be cool about it when some things go wrong from time to time, which is bound to happen when we experiment with new ideas and when we push the boundaries. So it is okay for some of our efforts to fail. We will learn, we adjust, and we try again.
0: The announcements were made during the launch of the 12th edition of I Light Singapore at Marina Bay. Over the next 3 weeks, visitors can feast their eyes on 14 sustainability-themed installations with works using upcycled material and environmentally friendly bulbs. Food and performances will also be part of the festival. The event has drawn around 2 million visitors to each edition in recent years.
3: We are very pleased to have the sustained support of about 200 property owners and building owners coming on board to support this very, very meaningful program. We want to turn the festival from just being the typical event into one where a visitor and the larger group of the community can have a genuine community experience.
0: And for more on what these new rules mean for tourism, we're joined by Dr. Wong King Yin, who is a senior lecturer at the College of Business at Nanyang Technological University. She's also deputy director at the Nanyang Center for Marketing and Technology. And also with us is Dr. Tan Wen Er, research fellow at the Department of Geography at the National University of Singapore. Welcome both. And let's start with Dr. Wong. Now, with these relaxed guidelines, what changes do you expect to see in the city center? And how might that boost tourism for Singapore?
4: I think with this relaxed guidelines, the city centre will become much more alive. For example, the revised night lighting guidelines you just mentioned in Marina Bay, I think it will encourage building owners to introduce more immersive and dynamic light shows. And the introduction of the regulatory sandboxes will also enable businesses to pilot more creative pop-up events right on the ground. And from a marketing perspective, I think this can boost both the inbound and domestic tourism because people today look for unique experiences that stand out on social media. And if our city center keeps changing and offering fresh things to do at night, both the visitors and the local residents will naturally stay out longer. And this means they will spend more money on food, shopping and entertainment, which directly boosts our tourism receipt and local economy.
0: And there's also the question of what kind of tourism it's going to attract. So, Dr. Tan, over to you. You study how policies shape the business improvement district. So how could allowing more backpacker hostels and serviced apartments in the central areas actually transform these districts?
5: So thank you so much for the question. I think what would be really, as been mentioned, the footfall in the area will certainly be increase, especially past working hours. And I think that will really add to the vibrancy of the area. And it'll be really interesting as well to see the kind of demographic, how these the people who stay in these backpacker hostels might skew younger, and that might bring about a more diverse population. I think specifically for the pilot business improvement districts operating in these areas, they would be able to plan for more diverse programming with a lot more confidence that they will be able to find that kind of footfall and visitorship in these areas.
0: And Dr. Wong, how might this shift then change the type of tourists that Singapore attracts? And why does it matter? We heard Dr. Tan earlier mention younger, more diverse crowds. Do you agree with that assessment?
4: Yes, I totally agree with Dr. Tang. I think this shift helps Singapore welcome a wider mix of visitors, maybe moving beyond like what we think traditional, our traditional focus on family demographics. And I think by lifting the housing restriction in central areas like Singapore River, Beach Road, we can directly attract the high potential early career segment, which is how STB, Singapore Tourism Board, called this segment, maybe through more backpacker hostels. Because I think this early career segment, they are younger and they may be more budget conscious. And if we have more backpacker hostels to let them stay right in the heart of the city, they can save money on lodging and stay closer to the city center. And they are more likely to spend more on local food and experiences. And what is more important is this segment, because they are very active on social media. They will share their journey online and it can create invaluable organic social media content that help promote Singapore Go Bully for free.
0: And Dr. Tan, we're also seeing a push towards nightlife that doesn't center on alcohol. What has been the experience of other cities in this regard?
5: For sure. So I think Minister Chi referenced cities like Australia, cities in Australia like Sydney. I think for Vivid Sydney, which is a light festival, has really become a flagship event and bolstered the nighttime economy significantly, specifically in the winter months, which have traditionally been more lull periods for the city. I think in cities like London, you really see how the proliferation of these kind of light events and nighttime festivals have bolstered the central business district, has really brought vibrancy and footfall to the area way past dark. And I think what's really, really interesting is seeing the impact on adjacent infrastructure. So for example, to support these kind of nightlife economy and the nighttime economy in London, they've implemented a night tube system where on selected evenings, I believe Friday and Saturday nights, the tube system runs the whole night. And I think that brings about convenience to commuters. And this convenience really extends way past these specific precincts.
0: Convenience aside, do you think that this latest shift, Dr. Tan, can also take the edge off areas like Boat Quay or Clarke Quay, for example, which has always been known for more alcohol-driven nightlife?
5: Certainly. So I think areas like Boat Quay and Clarke Quay have really worked really hard to build up their brand image and really establish a very strong customer base. And I think for Singaporeans especially, we really have Clarke Quay very close in our hearts. And it's a very formative part of our growing up, going out experiences. I think what we're going to see instead is more complementary nightlife spots emerging in different neighborhoods, which I think will really allow Singapore to demonstrate and really showcase the different textures and nightlife and diversity that we have to offer.
0: And speaking of different textures, Dr. Wong, there's clearly a move towards curated experiences. We heard earlier about arts, lighting, non-alcohol events. So do tourists today value these a lot more compared to, say, traditional heritage and history activities?
4: I think it is not that tourists value one more than the other. Instead, they are very greedy and they want them to be mixed together. So when we think about traditional history and heritage sites, they are quite structurally static. So once a tourist visits a historic building, then the urgency for them to return and make another visit decreases. So when you think about like curated events like arts and light festival, on the other hand, and they can change every single year and can attract more repeated visits. So for example, the Art Light Singapore Festival has successfully drawn about 2 million visitors per edition in recent years. And so when we brand our static history, for example, the

Singapore River shop houses with a rotating calendar of unique art, light installation, and curated events. I think this can transform our traditional

0: can bring new life to the district by boosting domestic tourism. By building beautiful playgrounds and open lawns for events, it can attract local families and young people who usually maybe spend their weekends in neighborhood malls. Once these visitors come to enjoy the park, they will naturally wander around Orchard Road to shop and eat and spend more time there. So basically, the refreshed Orchard Road can really provide locals more reasons to visit. And on the other hand, we can expect that there will be some regular outdoor events to make the district more vibrant. I think this outdoor vibrant events can also help to draw the international tourists.
1: Dr. Wong, Dr. Tan, thank you both for sharing your insights. That was Dr. Wong King Yin from NTU Singapore and Dr. Tan Wen Er from NUS. In other news, Singapore's April retail sales rose 5.4% on year, and we'll have details coming up after this short break. Plus, higher petrol prices triggering the biggest jump in petrol service station sales, while F&B services growth slowed sharply. And also, delivery riders will soon enjoy a longer parking grace period at certain malls. This is so they won't incur costs from picking up multiple orders from separate shops. Stay with us.
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6: Finally, someone listened and gave me the correct diagnosis.
2: It took them between 2 and 5 years to be told why exactly they are in pain.
4: People say I'm faking my pain because there's no explanation why I'm going through this.
2: The difficulty of the diagnosis. I am living with pain. Tonight on CNA.
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1: East Asia, a region steeped in history, now helping to write the future of our world. From the corridors of power to the region's most remote corners, we'll break down the news driving some of the world's largest economies and explain why it matters.
2: On East Asia Tonight, with me, Otelie Edwards.

Welcome back. In your business news, Singapore's April retail sales grew to 4.3 billion Singapore dollars. It rose 5.4% on year, up from 4.6% in March. Petrol service stations saw the biggest jump, with sales going up by 14.4%, mainly due to higher petrol prices. That's followed

0: followed by recreational goods at 12.3% and motor vehicles at 10.7%. One analyst says consumers may be adjusting spending patterns amid higher fuel costs, shifting towards priorities like transport and recreation.
1: Growth is still quite uneven. We noted that there's some increases in certain items, such as like wearing apparel, recreational goods, watches and jewelry on a year-on-year basis. So I think it does reflect the selectivity in terms of the retail sales spending. Consumers are looking for experiences rather than just generally spending on, let's say, food. And I think spending is more selective based on where they find the most value in.
0: Food and beverage services lost momentum, with growth slowing sharply from 2.3% in March to 0.4% in April. Fast food outlets led the sector's gains, while sales at food courts and other eateries declined. Another analyst expects retail sales to further weaken for this year. And that's because of the ongoing global uncertainties, AI disruption, and the recent waves of corporate layoffs.
2: This is really on the back of continued erosion of Singapore's disposable income via higher energy prices, as well as slowing tourism demand that is quite apparent into the ASEAN region. Against this, I think anecdotal evidence of slowing labor demand via layoffs and moving of operations away from Singapore via the news wires have also be one of the key catalysts for potential labor weakness.
0: About a quarter of business leaders surveyed by NTUC Learning Hub say job scopes accurately reflect how agentic AI is involved in daily work. This type of tech can act independently, which can be used for data analysis and customer support. Most business leaders are confident in supervising such AI agents, but highlighted the need to have human oversight in making decisions. Ivy Chalk with more.
3: At this Bukit Timah domestic helper agency, two staff manually handle paperwork every day. And this means sieving through hundreds of documents. But this all changed last month when the firm adopted new AI tech. What used to take 15 minutes to upload biodata is now done in under a minute.
4: That's a tremendous amount of time saved. The man hour today can be redistributed. The staff are able to focus on counselling, training the helpers, engaging with employers, the more human job which the AI would not be able to replace.
3: As more workplaces integrate agentic AI, the tech is no longer just a tool. It's reshaping jobs. According to the NTUC Learning Hub report, this has created gaps between adoption and reality, with firms trying to play catch-up in redesigning job roles.
5: Companies need to shift from adopting AI to redesigning work and work processes around it. This really means that updating job scopes and roles at the onset, building skills in critical thinking, judgment, oversight, and AI governance, and embedding AI into workflows in a structured way and not as an afterthought as well.
3: Companies are also struggling to retain workers and keep processes up to date amid a push to adopt agentic AI. Among the 200 business leaders surveyed this April, the lack of skills for AI-augmented roles emerged as a top concern. Other challenges include limited access to upskilling avenues and difficulty in measuring work performance. NTUC Learning Hub says such metrics have to include fairness and risk with AI deployment.
5: The approach should probably be more balanced, how that is associated with business outcomes, the quality in terms of the decision as well, and the accuracy of the decision that was made through using the AI, and the kind of risk and governance that are in place.
3: But business leaders stress that human oversight remains essential.
4: The human skill is still very, very important. AI is here to enhance it. So which tool, how are we going to use it, whether is this helping or is it generating revenue, that decision has to come from the human brain.
3: NTUC Learning Hub says it will continue to help employers build capabilities in scaling AI. This includes expanding training in governance and workflow redesign.
0: And for more on how companies can bridge the gap between technology and talent, we speak to Elvin

0: Aloysius Goh, who's Executive Director of Singapore Human Resources Institute, and Edward Chin, who is Chief AI Officer at NCS, which is an AI-led tech services company. Gentlemen, welcome to the show.
1: Thank you.
2: Thank you.
0: Elvin, let's start with you. We're seeing very rapid AI adoption, especially with agentic AI. But why do job descriptions largely look the same? And do you think that companies are updating them fast enough?
1: Yeah, great question. I think on that front, job descriptions, JDs are all very static. But the job role that we are facing on a day-to-day basis is a very dynamic one. Similarly, like the business world is such a dynamic one. So updating job description is one of the aspects. But going forward, I do expect to see more organizations and HR leaders as well updating their job descriptions to include, right, AI skill sets that are needed for the jobs of not for yesterday, but more importantly, for tomorrow as well.
0: And for employers who are not very convinced, Elvin, why is it important for these AI responsibilities to be written into the job roles?
1: I think whether we like it or not, as what I always say, AI is here to stay and grow, right? And we are at a very inflection point where whether we want to use it or we don't want to use it. And the early data that what we are seeing is that companies who have adopted AI early has actually enjoyed better productivity indicators, right? Based on the ROI or investments or what they put in vis-a-vis the outcomes that what they have achieved itself. So I think it's important that organizations, business leaders adopt AI. And I think that's the push that we really want to see here as well, amongst organizations, SMEs, everything. Yeah.
0: And speaking about that push, Edward, I want to bring you into this conversation. You're Chief AI Officer, so you're quite well placed to answer this question. How has your organization been defining new roles to keep pace with the evolution of AI technology?
2: Yeah, it's been a very exciting journey. I think my organization, NCS, has been quite on the forefront. So, for example, it started with the creation of my role. Actually, in the past 45 years history, actually, this is the first time we created a role called the Chief AI Officer.
0: Yeah.
2: And I think, and I'm sure that actually there'll be many more of such roles to be created. Like with every job, I think a technology transformation really, you know, we all will do the job before we know how to call the role. So I think that'll be a trend. And something, another interesting example that my organization has done at a more junior level is to create a role called the AI Native Builders. Something interesting about this is that we do not really focus too much on formal qualifications. We also don't really look at very formal kind of job description. But instead, we look for individuals who are very motivated, who can learn fast, who can work well with others, and quickly iterate fast and ship production-grade code for AI platforms and products.
0: And given these needs, when we look at the actual job description itself, when it reads things like working with AI, do you think this is too general? Does it also then automatically include, for those applying, the need to work with agentic AI? Is that a given?
2: Yes, it's a given. I think within the last 1 year, this is when you see agentic AI really maturing, especially in the area of code development. Previously, when you were just using agentic AI and in a very infant state, you typically would only be able to use it for probably up to a few minutes, and then you have to intervene, you have a human to go and check out the code and do some intervention. Whereas now you're talking about hours where the coding agents can just do code on its own. So I think to your question on what it means, I think really we need to learn how to work very differently. For example, to learn how to delegate better. You know, we are very used to really like, you know, coding, typing code, etc. But now you really need to think of how to delegate so they can have more agents work for you. At the same time, you become a supervisor yourself.
0: And Elvin, given that a lot of the work will be delegated, as Edward says, to AI, right? So how do we then measure performance or evaluate performance in employees when much of the work is done by AI?
2: Right.
0: Does that have to shift as well?
1: No, I think on a principal perspective, you know, we have been evaluating performance on an outcome perspective, right? I think that's the genesis, and I think that's the principle that we need to look at, outcomes. And we use AI in a way that it amplifies our work in a very effective and efficient manner. And leaders will then need to evaluate outcomes, how we have used it, how we have created guardrails. But one point about, you know, the human in the loop, I would rather say that we should be human in the lead, because problem identification, right? using AI to solve the right problem is very important. Therefore, you get the real outcomes.
0: Yeah.
1: If you don't solve the right problems, at the end of the day, no matter how expensive an AI tool you're going to use, it will not create value for the organization at all.
0: Yeah, and Edward, I also have to ask then, you know, what kind of roles then would be most impacted by AI? We know that new roles are being created, like your role, for example, but what existing roles will be most affected?
2: I think those roles that are most impacted will be those that, beyond just AI improving the productivity, but also AI expanding the frontier of what's possible. One example is actually cybersecurity. You know, I think recently what we have observed is with frontier AI models, you know, cyber vulnerabilities that previously, zero-day vulnerabilities that would have taken months, if not years, to discover or to develop, are now like, you know, being uncovered by these frontier AI models. As a result, actually, the thinking of cybersecurity profession has to be fundamentally reviewed. And this, but to me, actually, that is very exciting. Because that means also, while there's a lot more demands, but there's a lot more potential for someone coming into this profession to really deep dive and learn more using AI.
0: And to tap into that potential, Elvin, do you think companies are doing enough to actively redesign jobs to catch on to AI in that sense?
1: I think companies, the early adopters, have already done and redesigned a lot of the roles. I think a good majority of our companies here, especially some of the SMEs, and perhaps medium-sized local enterprises, have yet to really adopt it fully. They are fully aware, but the adoption, I think, is still at the infancy stage, right? The early adopters like NCS, some of the big boys out there, some of the multinationals, have already a agentic AI system that is, I would say, maturing at this point of time. But according as what I would say, it's still evolving, right? So I think the level of maturity will still keep on moving. Right, that's what possible.
0: And Edward, I wonder what you think a good benchmark would be, right? For example, if we look at between the next 3 to 5 years, can we expect most workers to already be using agentic AI most of the time?
2: I'm an AI optimist, so I'll definitely say yes. In fact, I will push it further. I hope that AI will become ambient, just like how spreadsheets is now in finance, you know, GPS in driving, for example. You don't think about using those technology. Just like in 5 years' time, I hope we don't think about using AI per se.
0: It's just a part of your life.
1: Exactly. Yeah.
0: Well, thank you both of you, Elvin and Edward, for coming in today and sharing your thoughts with us. I've been chatting with Elvin Aloysius Goh from the Singapore Human Resources Institute and also Edward Chen from tech services company NCS. And still to come, 5 women arrested after an anti-vice blitz on errant massage operators. The outlets flouting open concept conditions. The 4 stories just ahead.
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6: Biodiversity is booming, which is inviting for some local foragers and farmers who embrace edible wildlife.
7: We're the largest organic banana grower in Singapore.
8: This is a gem.
9: Amazing. Yeah. So the mulberries are from the garden.
10: No, that's delicious.
5: Singapore is ramping up conservation efforts locally and across the region.
11: I really do love reptiles and finding out about them, so I really love my job.
12: The building must relate to the lives of the people.
13: 目前还是一直要创新一些新的东西，我也不希望是人家把我看作是八十岁的人。
5: There are those who dare to be different, who have made their mark in Singapore and beyond.
7: you have such big dreams, you know, you want to change the world with your art.
8: Obviously, every fighter wants to win. So all you can do is to prepare yourself to win.
10: CNA's app and website just dropped a new feature, games. Easy to play and great for quick breaks on a busy day. We have 5 games. Here's Buzzword, where you form as many words as you can using the given letters. All words have to include the center letter. Make it extra fun by inviting a friend to a challenge. Over at Guessword, you have 6 chances to uncover the hidden word, using the color feedback to see if you place the letters correctly. In Mini Crossword and Mini Sudoku, challenge yourself by completing them in the shortest time possible. Feeling stuck? You can always play with a friend or ask for help. We also have an all-time favorite, Word Search. There's only one rule, drag from the first to the last letter in any direction, including backwards and diagonally. Here's the fun part. When you sign in, you can build streaks when you play daily, earn badges, and even if you miss a day, you can use a freeze to save your streak. Have fun!
0: Welcome back. 5 women aged between 36 and 51 have been arrested for suspected vice activities after police raided 3 massage shops yesterday. The outlets had allegedly breached conditions such as having private rooms despite only being allowed to give massages in full public view. Noah Kong was there at the scene.
13: Soft music, dim lights, private space. However, the conditions here were beyond what's allowed for this open-concept massage outlet in Jurong West. Such outlets are only allowed to offer services like foot and shoulder massages in full public view. But when police officers arrived, they found 4 private rooms with false walls, fully fitted out for massages. 2 women were taken into custody for allegedly offering sexual services here.
14: Now this is just the latest in a wider trend of open-concept massage joints that have been flouting the law in their operations. Police have earlier said that they observe a rise in vice-related activities at such outlets. So that's why, from the second half of this year, open-concept massage joints have to apply for a license from the police. They must also seek permission from the relevant authorities before setting up shop.
13: Shopkeepers in the area had heard talks of suspicious activity and had seen men in their 30s to 50s visit the outlet.
15: In around afternoon, maybe after 2 o'clock, maybe we go out, say, for lunch. In that time, we see maybe 2 people or 3 people going upstairs.
13: At a shopping centre in Boon Lay, police raided another open-concept massage joint that had run afoul of the law. Here, large curtains blocked the view from outside. 2 masseuses were arrested for allegedly offering sexual services. The raids were part of Jurong Police Division's crackdown on illicit activity in the area.
16: 3 operators will be investigated for regulatory breaches. The police will tighten the regulatory framework for massage establishments later this year to clamp down on unlawful activities. We will not tolerate the use of massage establishments for illegal activities.
13: Investigations against 5 women and 3 massage outlet operators are ongoing. Under the Massage Establishments Act, unlicensed operators face up to a $10,000 fine and 2 years jail. Repeat offenders can face fines of up to $20,000 and up to 5 years jail.
0: Platform riders under the National Delivery Champions Association will soon enjoy a longer parking grace period at 12 CapitaLand malls across Singapore. The initiative is part of the labour movement's efforts to make delivery work safer and more sustainable. From 1st July, delivery riders will receive 30 minutes of free parking per entry, up from the current 10-minute grace period. Right now, they often incur additional parking charges while collecting 2 to 3 orders from within the same mall. Such stacked orders form up to half of their trips. Riders say the extended period is sufficient.
17: Most of the 10 minutes is dependent on where the location of the shop is. If it is closer to the basement parking, it is a lot easier to be below 10 minutes. But if it's like on level 5, level 6, the time taken to take the lift or walk to the escalator usually takes a lot more than 10 minutes. And I can say about 80% of the time, if you park at the car park, you will exceed the 10 minutes.
0: To enjoy the extended grace period, riders will need to register their in-vehicle unit or on-board unit through CapitaLand's mobile app this month. Singapore's largest mall operator is also exploring more, such as designated parking areas for drivers to stop for quick pickups.
18: We're also looking at other spaces for bicycles, PABs, because, you know, around shopping malls, especially community malls, it's high traffic area, you're elderly, you have children, and when you're on the two wheels or on a motorized vehicle, it can get, every day there are a lot of near scrapes, and we just want to reduce the number of possible near scrapes.
19: We are also wanting to see if we can continue our discussions with other mall operators. I do believe that having an extensive island-wide network is one that's important. It's not only for the convenience of our riders, but it's also at the same time for the safety of our riders.
0: Education Minister Desmond Lee says Singapore must guard against becoming a society that's divided and distrustful. Speaking at the close of the pre-university seminar, he warns that when societies stop engaging in constructive dialogue, it becomes harder to act for the common good.
20: People stop listening, start shouting. Compromise is treated as weakness, and even basic facts become disputed. We should never assume that Singapore is somehow immune, despite all our efforts. No society is. So we must keep choosing inclusion, keep building trust, and keep creating common good.
0: Mr. Lee adds that next year's seminar will involve interactions with youth representatives from the ASEAN region. He says that this will help bring the ASEAN nations closer. At this year's event, around 550 students from 30 pre-university institutions took part, engaging with experts across areas like the public service and academia.
21: I always believe that communities who support and trust each other uplift each other. I think the different segments of the pre-U seminar, like our post-panel discussions, our learning journeys, and of course our mentors, really helped to imbibe us with the knowledge that we really needed in order to make sure that we can make a meaningful impact and better structure our approach.
0: And still to come, we'll have the latest from Singapore's football friendly against China. Plus, 60 over Heartland and public venues where you can catch free live screenings of the World Cup matches. More after the break. Plus, a historic temple in Yishun has gotten a refresh. This includes more features to serve more elderly devotees. Details in just a bit.

0: Across Asia, the demand for power is rising fast, and the transition to clean energy is already underway.
1: Peran panas bumi di Indonesia dalam rangka pelaksanaan transisi energi itu sangat penting.
2: Developing offshore wind is really a no-brainer option for Taiwan.
0: But on the ground, the transition is far from simple.
3: 你盖了风电之后，它当水流也不同，鱼当然不会再来啊。
4: Grid stability is a major challenge in India nowadays.
0: As countries push forward, communities are weighing the costs to livelihoods, to environments, and to the future. Power to the People returns Saturday to Tuesday, 9 p.m. on CNA.
5: Drink this, and I'm supposed to feel more focus. 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
8: Journey across Asia through stories of change, resilience and rediscovery this June on CNA. 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From solar fields to offshore wind farms, witness the transition towards a more sustainable future.

0: in Power to the People. Hikikomori, a growing phenomenon of social withdrawal, is now affecting youths in Singapore.
1: They always hide under the bed, doesn't want to go to school.
0: Follow four individuals over 6 months as families search for answers and possible solutions in shutdown. And as Singapore transformed over the past two centuries, so too did its rivers and waterways.
2: Before Raffles came to Singapore, it was once a wet rice paddy field.
0: Rediscover the water channels that once shaped the island in Lost Rivers this June on CNA.
3: Welcome back to Singapore Tonight. A historic Hindu temple in Yishun, dating back to the 1930s, has been given a refresh, including more features to serve a growing population of elderly devotees. Sri Maha Mariaman also features a sacred relic believed to bring peace, a first for Singapore. Chloe Teo with more.
4: What started as a simple wooden shrine for plantation workers has endured war and displacement, and is now one of the longest-standing Hindu temples in northern Singapore. More than a century later, Sri Maha Mariaman Temple is about to undergo its sixth consecration ceremony. Priests will perform sacred rites to invoke and renew the temple's divine energy. This year's ceremony comes after a full rebuild. An entrance tower has been added. It symbolizes the transition into a sacred space and also serves as a visual beacon to devotees around the area. Another new feature is Singapore's first Maha Meru, a structure believed to bring peace. A lot of attention has also been paid to the finer details.
5: These intricate carvings that you're seeing from the panels to the door frames have all been hand-carved by a team of only 27 craftsmen over the course of 1 year. It's a labour of love that requires deep expertise, because once the consecration ceremony is held, the infrastructure won't be able to be retouched till the next consecration ceremony.
4: The revamp also caters to the changing needs of the community. About 60% of regular attendees are seniors, prompting the addition of enhanced accessibility features throughout the grounds.
6: From 10 years old, I'm from this temple, from Mandai here come. And I'm so happy because we have now new Rajagopura, before we don't have. And then this space all sprouted very nice. And the statue all got very beautiful.
4: Beyond its worshippers, outreach has also been a cornerstone of the temple's mission.
7: We have also had a racial harmony day, and then that encouraged a lot of other faiths, members of the community to join us. And we also have medical talks, legal talks. We always try to get as many as people to participate in this area. And also we had the jungle trekking for the youths.
4: The temple is set to be consecrated on 18th June.
3: Over 60 heartland and public venues are set to open their doors for free live screenings of FIFA World Cup matches. From community clubs and active SG sports centres to Changi Airport and the Kallang, football fans will be able to catch the action even during the wee hours. Aslam Shah checks out the venues.
8: It's back, and even the odd kickoff timings for the matches are not stopping organisers from holding free screenings throughout the tournament. For community centres, over 50 of them, including this one, will be busy.
9: In the past, residents at this community centre enjoyed matches on plastic chairs. But this time round, there'll be about 500 of these comfortable seats to watch the matches from. The People's Association tells me that many from the younger generation come to the CC for the first time during World Cup matches, which is an opportunity for them to be exposed to more community activities and perhaps even become an active volunteer.
10: We want to reach out to the youth. They are the group that they hardly want to come to CC. They're very hard to reach people. They just don't know what is happening in the CC. So with this, when they come into the screening, we'll introduce to them what kind of courses we have, what kind of event we have.
8: Fans have to register to watch and stand to win prizes too. Nearby police centres have been informed to help deal with potential misbehaving fans. Some CCs are also engaging more security guards. This popular downtown hawker centre has doubled its TV screens for the World Cup, with hopes of increasing footfall to benefit businesses.
2: We hope to have more people joining now with two screens, and with the timing that stretches into the early part of the day, we hope that will generate even more buzz and vibes for this whole place.
9: A unique feature of this World Cup is that many matches are happening in the wee hours of the morning. So office workers could be watching the matches and then heading straight to work. Some businesses recognize this. And this drink store, for example, are offering coffee at a promotional price of $1, down from $1.50. Social media contests also offer refresher kits where office workers could get themselves freshen up before heading to work.
8: Partnerships are also made with this nearby hotel for daycations so that fans have a space to rest before work. For those going for their June holiday travels, they can keep up with the action even at the airport, either on transit or at this communal space.
11: A lot of our restaurants and the airport terminals are actually open 24 hours, so they can enjoy light bites. At the same time, in conjunction with the World Cup this year, we are also launching an interactive digital experience called the Football Champions Trail, where customers will be guided to explore our terminal public areas, answer some football-related quizzes and challenges, and unlock some attractive perks and dining deals.
8: Fans can also catch the screenings at the Kallang for the latter stages and also at SAFRA clubs across the island.
3: And you can also subscribe to the FIFA World Cup 2026 via MeWatch and catch all 104 matches live on the platform. Now, halfway across the world at the host nations, the spotlight is on the football, but the one sideshow is the signature local flavours. From tacos to cheesesteaks to poutine, host cities are putting their best dish forward.
12: Host cities are shining a spotlight on their signature dishes for the upcoming World Cup, set to span Mexico, Canada, and the United States. In Mexico City, tacos are expected to be among the first stops for many visitors. At Califa de Leon, tortilla cook Carolina Gonzalez said staff were hopeful the tournament would bring extra business.
13: Pues ahora viene el mundial y esperemos que tengamos gente, pero yo imagino que sí, porque ya ve que los extranjeros vienen y se van a ver, bueno, se van allá al mundial, pero imagino que va a haber mucha gente. Extranjeros o normal, me imagino, no sé todavía, pero esperemos que sí tengamos gente.
12: In Philadelphia, it's cheesesteaks taking center stage.
14: Well, you want to tell them what kind of cheese you want? So
12: at Gino's Steaks, cook Anthony Rossi says it's best to keep your order simple.
14: So if you wanted an American cheesesteak with onions, you would say, give me an American with. You want American without? Whiz with, whiz without? Just like that.
12: Canada is famous for poutine, a comfort food of fries slathered with gravy and cheese curds.
15: Everybody who go to Quebec or Canada say you have to try poutine.
12: At the Poutine Hub in Toronto, Gagandeep, the owner and chef, said they're preparing for a surge of visitors.
16: You know, since there's going to be a lot of people going to be visiting here in Toronto for the World Cup, so we are getting super prepared with all our team. We are making sure our team is fully prepared to serve a lot of customers.
12: There's many more local flavors waiting for World Cup fans, from Miami's Cuban sandwiches to barbecue in Kansas City. In every case, food is one more way to showcase their identities beyond soccer stadiums.
3: In other news, Singapore lost 2-1 to China in an international football friendly match at Jalan Besar Stadium this evening. The game is part of the Lions' preparations for July's ASEAN Championship and next year's Asian Cup. China, in yellow, signalled its attacking intent early, bouncing a header off the upright in the 14th minute. The Chinese were not to be denied 2 minutes later when Brazil-born midfielder Serginho leaped and headed the ball past Singapore goalkeeper Iswan Maput for an early lead. Singapore soon found itself 2 goals down after a Haris Harun handball gave China a penalty. The home side pulled one back through Ilan Fandi in the 76th minute. Now, Singapore, at world number 147, is ranked more than 50 places below China. And you've probably heard of La Boubou, but before the viral monster sensation, there was Molly, a key IP that helped put Chinese toy giant Pop Mart on the map. Now, Molly is marking her 20th anniversary with a special exhibition. At Beijing's 798 Art District, this showcase traces the evolution of Molly, the cheeky little girl known for her signature pout and oversized eyes. The exhibition is the largest and final stop after earlier showcases in Shanghai and Hong Kong. Across six themed galleries, visitors follow Molly's journey from sketchbook drawings to global collectible. The exhibition also taking place as Pop Mart looks to diversify its business beyond toys into new experiences. Created by Hong Kong artist Kenny Wong in 2006, Molly is one of Pop Mart's earliest collaborations with an artist. Over the years, the character has seen many versions, from Space Molly to Angry Molly, and we asked Mr. Wong what could be next.
17: Okay. 我觉得莫里现在还有很多的新的任务，好像之前我们有把莫里发射到宇宙太空，我觉得这个是真的很奇妙。莫里能不能有一天到不同的星球呢？或者是说可以到不同的国家做一些更有意思的事情？全部爱跟和平。
3: And before we go, here are some stories on CNA.asia that you might be interested in. Following the sold-out pre-sales tickets, the BTS army have resorted to paying others to secure seats. The growing demand is fueling a booming niche business. But experts warn fans to be mindful of the risks involved. Days after higher salaries and signing on bonuses were announced for new local bus captains, existing drivers say job demands make retention a challenge. Long hours, early starts and accident risk could discourage one to stay on. Plus, the Singaporean couple who conquered Mount Everest, how the wife reached the summit first and waited anxiously for her husband due to a human traffic jam. How the husband fell a couple of meters towards the end of Hillary's step. Their story on CNA.asia. And as always, don't forget, we've also got headlines there as well. Plus, we're on Facebook and YouTube. Thank you for watching and have a good night. This has been Singapore Tonight, and we leave you with more of the light displays from the launch of the 12th edition of I Light Singapore.

0: 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Ours stay with you. Tour Canada differently.
1: CNA wins big at the New York Festivals 2026 with an outstanding haul of 16 awards, including 11 gold, 2 silver, and 3 bronze. 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CNA, understand Asia.
2: Drugs like this are part of the new wave that we are seeing in the drug market.
3: 17-year-old Chinese male smoking weed. He was pronounced dead the same day, but there was no weed in the system.
4: Someone told me, hey, this is similar to weed. It's more intense. After a while, people start overdose.
5: They are calling this the soft drug. It's okay to take them because you won't be able to be caught.
6: That is mushrooming of clandestine labs.
7: मैंने एक लैब में खुद गया हूँ बनते हुए देखा हूँ. Astronaut जैसा suit पूरा ऊपर से नीचे suit full cover.
3: Drug syndicate is very smart. When you come up with a new testing methodology, they will actually design a new one to circumvent.
8: It's that cat and mouse game.
1: This is Asia Now.
9: Good morning, it's 7 a.m. in Singapore and Hong Kong, 4:30 in New Delhi and 6 o'clock in Jakarta. I'm Bo Gongin. At this hour, voter anger boiling over in South Korea after some were unable to cast their ballots in local elections earlier this week. State elections in Malaysia set to test support for the country's prime minister and its federal administration. Negeri Sembilan joins Johor to dissolve the state assembly and head to the polls. And U.S. stocks tumble overnight as chip makers plunge, losing more than $1 trillion in value. AI darlings Micron and NVIDIA slump as Broadcom's results continue to reverberate across Wall Street.

0: Public anger is growing in South Korea after a ballot shortage left some voters unable to cast their ballots in local elections earlier this week. More than 6,000 protesters demanding a fresh vote outside the SK Olympic Handball Stadium. That's where ballots from Wednesday's local elections were being counted, some waving national flags and holding placards reading "Election Rerun." Thousands of people have taken to the streets of Seoul in recent days, some joining the rallies after seeing complaints about the ballot shortage online, several describing the incident as a violation of voters' rights. Hours earlier, the head of the Election Commission announced he would step down to take responsibility for the disruption. He said there could be no excuse for a failure that undermined public confidence and damaged the democratic process. Election officials estimate that 50 of more than 14,000 polling stations ran out of ballots. Voting was temporarily suspended at 22 polling stations, while additional supplies were delivered.
1: Protests continue for a third day outside the headquarters of the National Election Commission on Friday. Demonstrators are calling for answers over what they say was a failure in basic election preparation. Because on election day, several polling stations across parts of Seoul ran out of ballot papers in the afternoon. Polling was temporarily suspended and later extended beyond the usual closing time to allow remaining voters to cast their ballots. Protesters also gathered here in Songpa, one of the districts where there was a shortage of ballot papers. They blocked the entrance to the voting center, which was originally a resting area for the elderly, preventing authorities from removing ballot boxes. The situation escalated on Friday morning when police officers were deployed to the scene. Officers escorted election officials through the crowds at the entrance to allow ballot boxes to be brought out.
2: Many South Koreans are asking how a country known for its efficiency could run out of ballot papers on election day.
3: According
1: to reports citing the National Election Commission, it had initially prepared ballot papers for only about 50% of registered voters. But turnout reached about 61%, higher than the 2022 elections. Some local media suggested the commission had the

0: budget to print ballots exceeding registered voter numbers. But only about half of that capacity was used in practice. The commission offered a public apology and said a fact-finding team involving external experts would be set up. For now, what began as an administrative issue has turned into a wider debate about election readiness and public trust, with growing calls for a thorough investigation and clear answers on what went wrong. Im Yang-suk, CNA, Seoul.
1: The Malaysian Prime Minister's unity government facing a crucial test as two states head to the polls in a vote that could reshape the country's political landscape. Negeri Sembilan's Legislative Assembly was dissolved yesterday, paving the way for state elections within 60 days. Now, this follows Johor's dissolution on Monday. Analysts say the polls could expose local rivalries within Anwar Ibrahim's federal coalition. CNA's senior correspondent Melissa Goh reports from Kuala Lumpur.
2: Kita tetap bekerja dan iktiraf kedudukan Yang Tuan Besar Negeri Sembilan, Tuanku Mukris dan mohon supaya apa-apa pandangan yang lain dibuat mengikut jalur yang sah mengikut perlembagaan tanpa menimbulkan keresahan.
3: Now, while the legality of Negeri Sembilan's dissolution is still being challenged, the southern state of Johor is gearing up for a state election, which must be held by the end of next month. Now, all eyes are on the two impending state elections in Johor and Negeri Sembilan, as their outcomes may determine the timing of the next general election. Now, although it's not due till early 2028, Prime Minister Anwar Ibrahim is widely expected to call for snap polls before the end of the year amid rising political and economic uncertainties.
4: He won't delay it. In fact, he would actually call it early, maybe at the end of this year. Simply because, one, as I mentioned, the situation with his own political party. So Johor and Negeri Sembilan will be a very good test case. The situation in the Middle East is also another unsettling factor.
3: Now, all sides will be testing their public support after more than 3 years under Prime Minister Anwar's unity government that comprises four main coalitions and 18 parties. This comes after Pakatan Harapan, led by Mr. Anwar, failed to secure a majority to form the government on its own in the 2022 general election. Now, on Friday, Mr. Anwar said he was caught off guard by the sudden dissolution of the UMNO-led Southern State of Johor State Assembly.
2: Saya menyeru rakan-rakan dalam pimpinan kerajaan tu tumpu soal ekonomi, masalah rakyat. Masa kita ada masa, biar tumpu 2-3 bulan ini betul-betul pulihkan balik, kemudian pilihan raya lah.
3: Now, while UMNO, led by Deputy Prime Minister Ahmad Zahid Hamidi, is aligned with Pakatan Harapan at the federal level, the two coalitions remain rivals in Johor and Negeri Sembilan. UMNO, which won 40 of the 56 seats in Johor in the last state election, has pledged to perform even better this time round to reassert its political dominance nationally. Now, political analysts said a poor showing by Mr. Anwar's coalition in both the state elections could signal more trouble ahead for the fragile unity government.
5: If they lose ground, then it just simply exacerbates the crisis of confidence, the crisis of perception, the fact that they are struggling, the fact that they don't seem to be a shoe-in for re-election. They will have to fight very hard for re-election.
3: Now, also not helping Mr. Anwar's cause is the emergence of his former party deputy, Ravizi Ramli, who quit along with several senior party leaders and is now entering the fray under his own party, Bersama. Now, meanwhile, the opposition Islamic Party in a bid to sustain its green wave, has openly offered to work with UMNO to revive the Muafakat Nasional Pact.
5: It's going to be a long election cycle, and especially if it's a hung state assembly, anything could happen. And we're in such uncharted territories, nothing ought to surprise Malaysians anymore.
3: Now, the unity government spokesperson, Fahmi Fazil, said the state-level electoral outcomes by the two coalitions would not affect the federal administration. But only time will tell. Melissa Goh, CNA, Kuala Lumpur.
1: Anti-graft investigations in Indonesia removing several senior officials, including the head of a multi-billion dollar free meals program, a key plank of Prabowo Subianto's campaign for presidency. The newly appointed head says fewer new kitchens will be built, directing resources towards remote communities instead. Her predecessor was removed over allegations of corruption and governance failures, adding to concerns on oversight and food safety. CNN's Chani Mabani files this report.
6: Well, in a press conference after being named, the new head of the National Nutrition Agency, Nanik Dayang, told journalists that they are now targeting budget efficiency across various spectrums. Ms. Nanik said that as part of these efforts, the agency will be taking a number of measures, and she listed four key points. Now, the first one is for them to be refocusing their beneficiaries to ensure that assistance is targeted properly. The second is imposing a moratorium on the established of new kitchens. The third, they plan to improve existing kitchens that have already been built and which are operating in order to meet the required standards so that those kitchens can then produce quality meals. Now, part of this improvement will include facility upgrades, training and capacity building for staff. Now, Ms. Nanik also said that in the event that a kitchen fails to meet the required standards, the agency will suspend its operations until the necessary changes or improvements are made. She also outlined a fourth measure directing resources towards remote communities. Remember, while the program has been rolled out in urban and metropolitan areas, many border regions remain underserved.
7: Merealisasikan program MBG untuk daerah 3T tertinggal, terdepan dan terluar dengan beberapa alternatif skema pelaksanaan agar tidak membebani APBN.
6: Now, the agency is also looking to partner with state-owned enterprises and private companies through CSR programs, as well as foundations and other stakeholders to support these program deliveries in remote areas. In addition to governance reforms, the agency plans to tighten oversight of service quality by taking recommendations as well from oversight institutions alongside other measures.
1: Lebanon's president and prime minister have both called for Iran to stop interfering in the nation's affairs after Tehran opposed the latest ceasefire deal between the Lebanese government and Israel. In an interview with CNN, President Joseph Aoun accused Iran of using his nation as a bargaining chip in his negotiations with the U.S., claiming that Lebanese people were paying the price for Tehran's interests. Lebanese Prime Minister Nawaf Salam likewise called on Iran to stop using South Lebanon as leverage to improve this negotiating position with Washington. The comments came as the Israeli military struck multiple parts of southern Lebanon, the IDF ramping up attacks against Hezbollah. At least five people were killed a day after the Iran-backed militant group rejected the earlier agreed ceasefire deal between Israel and Lebanon. Now, this all coming as a potential peace deal between Iran and America stalls. A senior Iranian official says negotiations are in deadlock over Tehran's demand for the release of $24 billion in frozen Iranian assets. Tehran has reportedly demanded the release of half the funds as soon as an interim agreement is signed and another $12 billion at a later stage. Ahead on Asia Now, SpaceX is boosting its AI ambitions, striking a multi-year deal with Google just days before its expected stock market debut. And later, global airline chiefs are meeting in Rio de Janeiro with conflict, fuel prices and supply pressures set to take center stage.

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1: Lot of land which the region

0: tech-heavy Nasdaq seeing its biggest one-day drop since April 2025. And a hot May jobs report fueled fears of a hawkish policy pivot from the Federal Reserve. But still, the biggest drag were chip stocks, though the reason behind the reversal remains unclear. While Broadcom's disappointing earnings dampened sentiment, the sell-off accelerated sharply, reaching a new level of intensity. Micron, the memory chipmaker that's been the latest star of the bull market, fell 14%. AI heavy hitters, NVIDIA and AMD, also ended deep in the red. SpaceX has signed a multi-year deal with Google, expanding its AI business ahead of its highly anticipated U.S. stock market debut next week. SpaceX says Google will pay $920 million a month from October for computing capacity of at least 110,000 NVIDIA chips. The agreement ends in June of 2029, but either party can cancel the contract starting next year with 90 days' notice. The pact brings another high-profile customer to SpaceX. Last month, it entered a deal with Anthropic to use all of its compute capacity at its data center in Memphis, Tennessee. SpaceX's deals with both these firms are worth more than $70 billion, strengthening its artificial intelligence narrative ahead of its blockbuster IPO, especially after its AI business recorded an operating loss last quarter. As global airline leaders prepare to gather in Rio de Janeiro for the International Air Transport Association's annual general meeting, the industry is confronting a fresh wave of geopolitical and economic turbulence. The Iran conflict, rising jet fuel prices, disrupted air routes and persistent aircraft shortages are expected to dominate discussions. Yasmin Yonkers looks ahead to the key issues facing the aviation industry.
1: The global airline industry is heading into its biggest annual gathering in Brazil's famous city under the weight of new geopolitical and economic shocks. IATA's annual general meeting. It takes place as escalating tensions in the Middle East cast a shadow over the airline industry's outlook for 2026.
2: Instead of post-pandemic expansion and sustainability targets, the focus has returned to cost pressures and operational strain. IATA's jet fuel price monitor shows prices are now about 80% above year-ago levels as the closure of the Strait of Hormuz disrupts vital oil flows. That poses a major challenge for airlines as fuel accounts for around 27% of operating costs, second only to labor. Beyond oil, refining costs for jet fuel have also surged sharply, pushing aviation fuel prices up even faster than oil itself and further squeezing profitability. Adding to the strain, airlines are also burning more fuel operationally as carriers reroute flights between Europe and Asia to avoid parts of the Middle East. That adds time to routes and increases fuel consumption per flight. The financial impact is already filtering through earnings. Across first quarter reporting season, some carriers withdrew their full year guidance, saying visibility beyond the current quarter has become too limited. Alaska Air said it cannot reliably forecast performance until conditions stabilize. Others have revised expectations downward. United Airlines slashed its full year profit forecast due to higher fuel prices. Even strong performers have flagged weaker prospects ahead, with Lufthansa expecting full-year profit to come in below previous forecasts as higher fuel costs begin to feed through. On top of that, airlines are still dealing with a shortage of aircraft and spare parts, which have limited fleet expansion for some. And that leaves carriers in a market where demand has held up, but capacity cannot keep pace.
1: That tension is likely to feature in discussions at this Rio meeting, alongside debate over sustainability targets and the cost of decarbonizing the sector. And attention will also turn to how airlines are adapting to a period of higher costs and operational challenges and how they're positioning in the months ahead. And for airline leaders, the focus remains on navigating a shifting global environment. Yasmin Yonkers in Rio de Janeiro, Brazil, for CNA.
0: And coming up on Asia Now.
3: India's viral digital political movement is hitting the streets on Saturday. There's no manifesto, not a candidate, not even a real party yet. It's just a cockroach.
0: What began as a meme is now spilling onto India's streets, rallying supporters over an alleged

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2: Scans came back clear.
3: Finally, someone listened and gave me the correct diagnosis.
4: It took them between 2 and 5 years to be told why exactly they are in pain.
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4: The difficulty of the diagnosis. I am living with pain. Tonight on CNA.
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1: India's newest digital movement plans to hit the streets today in protest against alleged irregularities in key examinations. The satirical Cockroach Janta Party was born from a meme last month. It has since amassed millions of followers online and says it represents India's youth. Ishan Gulk files this report for CNA from New Delhi.
2: India's viral digital political movement is hitting the streets on Saturday. There's no manifesto, not a candidate, not even a real party yet. It's just a cockroach. Well, that's what they call themselves, the Party of Cockroaches, or the Cockroach Janata Party.
3: After millions of young Indians made this group go viral online, CJP's founder Abhijit Dibke is coming to India on Saturday and is urging the country's youth to join him in protest against the government's policies.
4: I'm pretty sure I might be arrested from the airport itself the day I land in India, and I'm fully prepared for that because that's how things are happening currently in India. But still, we gotta do what we need to do to protect democracy and to, you know, somewhere give people a hope to change things for better.
3: Dipke's CJP has zeroed in on one demand for now: resignation of India's education minister Dharmendra Pradhan after hundreds of thousands of students were impacted by irregularities in India's national school leaving exam. What now looks like the beginnings of a serious political faction started with a meme. After India's Chief Justice Suryakant was heard in open court comparing certain unemployed young people to, quote, cockroaches who don't get any employment, Dipke's online remarks kicked up a storm. Within hours, the Boston University student had set up a Google form, a social media handle, and a satirical membership criteria. Unemployed, lazy, chronically online, and able to rant professionally. The Chief Justice later clarified he was misquoted, saying the remarks targeted only those entering professions through fake degrees. But for India's youth, it struck a raw nerve.
5: जो संगठन बनाया गया है, जिसे नीचा दिखाया जाता है, वो कॉकरेज जनता पार्टी में जा सकता है।
3: Many see it as India's Gen Z moment, chiming with the generation that grew up online and braved a pandemic and multiple economic shocks all within a span of a few years.
6: Gen Z है ना, बहुत ही frustrated हो चुका है Gen Z. देखिए तुम, frustrated हो चुका है क्योंकि इसने इतने कम फेज में कुछ सब कुछ देखा है, कोरोना से लेकर के युद्ध तक देख लिए, फिर अब गैस की एलपीजी क्राइसिस हो गया, पता नहीं क्या क्या देखा है, फिर ऊपर से ग्लोबल वार्मिंग, पता नहीं क्या क्या हो गया है. फर्स्ट है युवा, आज का युवा फर्स्ट एट है, जैन जी फर्स्ट एट है बहुत ज़्यादा.
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3: Analysts say the biggest concern for India's youth, which explains CJP's popularity as well, is lack of jobs. While government figures say India's overall unemployment rate is close to 5%, a report from Azim Premji University published this year found that 20% of graduates between the age of 25 and 29 are unable to find a job.
8: Obviously, the primary concern is about jobs, and that would be a critique of the government's policies. But I think it is also a critique of the opposition, that the opposition, you know, has not raised issues that are close to the heart of young people.
3: While the government hasn't reacted to CJP's rise and agenda, Bharatiya Janata Party leader Rajiv Chandrasekhar called it a cross-border influence operation, accusing the group of attempting to destabilize India. While analysts don't see CJP's rise resulting in major Gen Z protests seen in India's neighborhood, in Sri Lanka, Nepal and Bangladesh, they believe the group will have to organize at scale on the ground, not just in cyberspace, to gain real traction.
2: And Saturday's protest will be the first real test of that journey. For now, the Cockroach Janata Party looks like a powerful expression of Indian youth anger. Whether that anger can make the leap from a phone screen to a political force is yet to be seen. For CNA, I'm Ishan Garg in New Delhi.
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3: I guess a part of me wanted to connect even deeper with the people.

0: 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Safe will always be forgotten.
1: If we as Singaporeans are able to have a satellite that we can truly say was conceived, designed, engineered, and built in Singapore,
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3: This is Singapore. We don't give up.
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4: 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CMA.
8: My pain feels like lava flowing through the gaps of my joints. My muscles feel like it's cramping. On some days, the pain is so excruciating that I have seizures from the pain.
9: Prickling, pulling, twisting pain. Like a tower, then it just keeps on going on, mostly at the pelvic area. Sometimes the pain will travel down to my legs.
10: My pain felt like there are a lot of knives ready to stab me at any time. Knife stabbing pain felt very unbearable. It's even difficult for me to take one step forward. When I wake up, the first thing I will do is to stretch my leg and my feet. Then I also will start to wiggle my body. If I don't do this wiggling movement, it's very hard for me to suddenly just get out of the bed because I've been lying on bed for like 6 to 8 hours of sleep. And my whole musculoskeletal system will stiffen up. Then you start to get pain. A normal person, when they wake up, they can really just wake up. But I'll need like extra 20 minutes to buffer my whole body up. Then I would think to myself, is my pain tolerable enough that I can go to the office and function properly?

I have an autoimmune disease called ankylosing spondylitis. This is an autoimmune disease where my immune system attacks my healthy joint. This particularly is called SI joint lah. This SI joint is where my pelvic meets the spine. The white blood cell will start attacking this SI joint, and slowly, progressively, these two hip joints will start to inflame, and then it will start to stiffen up. Let's say the inflammation get worse, and then I don't do anything to it, I will start to spread to the other part of the joints. Then at the end of the day, the pain will really feel unbearable. This illness, you can never get a cure, and you can never recover from it. And you will live with it your whole life. Before I leave my home to work, I must make sure I bring two of my most important pouch of medication. For this gel, I'm meant for application on my knees or on my elbows when it's in pain. My painkiller. Please help me to cope my day.

So every morning I'm supposed to get to Sengkang MRT. From here to Sengkang MRT, it's about 10 to 15 minute walk. Taking a bus will be quite risky. Then there will be a sudden jerking movement. And this will like cause pain. I also have this lanyard that is, may I have a seat please? I got this pass because at the start when the government started this initiative, I was thinking, I may need this. But then end up, I see that how many people use it, so I also don't use it. It's kind of like awkward. To avoid that, right, I chose to actually cycle to the Sengkang MRT. This cycling movement actually creates a massaging effect onto my SI joint. On the way cycling to work. Sometimes I do feel I might have a flare up in the afternoon out of nowhere and I cannot focus on my work.

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1: Hi.
0: Let me just introduce you to A. A was our ex-student 7 years ago.
2: Ah, Lechmi. It's like the mannequin name. It's like a running joke amongst all the nursing students at one point. Like, Lechmi, why won't you let me go from this pain? Ah, yes. Today, I'm at one of my old schools, at School of Health Sciences at Ngee Ann Poly, where I studied nursing. It's one of the places that I can feel like myself. I'm elated because I get to have a nostalgic walkthrough of my classes. My dream is to be a nurse. Nursing was like a very joyful time of my life where I get to study something that I really love because I get to see patients whose livelihood is improved with just slight changes in their living. The decision to drop out was that I was experiencing the pain every day with increasing intensity and that no painkillers were helping at all and that I can't focus on work at all. And I also realised that my limbs were not strong enough to transfer patients, which is the basic necessity of what a nurse should be doing. I have many chronic pain conditions that causes pain. SLE lupus, fibromyalgia, hemiplegic migraine, hypermobility, and GI conditions. So, lupus causes pain in my joints. Fibromyalgia increases my pain sensitivity. Hypermobility causes even more pain to my joints due to possible dislocation and increased flexibility. Hemiplegic migraine causes stroke-like symptoms, removing my ability to walk and be independent. With all these symptoms combined, they can cause seizures if I don't take my pain medication. I can have up to 6 to 7 seizures a day. I can't really take solid food at the moment. This is a liquid formula. I carry about 2 bottles of this. GI conditions cause me to be unable to eat. This is therapy. It's to manage my joints so that when it's stronger, it will also help prevent it from straining my joints and help manage my pain. So this is really important for me to be able to see the signboard without triggering a severe migraine attack. Bright light, strong smell and loud sounds trigger the pain for my hemiplegic migraines.
1: Why?
2: Stairs! I have a walking stick because I have severe pain when I walk. I use it every day. Yes, no more stairs for now. We're headed to my studio now and we're gonna do the interview there. We couldn't get the permission to shoot at my house from my parents. I didn't appear disabled until I hit my late teens. My parents slowly realized that I was actually disabled because of my mobility needs. So I'm using this space to produce my artworks. We've been paying, thanks to my parents. Monthly, they spend 3 to 4K. With my medical bills, I think it goes up to 6K. Finances are a strain on them as well. I was like the model child in terms of grades and behaviour. It was secondary three. I started falling sick more and more often. My parents got so irritated that I was constantly falling sick that I would often have to write sick letters by myself. Because if not, that's a lot of money just for every single MC. My parents supported me through very practical means, but they didn't support me emotionally. My immediate goal is to be financially stable, find a

job, earn money, and be financially independent from my family. I want to move out. I also want to pay for my own medical bills without relying so much on my parents.

0: CNA's app and website just dropped a new feature, games. Easy to play and great for quick breaks on a busy day. We have 5 games. Here's Buzzword, where you form as many words as you can using the given letters. All words have to include the center letter. Make it extra fun by inviting a friend to a challenge. Over at Guessword, you have 6 chances to uncover the hidden word, using the color feedback to see if you place the letters correctly. In Mini Crossword and Mini Sudoku, challenge yourself by completing them in the shortest time possible. Feeling stuck? You can always play with a friend or ask for help. We also have an all-time favorite, Word Search. There's only one rule, drag from the first to the last letter in any direction, including backwards and diagonally. Here's the fun part. When you sign in, you can build streaks when you play daily, earn badges, and even if you miss a day, you can use a freeze to save your streak. Have fun!
1: 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So why hasn't solar power taken off? On the Next Asia First, the barriers keeping one of the region's most accessible energy sources out of reach for many Filipinos.
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3: Go, go, go, Zuhao, go. Woo, so fast. Almost there, Zuhao.
4: My parents are in Malaysia. Often they will come down to Singapore to visit us because all their children are here. I have 5 siblings, including myself. They all are in Singapore. My older sisters have 3 kids, which I am very close with. When my sisters are busy with work, I will take over her to be a caregiver.
3: Wow, good job! 厉害啊!
4: My dream is to have my own family. My husband and I, we just married. We've been trying for a baby for almost a year. I am 36 this year. It's like I'm racing against time. I have endometriosis, which was diagnosed 2 years ago. According to the research, women with endometriosis does have 50 to 60% of infertility, depending on the age and the stage that you're in. I have stage 4 endometriosis, which is the worst one.
5: Now the pain starts already. Feeling very dull, achy to my back. It will get intense later, so I might need to take my meds.
4: Endometriosis is like a tissue that grows outside the wombs and it will adhere to different organs. When it starts to inflame, you will feel that pain set around where the adhesions happen. It affects the whole body. So it might go up to the brains or hearts. So that's a bit scary. In every month, maybe a week, I feel okay. The rest of the 3 weeks, I'm in pain. Well, the pain was like you have a tower. And then twist and release. It's giving a lot of pressure in.
6: Yeah. When I see her in pain, you know, I kind of feel down. I will just be more attentive to her, like what she needs and what she wants. My biggest wish is to make sure that she actually recovers to a certain extent, that the pain is actually manageable, right? And then we can think about starting family.
4: I have my painkillers. And this one is like a gastric meds, because pain meds, right, is quite strong. So I need to take this before this.
5: And yeah, hot water, very important. If I work very long hours, I do feel pain and have giddiness. I need this to like smell a bit. A bit like old people, but it's fine. If I don't feel very well on my stomach area, then I will put some to feel comfortable a bit. I have to work a bit slower, prepare myself. Every day I need to take painkiller. Then I can push through the whole day. I am the social media manager, so I help businesses to set up their social media like TikTok, Facebook, Instagram.
7: Dish 也是这样放, 所以人在这边,等一下我们也是这样拍。 So it's been like maybe 3 hours. I'm feeling okay, but there's a lot of tiredness. Actually, I have a bit of back pain also. This is the second day of events. Actually, yesterday I was also like that, like walking around, standing a lot. So usually I need a day to recover before the next event, but this is like 2 days together. Today, not really a good day.
5: When I have pain, it all comes in very sudden. So that sudden moment, if I'm traveling by bus or by train, I hope to get a seat. Even though I'm in pain, I don't really approach people to ask me to give me a seat. What would people think of me? Like, you're so young. It's not obvious enough for people to say, hey, sit here. People can't tell. It's all happening inside.
8: I work in a construction firm. I'm a QS, or quantity surveyor. As a quantity surveyor, we need to ensure that the quantity that we measure for all the drawings is accurate and all the money that is spent is being accounted for properly and legally lah. As a QS, right, we are usually quite desk-bounded lah. I sit in the chair for very long. It can get stiffened up again in my SI joint. I will feel the very sharp, nagging pain. If I were to describe my pain, it's more like a hammer drill drilling through the surface of the concrete to make it rougher. So like, it's honestly very painful. Right now, right, I'm feeling pain. So for now, right, I will want to use ointment over here. Can temporarily relieve the pain lah. Apart from my cream, right, I also have a drawer of medication and all serve different purposes lah. Because of my immunocompromised system, my condition will cause my immune system to actually weakened by a lot, so I can get all the common flu, common diseases very, very, very, very often. So I have to keep myself well prepared for facing any kind of illnesses and flu. I think the hardest part of being in a corporate job is that I can't really show very obviously that I am having pain. And I have to keep myself professional and keep up with the productivity. Because it's also to be fair for other colleagues that is working with me. It's a building construction and I don't want to slow down.

0: 9:30, I started vomiting. Around 9:50, my migraines started. My head really hurts. I think I'm gonna get myself into like a really dark room and take some more painkillers.
1: Drink this, and I'm supposed to feel more focus. This, and I'll enter chill mode. This, and my gut gets some self-care. But how many does it take?
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4: Journey across Asia through stories of change, resilience and rediscovery this June on CNA. As countries across Asia race towards cleaner energy, communities are rethinking how they power their everyday lives. 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In Power to the People. Hikikomori, a growing phenomenon of social withdrawal, is now affecting youths in Singapore.
5: They always hide under the bed, doesn't want to go to school.
4: Follow four individuals over 6 months as families search for answers and possible solutions in shutdown. And as Singapore transformed over the past two centuries, so too did its rivers and waterways.
6: Before Raffles came to Singapore, it was once a wet rice paddy field.
4: Rediscover the water channels that once shaped the island in Lost Rivers this June on CNA. 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
7: Plot of land which the region of Johor currently owns.
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4: Journalism you can trust. CNA.
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Okay, so the other day I had to cancel filming and meeting up with my friends because my condition was really bad. Like, I had migraines and half my body was essentially unable to move. I feel horrible about cancelling these kind of appointments.

physical catch-ups are very hard because of my own condition. Let's say once a year or once every 6 to 8 months. It does feel like a chore to come out. SLE lupus, it's an autoimmune condition where the immune system attacks your body. In my case, the joints will swell up and I will also have rashes. So in order to mitigate these symptoms, I will have to avoid the sun as much as possible. I've had little children stare at me using a cane to walk, but older people, they sometimes roll their eyes at me. People are less willing to give up the priority seat when you don't look the part. I used to ask for seats

0: in the train, but eventually I just stopped because of the dirty looks that the commuters would give me every time I asked for seats. Like, they just give me the glare, like, just like... I am looking for some full-time job in the arts industry and also some teaching jobs as well. I have always been interested in teaching because I love sharing knowledge. I applied for 2 studios so far. The second one that I applied replied faster than I expected. At first I was like, is this a scam? Like, is this for real? I managed to find a job as an art teacher.
1: Before I go to bed, I have to plan a lot of things. On my bed itself, I need to prepare 3 pillows. So now let me show you how I sleep usually. I have this pillow that's supporting for my leg. Then this one, supporting the lower lumbar. And for these two, it allows me to actually lie in a natural spine curvature position so that it doesn't exert only one pressure onto one point. Okay, today is especially important to get proper sleep because tomorrow I'll be going on a date with my boyfriend. So I only go out once a month with my boyfriend because if I keep going out, right, I will feel like over-exerting to my body.
0: I had seizures and also diarrhea fainting episode, and now I've been warded for it.
2: The doctor said I sprained my muscle.
0: Sounds like a stroke.
1: This herniation.
0: Scans came back clear.
1: Finally someone listened and gave me the correct diagnosis.
3: It took them between 2 and 5 years to be told why exactly they are in pain.
0: People say I'm faking my pain because there's no explanation why I'm going through this.
3: The difficulty of the diagnosis. I am living with pain. Tonight on CNA.
4: I'm back! My name is Shermin, and you might know me from my search for the one. Now that that is done and dusted, I'm on a new quest now. One that involves my all-time favourite manga, Berserk. And the artist behind it, Kentaro Miura.
5: Kentaro Miura is a very private person. He's some like figure shrouded in mystery.
4: But with Miura no longer around,
6: I guess I'm 34 years too late.
4: I'm banking on others to tell me more about him.
5: Oh, how is Kentaro Miura's personality like? I'm
4: so desperate, I'm even reaching out to manga legends. Just to find out more about Berserk and Miura. Watch Shermin's Manga Mayhem on demand at cna.asia.